will prosper. Did you hear his word? I know Satan tells you that, you know what, you could just give some good lip service and you'll get by. I know he can whisper that to even believers that can get up here and talk with the best of them, be professional conversationalists, but you don't live the life following. I know you tell yourself, you know what, I'll fix it because I know I need to fix it, but guess what? You don't even make an attempt. I know you tell yourself all these different things, but remember what sin is. Any thought, action, or behavior that goes against God's will. So when I come before him, then realizing that I'm suffering in some type of way and I need his mercy, is it that we're presenting ourselves before God ignorantly to want his mercy but not change our ways? We do it, saints of God. We all do it. And God, in this particular time frame, is causing us to come into an alignment so that Yom Kippur, or the Day of Atonement, will mean something to us. It will mean something to us. Not just another day. It will mean something to us. The only way that it's ever going to mean anything to us is when we take this word at its truest value. I see you, Dwayne. When we take this word at its truest value. That's what I'm looking for this day and what you should be looking for. Sister Ellen, I see you. Says, when we fall short and condemn ourselves, is it transgression or sin? Both. I would render that to you as both, sins. When we fall short or condemn ourselves. Now, when you fall short, remember now, you don't have to stay fallen. You can get up. That's a choice. Isabella and Charles had choices, right? We all have choices. Ananias and Sapphira had choices. We all have choices. But we got to manage those choices, sis. Right? When you condemn yourself, right, and you continue to just speak that condemnation into the atmosphere, you're going against Romans 8 and 1. If Christ Jesus is living in you, there is no condemnation to you. That repeated lie feasts itself on anxieties. It feasts itself on ignorance of his word. When I know God's word and I know that I'm not just given life just because he just had me to wake up today. Do you know how many people did that? You know how many people today woke up with the intention of following their own agendas and don't realize the gift that has been given to them? Do you not know there are many individuals that are clueless about what we just discussed today? And like Charles and Isabella, Ananias and Sapphira, and so many countless others, we're going to navigate this day just in the same way, not realizing that death can meet you right where you are. It doesn't need an appointment, saints of God. It could meet me right here. It doesn't need an appointment. You do not have to accomplish all the things in your life. You do not have to see your children grow up to be, you know, young men and women. You don't have to do that. The day will come and the time will come that you and I do not know of when we will close our eyes to this earth and mercy is no longer provided in that realm. It's no longer, I know it's a harsh truth. We don't like that. We want to clap our hands together and run around some churches. That's what we want to do, right? That's what we want to do, feel good. But this right here is life-changing when applied. This right here is spirit guiding when applied. This right here is valuable. Just like one drop of water would be to the person who was destined to the lake of fire. We waste things, man. You waste things. They waste things to the individuals and are not enterprising upon their demise at the moment. Because that storm came. And I don't care who's in office. There was no politician that could stop it. No king that could stop it. If it was destined to come, the Lord permitted it. And the lives are turned upside down, Christians and none alike. But if one had their mind set upon all that they had and their assets,
And they now find themselves watching their assets float away out of their houses. What do you think their hope would be at that time? Are we talking mansions? Give us a mansion, Lord. No. You see, that's the power of stripping away. I'm getting ready to bring it down. That's the power of stripping away what mercies do for us. It strips away those faulty thinkings. This is what it does. This is what it does for us, saints of God. Write this down. Lamentations chapter 3, verses 22 through 24. I'll bring it down here. But there's a stripping away that need, because we need to be comforted, saints of God. Right now, they want the hands of individuals who've been before the face of God, who understand love, grace, mercy, who understand giving and thanksgiving. The ones who are not selfish in mind, that don't care about other people. Right now, when everything has been stripped away from you, you're glad that a neighbor lives next to you that can share a piece of bread with you at this particular time. You might be living in, listen to me, one of the areas that got affected in North Carolina recently was a very wealthy area. Underwater. So now we're in a place right now where a piece of bread is so valuable now. Time is valuable now. Resource is valuable now. God's love is valuable now. His grace valuable now. His mercy valuable now. Why do we always need to have something stripped away in order for us to value it? Watch this now. It is of the Lord's mercies that we are not consumed. Lamentations chapter 3, verse 22 through 24. It is of the Lord's mercies that we are not consumed, because his compassions fail not. They are new every morning. Great is thy faithfulness. The Lord is my portion, saith my soul. Therefore will I hope in him. I'd like for us to use that as an affirmation right now. Say it with me as I go into prayer. It is of the Lord's mercies that we are not consumed. It is of the Lord's mercies that we are not consumed, because his compassions fail not. His compassions fail not. They are new every morning. Every morning, they are new. Great is his faithfulness. Great is his faithfulness. The Lord is my portion. The Lord is my portion, saith my soul. Therefore, will I hope in him.

Thank the Lord. Amen. God is good. Hallelujah. Hallelujah. And Obadiah, verse number 17. I'm not going to preach. I'm just going to lead you through some prayers and begin to pray for you and release deliverance. We've already had a time of praise and worship. And then the word, of course, also breaks the power of demons and devils. Demons hate worship. They hate the word. They hate the presence of God. Obadiah, verse 17, says, "But upon Mount Zion shall be deliverance, and there shall be holiness, and the house of Jacob shall possess their possessions." And then in verse 21, the last verse of the book, it says, "And saviors," or deliverers, "shall come up on Mount Zion to judge the Mount of Esau, and the kingdom shall be the Lord's." We're doing a lot of teaching on Zion, and one of the characteristics of Zion is deliverance. Verse 17, it says, "Upon Mount Zion shall be deliverance." And then, of course, in verse 21, it says that saviors or deliverers shall come up on Mount Zion. So Zion is not only a place of deliverance, it is also a place of deliverers. God wants every believer to receive deliverance and also to be a deliverer. And then in verse 21, it ties in Mount Zion to the kingdom. It says the kingdom shall be the Lord's. So Zion is also a place of the kingdom, a place of authority, a place of power, a place of deliverance, and a place of deliverers. Many of you have gone through mass deliverance before. I don't think we've ever done it on a Sunday, but we're going to do it this Sunday because I wanted everyone to get a chance to get prayer. And before we do, there's some things we need to pray about. Demons will hold on to anything in your life that they can to remain. And we need to make sure that everything that the enemy would hold on to is eliminated. And we need to be able to say like Jesus, that the prince of this world comes and has nothing in me. No ground to attack, no ground to hold on to. One of the major things that I deal with in praying for people who need deliverance is that first and foremost, you must want to be delivered. You must have a desire to be delivered. You must exercise your will against the enemy. There's nothing the devil can do once you decide and you repent and decide you want to be set free. No matter how difficult your life has been, if you will make a decision now that not only will I be delivered, but deliverance will be a part of my lifestyle. Deliverance is not a one-time event. It's a part of your lifestyle. That whenever you need to be set free from something, you're willing to allow the Lord to take it away from you. And so today we're going to pray for a lot of different things and believe God for deliverance. But first, I need you to agree with me that you will receive deliverance today. And if you're not saved, if you're here today and you're backslidden or you're away from God, the first thing you need to do is you need to repent. The word repent simply means to change the way you think and to turn your life around. Make a decision. Repent and believe the gospel. The gospel is the power of God unto salvation, unto deliverance. The gospel is the good news that Jesus Christ has come. He has died. He was raised again from the dead. He rose again. He ascended. He sits on the right hand of God the Father. And that through his death and resurrection, your sins can be forgiven. And all the powers of hell can be broken off of your life. One of the major things that demons hold on to is sin. If you have sin in your life, demons will be with that sin. And so let's pray this prayer together. I want you to just bow your head and you can close your Bibles and just get ready to say these prayers with me. I'm going to share some things about unforgiveness and breaking curses. But first, we're going to deal with any sin that may be in your life. Repeat after me. Say, "Heavenly Father, I believe that Jesus Christ came and died. I believe that he became sin for me. I believe he took my sins
upon himself on the cross. And because of his blood, my sins are forgiven. I claim the blood of Jesus for cleansing from my sins and all my iniquities. Thank you, Lord, for forgiving me. I repent of anything, any way of thinking, any lifestyle that is contrary to the Word of God. I turn away from it. And I ask you, Heavenly Father, to forgive me for any sin that I've committed, knowingly or unknowingly. I repent, I ask for forgiveness, and I receive cleansing today. In Jesus' name, amen. Now, I want any woman that has had an abortion, I want you to pray this with me. And I want you to do it. We're going to do it in a way that no one has to know that you've ever done this. So let's all pray this together, even if you've never been involved in one. Say this. Say, Heavenly Father, I join my brothers and sisters in repentance for all abortion, any murder that we have committed against unborn children. In the name of Jesus, Lord, forgive our society and forgive us if we have shed innocent blood. I break the curse of murder, the curse of the vagabond, curses of guilt, shame, and condemnation. In the name of Jesus, I rebuke any spirit of death that would follow my life because of an abortion. In the name of Jesus, I renounce these spirits and I command them to leave me. In Jesus' name. Now say this with me. Say, Heavenly Father, you said in your word, whosoever shall call upon the name of the Lord, it shall be delivered. I call upon the name of Jesus. I believe that Jesus died on the cross for my sins. I believe that he was buried, and on the third day, he rose again. I believe he ascended into heaven and sits on the right hand of God. I believe he is coming again. I confess Jesus as my Lord and Savior. I believe that Jesus is my deliverer. In the name of Jesus, I call upon you, Lord, to deliver me and set me free from any spirit in my life that is operating that is against your will. I break all ungodly soul ties that I have with any person that I've sinned with or been involved with that is not serving you. In the name of Jesus, I loose myself from every assignment of hell, every spirit of darkness. And in the name of Jesus, I tell the enemy, I belong to Jesus. You cannot stay in my life. I remind you that you are defeated. You have been spoiled. Your power has been broken. And through the Holy Ghost, I believe that today I will receive deliverance for my life. I command every hidden spirit that would hide in my life, you must be exposed. You cannot stay. I do not want you. I want to be free. I want to live holy. I want to live clean. I am saved. I am a child of God. You have no right to operate in my body, in my mind, in my soul, and in any area of my life. I renounce you. You cannot stay against my will, but you must leave. In the name of Jesus, I believe today that deliverance is the children's bread. I am a child of God. Deliverance belongs to me. I have a right to it. And by faith, I receive it today in Jesus' name. Amen. How many believe God today? Amen.

Have you walked off track? Have you ran in the right direction but maybe fallen into a pit of depression? Don't worry. God will outstretch His hand as He's doing right now. He will be with you and He won't let you stay there for a moment longer than He will allow. He knows how much your heart can bear. He's with you, and maybe we won't get all the answers until heaven. But the answer is to all our questions, Jesus is Lord and He's faithful. Jesus' blood will never fail you. Hallelujah. Today, if you admit that you have not made your life right with Jesus Christ, today is the day where you pick up the call and you get ready to run, to first stand strong in knowing that you're beautiful, you're God's child, He loves you, He'll be with you, His grace is sufficient, that all things come together for the good for those who love Him, who've been called according to His purpose. You are called, and you today, I hope, will answer. Answer the call, not because that you think you can take the call or endure the race on your own. That's why we give God all the glory. His grace to hear the call and His grace and mercy to run the race. Lord, we thank You for Your amazing grace. We thank You, Lord, that You are God. And You know the things that we carry and we're burdened with. And we pray in Jesus' name, You would comfort us and heal us, lead us. Lord, we pray for physical miracles all across this place, but Lord, more than a physical miracle, we pray, Lord God, that our soul would be restored in Your hands and that we'd be carried until eternity. God, we just give You praise for Your word and Your faithfulness right now. God, may You touch the believers, the ones who already have a relationship with You. And if there'd be anyone who feels tired and weary, comfort them, carry them, refresh them, give them the sight of what You see for the day, the calls You want them to make, the hugs You want them to give, the people You want us to forgive. Help us to be the light in Your love. Lord, for anyone who doesn't know You yet, we ask God that today would be the day of salvation. Today would be the day that everything changes. We pray, Lord God, that if there be anyone who wants God to change, who wants You to change their life, that they'd call out to You today. Would you repeat this prayer after me? Say, dear Lord Jesus, come into my heart. Forgive me of my sin. I'm so sorry for them. Thank You, Jesus, for dying on the cross and raising Yourself from the grave. Thank You, God, that You promise that as I believe in You, I will also be raised. Lord, heal my heart. Change me. Fill me with Your Holy Spirit, Your peace, Your comfort, and Your joy. I want to know You more each and every day. In Jesus' name I pray. Amen.

Psalm 145, 13 through 19. The Lord is faithful in all his words and kind in all his works. The Lord upholds all who are falling and raises up all who are bowed down. The eyes of all look to you, and you give them their food in due season. You open your hand, you satisfy the desire of every living thing. The Lord is righteous in all his ways and kind in all his works. The Lord is near to all who call on him, to all who call on him in truth. He fulfills the desire of those who fear him. He also hears their cry and saves them. First Corinthians 10, verse 13. No temptation has overtaken you that is not common to man. God is faithful, and he will not let you be tempted beyond your ability. But with the temptation, he will also provide the way of escape, that you may be able to endure it. Second Peter 3, 8 through 9. But do not overlook this one fact, beloved, that with the Lord one day is as 1,000 years, and 1,000 years as one day. The Lord is not slow to fulfill his promise, as some count slowness, but is patient toward you, not wishing that any should perish, but that all should reach repentance. Matthew 28, 18 through 20. And Jesus came and said to them, "All authority in heaven and on earth has been given to me. Go therefore and make disciples of all nations, baptizing them in the name of the Father and of the Son and of the Holy Spirit, teaching them to observe all that I have commanded you. And behold, I am with you always, to the end of the age." Mark 16, 15 through 18. And he said to them, "Go into all the world and proclaim the gospel to the whole creation. Whoever believes and is baptized will be saved. But whoever does not believe will be condemned. And these signs will accompany those who believe. In my name they will cast out demons, they will speak in new tongues, they will pick up serpents with their hands, and if they drink any deadly poison, it will not hurt them. They will lay their hands on the sick, and they will recover." Second Timothy chapter 4, verse 8. "Henceforth there is laid up for me the crown of righteousness, which the Lord, the righteous judge, will award me on that day. And not only to me, but also to all who have loved his appearing." First Corinthians 6, 14. "And God raised the Lord and will also raise us up by his power." Second Corinthians 4, 14. "He who raised the Lord Jesus will raise us also with Jesus and bring us with you into his presence." James chapter 1, verse 12. "Blessed is the man who remains steadfast under trial, for when he has stood the test, he will receive the crown of life, which God has promised to those who love him." 1 Peter 4, 1 and 2. "Since therefore Christ suffered in the flesh, arm yourselves with the same way of thinking. For whoever has suffered in the flesh has ceased from sin, so as to live for the rest of the time in the flesh
no longer for human passions, but for the will of God. First John 3, 1 through 3. See what kind of love the Father has given to us, that we should be called children of God. And so we are. The reason why the world does not know us is that it did not know Him. Beloved, we are God's children now, and what we will be has not yet appeared. But we know that when He appears, we shall be like Him, because we shall see Him as He is. And everyone who thus hopes in Him purifies himself as He is pure. Colossians chapter 3, 1 through 4. If then you have been raised with Christ, seek the things that are above, where Christ is, seated at the right hand of God. Set your minds on things that are above, not on things that are on earth. For you have died, and your life is hidden with Christ in God. When Christ, who is your life, appears, then you also will appear with Him in glory. 2 Peter 3, 13. But according to His promise, we are waiting for new heavens and a new earth in which righteousness dwells. John chapter 10, 9 through 11. I am the door. If anyone enters by me, he will be saved and will go in and out and find pasture. The thief comes only to steal and kill and destroy. I came that they may have life and have it abundantly. I am the good shepherd. The good shepherd lays down his life for the sheep. Romans chapter 6, 22 through 23. But now that you have been set free from sin and have become slaves of God, the fruit you get leads to sanctification, and its end, eternal life. For the wages of sin is death, but the free gift of God is eternal life in Christ Jesus our Lord. Numbers 23, 19. God is not man that He should lie, or a son of man that He should change His mind. Has He said, and will He not do it? Or has He spoken, and will He not fulfill it? Psalm 121. I lift up my eyes to the hills. From where does my help come? My help comes from the Lord, who made heaven and earth. He will not let your foot be moved. He who keeps you will not slumber. Behold, He who keeps Israel will neither slumber nor sleep. The Lord is your keeper. The Lord is your shade on your right hand. The sun shall not strike you by day, nor the moon by night. The Lord will keep you from all evil. He will keep your life. The Lord will keep your going out and your coming in from this time forth and forevermore. Psalm 1, 1 through 3. Blessed is the man who walks not in the counsel of the wicked, nor stands in the way of sinners, nor sits in the seat of scoffers. But his delight is in the law of the Lord, and on His law he meditates day and night. He is like a tree planted by streams of water that yields its fruit in its season, and its leaf does not wither. In all that he does, he prospers.

Romans chapter 1, 16 through 17. For I am not ashamed of the gospel, for it is the power of God for salvation to everyone who believes, to the Jew first and also to the Greek. For in it the righteousness of God is revealed from faith for faith. As it is written, the righteous shall live by faith. Second Corinthians chapter 1, 3 through 5. Blessed be the God and Father of our Lord Jesus Christ, the Father of mercies and God of all comfort, who comforts us in all our affliction, so that we may be able to comfort those who are in any affliction, with the comfort with which we ourselves are comforted by God. For as we share abundantly in Christ's sufferings, so through Christ we share abundantly in comfort too. Second Corinthians chapter 5, verse 17. Therefore, if anyone is in Christ, he is a new creation. The old has passed away. Behold, the new has come. John chapter 10, 27 through 30. My sheep hear my voice, and I know them, and they follow me. I give them eternal life, and they will never perish, and no one will snatch them out of my hand. My Father, who has given them to me, is greater than all, and no one is able to snatch them out of the Father's hand. I and the Father are one. Acts chapter 1, 7 through 8. It is not for you to know times or seasons that the Father has fixed by his own authority. But you will receive power when the Holy Spirit comes upon you, and you will be my witnesses in Jerusalem and in all Judea and Samaria and to the end of the earth. 2 Corinthians chapter 1, 20 through 22. For all the promises of God find their yes in him. That is why it is through him that we utter our amen to God for his glory. And it is God who establishes us with you in Christ, and has anointed us, and who has also put his seal on us, and given us his Spirit in our hearts as a guarantee. Acts chapter 2, 38 through 39. And Peter said to them, repent and be baptized, every one of you, in the name of Jesus Christ, for the forgiveness of your sins, and you will receive the gift of the Holy Spirit. For the promise is for you and for your children, and for all who are far off, everyone whom the Lord our God calls to himself. Deuteronomy 26, 17 through 19. You have declared today that the Lord is your God, and that you will walk in his ways, and keep his statutes and his commandments and his rules, and will obey his voice. And the Lord has declared today that you are a people for his treasured possession, as he has promised you, and that you are to keep all his commandments, and that he will set you in praise and in fame and in honor high above all nations that he has made, and that you shall be a people holy to the Lord your God, as he promised. Hebrews chapter 10, 19 through 23. Therefore, brothers,
Since we have confidence to enter the holy places by the blood of Jesus, by the new and living way that he opened for us through the curtain, that is through his flesh, and since we have a great priest over the house of God, let us draw near with a true heart in full assurance of faith, with our hearts sprinkled clean from an evil conscience and our bodies washed with pure water. Let us hold fast the confession of our hope without wavering, for he who promised is faithful. Exodus 14:13-14. And Moses said to the people, "Fear not, stand firm, and see the salvation of the Lord, which he will work for you today. For the Egyptians whom you see today, you shall never see again. The Lord will fight for you, and you have only to be silent." Isaiah 43:1-3. "But now, thus says the Lord, he who created you, O Jacob, he who formed you, O Israel, fear not, for I have redeemed you. I have called you by name. You are mine. When you pass through the waters, I will be with you, and through the rivers, they shall not overwhelm you. When you walk through fire, you shall not be burned, and the flame shall not consume you. For I am the Lord your God, the Holy One of Israel, your Savior." Isaiah 54:10. "For the mountains may depart, and the hills be removed, but my steadfast love shall not depart from you, and my covenant of peace shall not be removed, says the Lord, who has compassion on you." Isaiah 54:13-14. "All your children shall be taught by the Lord, and great shall be the peace of your children. In righteousness you shall be established. You shall be far from oppression, for you shall not fear, and from terror, for it shall not come near you. And great shall be the peace of your children. In righteousness you shall be established. You shall be far from oppression, for you shall not fear, and from terror, for it shall not come near you." Isaiah 54:13-14. "No weapon that is fashioned against you shall succeed, and you shall refute every tongue that rises against you in judgment. This is the heritage of the servants of the Lord, and their vindication from me, declares the Lord." Isaiah 58:6-12. "Is not this the fast that I choose? To loose the bonds of wickedness, to undo the straps of the yoke, to let the oppressed go free, and to break every yoke? Is it not to share your bread with the hungry and bring the homeless poor into your house? When you see the naked, to cover him, and not to hide yourself from your own flesh? Then shall your light break forth like the dawn, and your healing shall spring up speedily. Your righteousness shall go before you. The glory of the Lord shall be your rear guard. Then you shall call, and the Lord will answer. You shall cry, and he will say, 'Here I am.' If you take away the yoke from your midst,
the pointing of the finger and speaking wickedness. If you pour yourself out for the hungry and satisfy the desire of the afflicted, then shall your light rise in the darkness and your gloom be as the noonday. And the Lord will guide you continually and satisfy your desire in scorched places and make your bones strong. And you shall be like a watered garden, like a spring of water whose waters do not fail. And your ancient ruins shall be rebuilt. You shall raise up the foundations of many generations. You shall be called the repairer of the breach, the restorer of streets to dwell in. James 1, 2 through 5. Count it all joy, my brothers, when you meet trials of various kinds. For you know that the testing of your faith produces steadfastness. And let steadfastness have its full effect, that you may be perfect and complete, lacking in nothing. If any of you lacks wisdom, let him ask God, who gives generously to all without reproach, and it will be given him. James chapter 4, 7 through 8 and verse 10. Submit yourselves therefore to God. Resist the devil and he will flee from you. Draw near to God and he will draw near to you. Humble yourselves before the Lord and he will exalt you. First John chapter 1, verse 9. If we confess our sins, he is faithful and just to forgive us our sins and to cleanse us from all unrighteousness. 2 Chronicles chapter 7, 14 through 16. If my people who are called by my name humble themselves and pray and seek my face and turn from their wicked ways, then I will hear from heaven and will forgive their sin and heal their land. Now my eyes will be open and my ears attentive to the prayer that is made in this place. For now I have chosen and consecrated this house that my name may be there forever. My eyes and my heart will be there for all time. Deuteronomy chapter 31, 6 through 8. Be strong and courageous. Do not fear or be in dread of them, for it is the Lord your God who goes with you. He will not leave you or forsake you. Then Moses summoned Joshua and said to him in the sight of all Israel, be strong and courageous. For you shall go with this people into the land that the Lord has sworn to their fathers to give them, and you shall put them in possession of it. It is the Lord who goes before you. He will be with you. He will not leave you or forsake you. Do not fear or be dismayed. Jeremiah 29, 11 through 14. For I know the plans I have for you, declares the Lord. Plans for welfare and not for evil, to give you a future and a hope. Then you will call upon me and come and pray to me, and I will hear you. You will seek me and find me when you seek me with all your heart. I will be found by you, declares the Lord. John chapter 3, 16 through 17.
For God so loved the world that he gave his only Son, that whoever believes in him should not perish, but have eternal life. For God did not send his Son into the world to condemn the world, but in order that the world might be saved through him. John chapter 8, 34 through 36. Jesus answered them, "Truly, truly, I say to you, everyone who practices sin is a slave to sin. The slave does not remain in the house forever. The Son remains forever. So if the Son sets you free, you will be free indeed." Malachi chapter 3, 10 through 12.

says the Lord of hosts. Then all nations will call you blessed, for you will be a land of delight, says the Lord of hosts. Mark chapter 11, 22 through 26. And Jesus answered them, "Have faith in God. Truly I say to you, whoever says to this mountain, 'Be taken up and thrown into the sea,' and does not doubt in his heart, but believes that what he says will come to pass, it will be done for him. Therefore I tell you, whatever you ask in prayer, believe that you have received it, and it will be yours. And whenever you stand praying, forgive if you have anything against anyone, so that your Father also who is in heaven may forgive you your trespasses.

Joshua chapter 1, 6 through 9. Be strong and courageous, for you shall cause this people to inherit the land that I swore to their fathers to give them. Only be strong and very courageous, being careful to do according to all the law that Moses, my servant, commanded you. Do not turn from it to the right hand or to the left, that you may have good success wherever you go. This book of the law shall not depart from your mouth, but you shall meditate on it day and night, so that you may be careful to do according to all that is written in it. For then you will make your way prosperous, and then you will have good success. Have I not commanded you? Be strong and courageous. Do not be frightened, and do not be dismayed, for the Lord your God is with you wherever you go. Philippians chapter 4, 19 through 20. And my God will supply every need of yours according to his riches and glory in Christ Jesus. To our God and Father be glory forever and ever. Amen. Psalm chapter 37, 3 through 11. Trust in the Lord and do good. Dwell in the land and befriend faithfulness. Delight yourself in the Lord, and he will give you the desires of your heart. Commit your way to the Lord. Trust in him, and he will act. He will bring forth your righteousness as the light, and your justice as the noonday. Be still before the Lord, and wait patiently for him. Fret not yourself over the one who prospers in his way, over the man who carries out evil devices. Refrain from anger and forsake wrath. Fret not yourself. It tends only to evil. For the evildoers shall be cut off, but those who wait for the Lord shall inherit the land. In just a little while, the wicked will be no more. Though you look carefully at his place, he will not be there. But the meek shall inherit the land and delight themselves in abundant peace. Psalm chapter 50, 14 through 15. Offer to God a sacrifice of thanksgiving, and perform your vows to the Most High, and call upon me in the day of trouble. I will deliver you, and you shall glorify.

Revelation chapter 2, 5 through 7. Remember therefore from where you have fallen. Repent and do the works you did at first. If not, I will come to you and remove your lampstand from its place, unless you repent. Yet this you have. You hate the works of the Nicolaitans, which I also hate. He who has an ear, let him hear what the Spirit says to the churches. To the one who conquers, I will grant to eat of the tree of life, which is in the paradise of God. Revelation chapter 2, 10 through 11. Be faithful unto death, and I will give you the crown of life. He who has an ear, let him hear what the Spirit says to the churches. The one who conquers will not be hurt by the second death. Revelation chapter 2, verse 17. He who has an ear, let him hear what the Spirit says to the churches. To the one who conquers, I will give some of the hidden manna, and I will give him a white stone with a new name written on the stone that no one knows except the one who receives it. Revelation chapter 2, 26 through 29. The one who conquers and who keeps my works until the end, to him I will give authority over the nations, and he will rule them with a rod of iron, as when earthen pots are broken in pieces, even as I myself have received authority from my Father, and I will give him the morning star. He who has an ear, let him hear what the Spirit says to the churches. Revelation chapter 3, verse 5. The one who conquers will be clothed thus in white garments, and I will never blot out his name from the book of life. I will confess his name before my Father and before his angels. He who has an ear, let him hear what the Spirit says to the churches. Revelation chapter 3, 10 through 13. Because you have kept my word about patient endurance, I will keep you from the hour of trial that is coming on the whole world to try those who dwell on the earth. I am coming soon. Hold fast what you have, so that no one may seize your crown. The one who conquers, I will make him a pillar in the temple of my God. Never shall he go out of it. And I will write on him the name of my God and the name of the city of my God, the New Jerusalem, which comes down from my God out of heaven, and my own new name. He who has an ear, let him hear what the Spirit says to the churches. Revelation chapter 3, 20 through 22. Behold, I stand at the door and knock. If anyone hears my voice and opens the door, I will come in to him and eat with him, and he with me. The one who conquers, I will grant him to sit with me on my throne, as I also conquered and sat down with my Father on his throne. He who has an ear, let him hear what the Spirit says to the churches. First Peter chapter 3, 10 through 12.
Whoever desires to love life and see good days, let him keep his tongue from evil and his lips from speaking deceit. Let him turn away from evil and do good. Let him seek peace and pursue it. For the eyes of the Lord are on the righteous, and his ears are open to their prayer. But the face of the Lord is against those who do evil. Philippians chapter 4, 4 through 9. Rejoice in the Lord always. Again, I will say, rejoice. Let your reasonableness be known to everyone. The Lord is at hand. Do not be anxious about anything, but in everything, by prayer and supplication, with thanksgiving, let your requests be known to God. And the peace of God, which surpasses all understanding, will guard your hearts and your minds in Christ Jesus. Finally, brothers, whatever is true, whatever is honorable, whatever is just, whatever is pure, whatever is lovely, whatever is commendable, if there is any excellence, if there is anything worthy of praise, think about these things. What you have learned and received and heard and seen in me, practice these things, and the God of peace will be with you. Psalm chapter 34, 15 through 19. The eyes of the Lord are toward the righteous, and his ears toward their cry. The face of the Lord is against those who do evil, to cut off the memory of them from the earth. When the righteous cry for help, the Lord hears and delivers them out of all their troubles. The Lord is near to the brokenhearted and saves the crushed in spirit. Many are the afflictions of the righteous, but the Lord delivers him out of them all. Jeremiah chapter 33, 2 through 3. Thus says the Lord who made the earth, the Lord who formed it to establish it. The Lord is his name. Call to me and I will answer you and will tell you great and hidden things that you have not known. Jeremiah chapter 33, verse 6. Behold, I will bring it health and cure, and I will cure them, and I will reveal to them abundance of peace and truth. Isaiah 41, 10 through 13. Fear not, for I am with you. Be not dismayed, for I am your God. I will strengthen you. I will help you. I will uphold you with my righteous right hand. Behold, all who are incensed against you shall be put to shame and confounded. Those who strive against you shall be as nothing and shall perish. You shall seek those who contend with you, but you shall not find them. Those who war against you shall be as nothing at all. For I, the Lord your God, hold your right hand. It is I who say to you, fear not. I am the one who helps you. Isaiah 40, 27 through 31. Why do you say, O Jacob, and speak, O Israel, my way is hidden from the Lord,
and my right is disregarded by my God. Have you not known? Have you not heard? The Lord is the everlasting God, the creator of the ends of the earth. He does not faint or grow weary. His understanding is unsearchable. He gives power to the faint, and to him who has no might, he increases strength. Even youths shall faint and be weary, and young men shall fall exhausted. But they who wait for the Lord shall renew their strength. They shall mount up with wings like eagles. They shall run and not be weary. They shall walk and not faint. Matthew chapter 11, 28 through 30. Come to me, all who labor and are heavily burdened, and I will give you rest. Take my yoke upon you and learn from me, for I am gentle and humble in heart, and you will find rest for your souls. For my yoke is easy and my burden is light. Psalm 91. He who dwells in the secret place of the Most High will rest in the shadow of the Almighty. I will say of Yahweh, He is my refuge and my fortress, my God in whom I trust. For He will deliver you from the snare of the fowler and from the deadly pestilence. He will cover you with His feathers. Under His wings you will take refuge. His faithfulness is your shield and rampart. You shall not be afraid of the terror by night, nor of the arrow that flies by day, nor of the pestilence that walks in darkness, nor of the destruction that wastes at noonday. 1,000 may fall at your side, and 10,000 at your right hand, but it will not come near you. You will only look with your eyes and see the recompense of the wicked. Because you have made Yahweh your refuge and the Most High your dwelling place, no evil shall happen to you. Neither shall any plague come near your dwelling. For He will put His angels in charge of you to guard you in all your ways. They will bear you up in their hands so that you won't dash your foot against a stone. You will tread on the lion and the cobra. You will trample the young lion and the serpent underfoot. Because He has set His love on me, therefore I will deliver him. I will set him on high because he has known my name. He will call on me and I will answer him. I will be with him in trouble. I will deliver him and honor him. I will satisfy him with long life and show him my salvation. Romans chapter 8, 16 through 18. The Spirit Himself testifies with our spirit that we are children of God. And if children, then heirs, heirs of God, and joint heirs with Christ, if indeed we suffer with Him, that we may also be glorified with Him. For I consider that the sufferings of this present time are not worthy to be compared with the glory which will be revealed toward us. John chapter 14, 25 through 27. These things I have spoken to you while I am still with you. But the Helper, the Holy Spirit, whom the Father will send in my name, He will teach you all things and bring to your remembrance all that I have said to you. Peace I leave with you. My peace I give to you.
Not as the world gives do I give to you. Let not your hearts be troubled, neither let them be afraid. Romans chapter 5, 1 through 5. Therefore, since we have been justified by faith, we have peace with God through our Lord Jesus Christ. Through him, we have also obtained access by faith into this grace in which we stand, and we rejoice in hope of the glory of God. Not only that, but we rejoice in our sufferings, knowing that suffering produces endurance, and endurance produces character, and character produces hope, and hope does not put us to shame, because God's love has been poured into our hearts through the Holy Spirit who has been given to us. Second Corinthians chapter 13, verse 11. Finally, brothers, rejoice. Aim for restoration. Comfort one another. Agree with one another. Live in peace, and the God of love and peace will be with you. Isaiah chapter 53, verse 5. But he was wounded for our transgressions. He was crushed for our iniquities. Upon him was the chastisement that brought us peace, and with his stripes we are healed. Psalm chapter 37, verse 37. Mark the blameless and behold the upright, for there is a future for the man of peace. Hebrews chapter 12, verse 11. For the moment, all discipline seems painful rather than pleasant. But later, it yields the peaceful fruit of righteousness to those who have been trained by it. Matthew chapter 6, 25 through 33. Therefore I tell you, do not be anxious about your life, what you will eat or what you will drink, nor about your body, what you will put on. Is not life more than food, and the body more than clothing? Look at the birds of the air. They neither sow nor reap, nor gather into barns, and yet your heavenly Father feeds them. Are you not of more value than they? And which of you, by being anxious, can add a single hour to his span of life? And why are you anxious about clothing? Consider the lilies of the field, how they grow. They neither toil nor spin. Yet I tell you, even Solomon in all his glory was not arrayed like one of these. But if God so clothes the grass of the field, which today is alive and tomorrow is thrown into the oven, will he not much more clothe you? O you of little faith. Therefore, do not be anxious, saying, what shall we eat? Or what shall we drink? Or what shall we wear? For the Gentiles seek after these things, and your heavenly Father knows that you need them all. But seek first the kingdom of God and his righteousness, and all these things will be added to you.

Psalm chapter 126, 5 through 6. Those who sow in tears shall reap with shouts of joy. He who goes out weeping, bearing the seed for sowing, shall come home with shouts of joy, bringing his sheaves with him. Psalm 16, 5 through 11. The Lord is my chosen portion and my cup. You hold my lot. The lines have fallen for me in pleasant places. Indeed, I have a beautiful inheritance. I bless the Lord who gives me counsel. In the night also my heart instructs me. I have set the Lord always before me. Because he is at my right hand, I shall not be shaken. Therefore my heart is glad, and my whole being rejoices. My flesh also dwells secure. For you will not abandon my soul to Sheol, or let your Holy One see corruption. You make known to me the path of life. In your presence there's fullness of joy. At your right hand are pleasures forevermore. John 16:33. I have said these things to you, that in me you may have peace. In the world you will have tribulation, but take heart. I have overcome the world. First Peter chapter 5, 6 through 7. Humble yourselves, therefore, under the mighty hand of God, so that at the proper time he may exalt you, casting all your anxieties on him, because he cares for you.

Lamentations 3:22-23. The steadfast love of the Lord never ceases. His mercies never come to an end. They are new every morning. Great is your faithfulness. Psalm 32:7-10. You are a hiding place for me. You preserve me from trouble. You surround me with shouts of deliverance. Many are the sorrows of the wicked, but steadfast love surrounds the one who trusts in the Lord. Jeremiah 17:7-8. Blessed is the man who trusts in the Lord, whose trust is the Lord. He is like a tree planted by water that sends out its roots by the stream and does not fear when heat comes, for its leaves remain green and is not anxious in the year of drought, for it does not cease to bear fruit. Romans 8:26-30. Likewise, the Spirit helps us in our weakness, for we do not know what to pray for as we ought. But the Spirit Himself intercedes for us with groanings too deep for words. And He who searches hearts knows what is the mind of the Spirit, because the Spirit intercedes for the saints according to the will of God. And we know that for those who love God, all things work together for good, for those who are called according to His purpose. For those whom He foreknew, He also predestined to be conformed to the image of His Son, in order that He might be the firstborn among many brothers. And those whom He predestined, He also called. And those whom He called, He also justified. And those whom He justified, He also glorified. Romans chapter 8:35-39. Who shall separate us from the love of Christ? Shall tribulation, or distress, or persecution, or famine, or nakedness, or danger, or sword? As it is written, for your sake we are being killed all day long. We are regarded as sheep to be slaughtered. No, in all these things we are more than conquerors through Him who loved us. For I am sure that neither death nor life, nor angels nor rulers, nor things present nor things to come, nor powers, nor height nor depth, nor anything else in all creation will be able to separate us from the love of God in Christ Jesus our Lord. Romans 10:9-13. If you confess with your mouth that Jesus is Lord, and believe in your heart that God raised Him from the dead, you will be saved. For with the heart one believes and is justified, and with the mouth one confesses and is saved. For the Scripture says, everyone who believes in Him will not be put to shame. For there is no distinction between Jew and Greek, for the same Lord is Lord of all, bestowing His riches on all who call on Him. For everyone who calls on the name of the Lord
will be saved. Psalm chapter 9:9-12. The Lord is a stronghold for the oppressed, a stronghold in times of trouble. And those who know your name put their trust in you. For you, O Lord, have not forsaken those who seek you. Sing praises to the Lord, who sits enthroned in Zion. Tell among the peoples his deeds. For he who avenges blood is mindful of them. He does not forget the cry of the afflicted. Proverbs 3:1-12. My son, do not forget my teaching, but let your heart keep my commands. For length of days and years of life and peace they will add to you. Let not steadfast love and faithfulness forsake you. Bind them around your neck. Write them on the tablet of your heart. So you will find favor and good success in the sight of God and man. Trust in the Lord with all your heart. And do not lean on your own understanding. In all your ways, acknowledge him, and he will make straight your paths. Be not wise in your own eyes. Fear the Lord, and turn away from evil. It will be healing to your flesh and refreshment to your bones. Honor the Lord with your wealth, and with the first fruits of all your produce. Then your barns will be filled with plenty, and your vats will be bursting with wine. My son, do not despise the Lord's discipline, or be weary of his reproof. For the Lord reproves him who he loves, as a father the son in whom he delights. James 5:13-16. Is anyone among you suffering? Let him pray. Is anyone cheerful? Let him sing praise. Is anyone among you sick? Let him call for the elders of the church, and let them pray over him, anointing him with oil in the name of the Lord. And the prayer of faith will save the one who is sick, and the Lord will raise him up. And if he has committed sins, he will be forgiven. Therefore, confess your sins to one another and pray for one another that you may be healed. The prayer of a righteous person has great power as it is working. Matthew 7:7-11. Ask, and it will be given to you. Seek, and you will find. Knock, and it will be opened to you. For everyone who asks receives, and the one who seeks finds, and to the one who knocks it will be opened. Or which one of you, if his son asks him for bread, will give him a stone? Or if he asks for a fish, will give him a serpent? If you then, who are evil, know how to give good gifts to your children, how much more will your Father who is in heaven give good things to those who ask him? Psalm 103:1-12. Bless the Lord, O my soul, and all that is within me. Bless his holy name. Bless the Lord, O my soul,
and forget not all his benefits, who forgives all your iniquity, who heals all your diseases, who redeems your life from the pit, who crowns you with steadfast love and mercy, who satisfies you with good so that your youth is renewed like the eagles. The Lord works righteousness and justice for all who are oppressed. He made known his ways to Moses, his acts to the people of Israel. The Lord is merciful and gracious, slow to anger and abounding in steadfast love. He will not always chide, nor will he keep his anger forever. He does not deal with us according to our sins, nor repay us according to our iniquities. For as high as the heavens are above the earth, so great is his steadfast love toward those who fear him. As far as the east is from the west, so far does he remove our transgressions from us. As a father shows compassion to his children, so the Lord shows compassion to those who fear him. Psalm 107, 13 through 16. Then they cried to the Lord in their trouble, and he delivered them from their distress. He brought them out of darkness and the shadow of death, and burst their bonds apart. Let them thank the Lord for his steadfast love, for his wondrous works to the children of man. For he shatters the doors of bronze and cuts into the bars of iron. John 14, 1 through 7. Let not your hearts be troubled. Believe in God. Believe also in me. In my Father's house are many rooms. If it were not so, would I have told you that I go to prepare a place for you? And if I go and prepare a place for you, I will come again and will take you to myself, that where I am, you may also be. And you know the way to where I am going. Thomas said to him, Lord, we do not know where you're going. How can we know the way? Jesus said to him, I am the way, and the truth, and the life. No one comes to the Father except through me. If you had known me, you would have known my Father also. From now on, you do know him and have seen him. John 14, 12 through 21. Truly, truly I say to you, whoever believes in me will also do the works that I do, and greater works than these will he do, because I am going to the Father. Whatever you ask in my name, this I will do, that the Father may be glorified in the Son. If you ask me anything in my name, I will do it. If you love me, you will keep my commandments. And I will ask the Father, and he will give you another helper to be with you forever, even the Spirit of truth, whom the world cannot receive because it neither sees him nor knows him. You know him, for he dwells with you and will be in you. I will not leave you as orphans. I will come to you. Yet a little while and the world will see me no more. But you will see me. Because I live, you also will live. In that day you will know that I am in my Father, and you in me, and I in you. Whoever has my commandments and keeps them, he it is who loves me. And he who loves me will be loved by my Father,
and I will love him and manifest myself to him. Mark 10, 27 through 31. Jesus looked at them and said, "With man it is impossible, but not with God. For all things are possible with God." Peter began to say to him, "See, we have left everything and followed you." Jesus said, "Truly, I say to you, there is no one who has left house or brothers or sisters or mother or father or children or lands for my sake and for the gospel, who will not receive 100-fold now in this time, houses and brothers and sisters and mothers and children and lands, with persecutions, and in the age to come eternal life. But many who are first will be last, and the last will be first." Matthew 24, 12 through 13. "And because lawlessness will be increased, the love of many will grow cold. But the one who endures to the end will be saved." John chapter 15, 1 through 11. "I am the true vine, and my Father is the vine dresser. Every branch in me that does not bear fruit, he takes away. And every branch that does bear fruit, he prunes, that it may bear more fruit. Already you are clean because of the word that I have spoken to you. Abide in me, and I in you. As the branch cannot bear fruit by itself, unless it abides in the vine, neither can you, unless you abide in me. I am the vine, you are the branches. Whoever abides in me and I in him, he it is that bears much fruit. For apart from me, you can do nothing. If anyone does not abide in me, he is thrown away like a branch and withers. And the branches are gathered, thrown into the fire and burned. If you abide in me and my words abide in you, ask whatever you wish and it will be done for you. By this my Father is glorified, that you bear much fruit and so prove to be my disciples. As the Father has loved me, so have I loved you. Abide in my love. If you keep my commandments, you will abide in my love, just as I have kept my Father's commandments and abide in his love. These things I have spoken to you, that my joy may be in you, and that your joy may be full." 2 Peter 1, 3 through 11. "His divine power has granted to us all things that pertain to life and godliness, through the knowledge of him who called us to his own glory and excellence, by which he granted to us his precious and very great promises, so that through them you may become partakers of the divine nature, having escaped from the corruption that is in the world because of sinful desire. For this very reason, make every effort to supplement your faith with virtue, and virtue with knowledge, and knowledge with self-control, and self-control with steadfastness, and steadfastness with godliness, and godliness with brotherly affection, and brotherly affection with love. For if these qualities are yours and are increasing, they keep you from being ineffective or unfruitful in the knowledge of our Lord Jesus Christ. For whoever lacks these qualities is so nearsighted that he is blind, having forgotten that he was cleansed from his former sins. Therefore, brothers, be all the more diligent to confirm your calling and election.
For if you practice these qualities, you will never fall. For in this way there will be richly provided for you an entrance into the eternal kingdom of our Lord and Savior Jesus Christ. Job 36:10-11. He opens their ears to instruction and commands that they return from iniquity. If they listen and serve him, they complete their days in prosperity and their years in pleasantness. Psalm 46:1-7. God is our refuge and strength, a very present help in trouble. Therefore, we will not fear though the earth gives way, though the mountains be moved into the heart of the sea, though its waters roar and foam, though the mountains tremble at its swelling. There is a river whose streams make glad the city of God, the holy habitation of the Most High. God is in the midst of her. She shall not be moved. God will help her when morning dawns. The nations rage, the kingdoms totter. He utters his voice, the earth melts. The Lord of hosts is with us. The God of Jacob is our fortress. Romans 6:5-14. For if we have been united with him in a death like his, we shall certainly be united with him in a resurrection like his. We know that our old self was crucified with him in order that the body of sin might be brought to nothing, so that we would no longer be enslaved to sin. For one who has died has been set free from sin. Now, if we have died with Christ, we believe that we will also live with him. We know that Christ, being raised from the dead, will never die again. Death no longer has dominion over him. For the death he died to sin once for all. But the life he lives to God. So you also must consider yourselves dead to sin, and alive to God in Christ Jesus. Let not sin, therefore, reign in your mortal body to make you obey its passions. Do not present your members to sin as instruments for unrighteousness, but present yourselves to God as those who have been brought from death to life, and your members to God as instruments for righteousness. For sin will have no dominion over you, since you are not under law, but under grace.

Psalm 147, 1 through 6. Praise the Lord, for it is good to sing praises to our God, for it is pleasant, and a song of praise is fitting. The Lord builds up Jerusalem. He gathers the outcasts of Israel. He heals the brokenhearted and binds up their wounds. He determines the number of the stars. He gives to all of them their names. Great is our Lord, and abundant in power. His understanding is beyond measure. The Lord lifts up the humble. He casts the wicked to the ground. Revelation 21, 1 through 7. Then I saw a new heaven and a new earth, for the first heaven and the first earth had passed away, and the sea was no more. And I saw the holy city, New Jerusalem, coming down out of heaven from God, prepared as a bride adorned for her husband. And I heard a loud voice from the throne saying, "Behold, the dwelling place of God is with man. He will dwell with them, and they will be his people, and God himself will be with them as their God. He will wipe away every tear from their eyes, and death shall be no more. Neither shall there be mourning, nor crying, nor pain anymore. For the former things have passed away." And he who was seated on the throne said, "Behold, I am making all things new." Also he said, "Write this down, for these words are trustworthy and true." And he said to me, "It is done. I am the Alpha and the Omega, the beginning and the end. To the thirsty I will give from the spring of the water of life without payment. The one who conquers will have this heritage, and I will be his God, and he will be my son." Galatians 6, 8 through 10. For the one who sows to his own flesh will from the flesh reap corruption. But the one who sows to the Spirit will from the Spirit reap eternal life. And let us not grow weary of doing good, for in due season we will reap if we do not give up. So then, as we have opportunity, let us do good to everyone, and especially to those who are of the household of faith. Psalm 138. I give you thanks, O Lord, with my whole heart. Before the gods I sing your praise. I bow down toward your holy temple and give thanks to your name for your steadfast love and your faithfulness. For you have exalted above all things your name and your word. On the day I called, you answered me. My strength of soul you increased. All the kings of the earth shall give you thanks, O Lord, for they have heard the words of your mouth, and they shall sing of the ways of the Lord, for great is the glory of the Lord. For though the Lord is high, he regards the lowly, but the haughty he knows from afar. Though I walk in the midst of trouble, you preserve my life. You stretch out your hand against the wrath of my enemies, and your right hand delivers me. The Lord will fulfill his purpose for me. Your steadfast love, O Lord, endures forever. Do not forsake the work of your hands.
1 John 2:24 through 25. Let what you heard from the beginning abide in you. If what you heard from the beginning abides in you, then you too will abide in the Son and in the Father. And this is the promise that he made to us: eternal life. John chapter 6, 47 through 51. Truly, truly I say to you, whoever believes has eternal life. I am the bread of life. Your fathers ate the manna in the wilderness, and they died. This is the bread that comes down from heaven, so that one may eat of it and not die. I am the living bread that came down from heaven. If anyone eats of this bread, he will live forever. And the bread that I will give for the life of the world is my flesh. Matthew 6, 14 through 15. For if you forgive others their trespasses, your heavenly Father will also forgive you. But if you do not forgive others their trespasses, neither will your Father forgive your trespasses. Psalm 55, 22. Cast your burden on the Lord, and he will sustain you. He will never permit the righteous to be moved. Isaiah 52, 12. For you shall not go out in haste, and you shall not go in flight. For the Lord will go before you, and the God of Israel will be your rear guard. Psalm 32, 8. I will instruct you and teach you in the way you should go. I will counsel you with my eye upon you. Isaiah 30, 18 through 21. Therefore the Lord waits to be gracious to you, and therefore he exalts himself to show mercy to you. For the Lord is a God of justice. Blessed are all those who wait for him. For a people shall dwell in Zion, in Jerusalem. You shall weep no more. He will surely be gracious to you at the sound of your cry. As soon as he hears it, he answers you. And though the Lord give you the bread of adversity and the water of affliction, yet your teacher will not hide himself anymore, but your eyes shall see your teacher, and your ears shall hear a word behind you saying, "This is the way, walk in it," when you turn to the right or when you turn to the left. Philippians chapter 1, verse 6. And I am sure of this, that he who began a good work in you, will bring it to completion

am the resurrection and the life. Whoever believes in me, though he die, yet shall he live. And everyone who lives and believes in me shall never die. Second Corinthians 4:16 through 18. So we do not lose heart. Though our outward self is wasting away, our inner self is being renewed day by day. For this light momentary affliction is preparing for us an eternal weight of glory beyond all comparison. As we look not to the things that are seen, but to the things that are unseen. For the things that are seen are transient, but the things that are unseen are eternal. Philippians 3:20-21. But our citizenship is in heaven, and from it we await a Savior, the Lord Jesus Christ, who will transform our lowly body to be like his glorious body by the power that enables him even to subject all things to himself. Matthew 5:2-11. And he opened his mouth and taught them, saying, blessed are the poor in spirit, for theirs is the kingdom of heaven. Blessed are those who mourn, for they shall be comforted. Blessed are the meek, for they shall inherit the earth. Blessed are those who hunger and thirst for righteousness, for they shall be satisfied. Blessed are the merciful, for they shall receive mercy. Blessed are the pure in heart, for they shall see God. Blessed are the peacemakers, for they shall be called sons of God. Blessed are those who are persecuted for righteousness' sake, for theirs is the kingdom of heaven. Blessed are you when others revile you and persecute you and utter all kinds of evil against you falsely on my account. Rejoice and be glad, for your reward is great in heaven, for so they persecuted the prophets who were before you. First John 4:4. Little children, you are from God and have overcome them, for he who is in you is greater than he who is in the world. Matthew 10:39-42. Whoever finds his life will lose it, and whoever loses his life for my sake will find it. Whoever receives you receives me, and whoever receives me receives him who sent me. The one who receives a prophet because he is a prophet will receive a prophet's reward, and the one who receives a righteous person because he is a righteous person will receive a righteous person's reward. And whoever gives one of these little ones even a cup of cold water because he is a disciple, truly I say to you, he will by no means lose his reward. Psalm 145:13-19. The Lord is faithful in all his words and kind in all his works. The Lord upholds all who are falling and raises up all who are bowed down. The eyes of all look to you, and you give them their food in due season. You open your hand, you satisfy the desire of every living thing. The Lord is righteous in all his ways and kind in all his works.

Lord is near to all who call on him, to all who call on him in truth. He fulfills the desire of those who fear him. He also hears their cry and saves them. First Corinthians 10, verse 13. No temptation has overtaken you that is not common to man. God is faithful, and he will not let you be tempted beyond your ability. But with the temptation, he will also provide the way of escape, that you may be able to endure it. Second Peter 3, 8 through 9. But do not overlook this one fact, beloved, that with the Lord one day is as 1,000 years, and 1,000 years as one day. The Lord is not slow to fulfill his promise, as some count slowness, but is patient toward you, not wishing that any should perish, but that all should reach repentance. Matthew 28, 18 through 20. And Jesus came and said to them, "All authority in heaven and on earth has been given to me. Go therefore and make disciples of all nations, baptizing them in the name of the Father and of the Son and of the Holy Spirit, teaching them to observe all that I have commanded you. And behold, I am with you always, to the end of the age." Mark 16, 15 through 18. And he said to them, "Go into all the world and proclaim the gospel to the whole creation. Whoever believes and is baptized will be saved. But whoever does not believe will be condemned. And these signs will accompany those who believe. In my name they will cast out demons, they will speak in new tongues, they will pick up serpents with their hands, and if they drink any deadly poison, it will not hurt them. They will lay their hands on the sick, and they will recover." Second Timothy chapter 4, verse 8. "Henceforth there is laid up for me the crown of righteousness, which the Lord, the righteous judge, will award me on that day. And not only to me, but also to all who have loved his appearing." First Corinthians 6:14. "And God raised the Lord, and will also raise us up by his power." Second Corinthians 4:14. "He who raised the Lord Jesus will raise us also with Jesus and bring us with you into his presence." James chapter 1, verse 12. "Blessed is the man who remains steadfast under trial, for when he has stood the test, he will receive the crown of life, which God has promised to those who love him." 1 Peter 4, 1 and 2. "Since therefore Christ suffered in the flesh, arm yourselves with the same way of thinking. For whoever has suffered in the flesh has ceased from sin, so as to live for the rest of the time in the flesh, no longer for human passions, but for the will of God." First John 3, 1 through 3. "See what kind of love the Father has given to us, that we should be called children of God. And so we are. The reason why the world does not know us is that it did not know him. Beloved, we are God's children now, and what we will be has not yet appeared. But we know
that when he appears, we shall be like him, because we shall see him as he is. And everyone who thus hopes in him purifies himself as he is pure. Colossians chapter 3, 1 through 4. If then you have been raised with Christ, seek the things that are above, where Christ is, seated at the right hand of God. Set your minds on things that are above, not on things that are on earth. For you have died, and your life is hidden with Christ in God. When Christ, who is your life, appears, then you also will appear with him in glory. 2 Peter 3:13. But according to his promise, we are waiting for new heavens and a new earth in which righteousness dwells. John chapter 10, 9 through 11. I am the door. If anyone enters by me, he will be saved and will go in and out and find pasture. The thief comes only to steal and kill and destroy. I came that they may have life and have it abundantly. I am the good shepherd. The good shepherd lays down his life for the sheep. Romans chapter 6, 22 through 23. But now that you have been set free from sin and have become slaves of God, the fruit you get leads to sanctification, and its end, eternal life. For the wages of sin is death, but the free gift of God is eternal life in Christ Jesus our Lord. Numbers 23:19. God is not man that he should lie, or a son of man that he should change his mind. Has he said, and will he not do it? Or has he spoken, and will he not fulfill it? Psalm 121. I lift up my eyes to the hills. From where does my help come? My help comes from the Lord, who made heaven and earth. He will not let your foot be moved. He who keeps you will not slumber. Behold, he who keeps Israel will neither slumber nor sleep. The Lord is your keeper. The Lord is your shade on your right hand. The sun shall not strike you by day, nor the moon by night. The Lord will keep you from all evil. He will keep your life. The Lord will keep your going out and your coming in from this time forth and forevermore. Psalm 1, 1 through 3. Blessed is the man who walks not in the counsel of the wicked, nor stands in the way of sinners, nor sits in the seat of scoffers. But his delight is in the law of the Lord, and on his law he meditates day and night. He is like a tree planted by streams of water that yields its fruit in its season, and its leaf does not wither. In all that he does, he prospers.

Romans chapter 1, 16 through 17. For I am not ashamed of the gospel, for it is the power of God for salvation to everyone who believes, to the Jew first and also to the Greek. For in it the righteousness of God is revealed from faith for faith. As it is written, the righteous shall live by faith. Second Corinthians chapter 1, 3 through 5. Blessed be the God and Father of our Lord Jesus Christ, the Father of mercies and God of all comfort, who comforts us in all our affliction, so that we may be able to comfort those who are in any affliction with the comfort with which we ourselves are comforted by God. For as we share abundantly in Christ's sufferings, so through Christ we share abundantly in comfort too. Second Corinthians chapter 5, verse 17. Therefore, if anyone is in Christ, he is a new creation. The old has passed away. Behold, the new has come. John chapter 10, 27 through 30. My sheep hear my voice, and I know them, and they follow me. I give them eternal life, and they will never perish, and no one will snatch them out of my hand. My Father, who has given them to me, is greater than all, and no one is able to snatch them out of the Father's hand. I and the Father are one. Acts chapter 1, 7 through 8. It is not for you to know times or seasons that the Father has fixed by his own authority. But you will receive power when the Holy Spirit comes upon you, and you will be my witnesses in Jerusalem and in all Judea and Samaria and to the end of the earth. 2 Corinthians chapter 1, 20 through 22. For all the promises of God find their yes in him. That is why it is through him that we utter our amen to God for his glory. And it is God who establishes us with you in Christ, and has anointed us, and who has also put his seal on us, and given us his Spirit in our hearts as a guarantee. Acts chapter 2, 38 through 39. And Peter said to them, repent and be baptized, every one of you, in the name of Jesus Christ, for the forgiveness of your sins, and you will receive the gift of the Holy Spirit. For the promise is for you and for your children, and for all who are far off, everyone whom the Lord our God calls to himself. Deuteronomy 26, 17 through 19. You have declared today that the Lord is your God, and that you will walk in his ways, and keep his statutes and his commandments and his rules, and will obey his voice. And the Lord has declared today that you are a people for his treasured possession, as he has promised you, and that you are to keep all his commandments, and that he will set you in praise and in fame and in honor high above all nations that he has made, and that you shall be a people holy to the Lord your God, as he promised. Hebrews chapter 10, 19 through 23. Therefore, brothers,
Since we have confidence to enter the holy places by the blood of Jesus, by the new and living way that he opened for us through the curtain, that is through his flesh, and since we have a great priest over the house of God, let us draw near with a true heart in full assurance of faith, with our hearts sprinkled clean from an evil conscience and our bodies washed with pure water. Let us hold fast the confession of our hope without wavering, for he who promised is faithful. Exodus 14:13-14. And Moses said to the people, "Fear not, stand firm, and see the salvation of the Lord, which he will work for you today. For the Egyptians whom you see today, you shall never see again. The Lord will fight for you, and you have only to be silent." Isaiah 43:1-3. "But now, thus says the Lord, he who created you, O Jacob, he who formed you, O Israel, fear not, for I have redeemed you. I have called you by name. You are mine. When you pass through the waters, I will be with you, and through the rivers, they shall not overwhelm you. When you walk through fire, you shall not be burned, and the flame shall not consume you. For I am the Lord your God, the Holy One of Israel, your Savior." Isaiah 54:10. "For the mountains may depart and the hills be removed, but my steadfast love shall not depart from you, and my covenant of peace shall not be removed, says the Lord, who has compassion on you." Isaiah 54:13-14. "All your children shall be taught by the Lord, and great shall be the peace of your children. In righteousness you shall be established. You shall be far from oppression, for you shall not fear, and from terror, for it shall not come near you. And great shall be the peace of your children. In righteousness you shall be established. You shall be far from oppression, for you shall not fear, and from terror, for it shall not come near you." Isaiah 54:13-14. "No weapon that is fashioned against you shall succeed, and you shall refute every tongue that rises against you in judgment. This is the heritage of the servants of the Lord, and their vindication from me, declares the Lord." Isaiah 58:6-12. "Is not this the fast that I choose? To loose the bonds of wickedness, to undo the straps of the yoke, to let the oppressed go free, and to break every yoke? Is it not to share your bread with the hungry and bring the homeless poor into your house? When you see the naked, to cover him, and not to hide yourself from your own flesh? Then shall your light break forth like the dawn, and your healing shall spring up speedily. Your righteousness shall go before you. The glory of the Lord shall be your rear guard. Then you shall call, and the Lord will answer. You shall cry, and he will say, 'Here I am.' If you take away the yoke from your midst,
the pointing of the finger and speaking wickedness. If you pour yourself out for the hungry and satisfy the desire of the afflicted, then shall your light rise in the darkness and your gloom be as the noonday. And the Lord will guide you continually and satisfy your desire in scorched places and make your bones strong. And you shall be like a watered garden, like a spring of water whose waters do not fail. And your ancient ruins shall be rebuilt. You shall raise up the foundations of many generations. You shall be called the repairer of the breach, the restorer of streets to dwell in. James 1:2-5. Count it all joy, my brothers, when you meet trials of various kinds. For you know that the testing of your faith produces steadfastness. And let steadfastness have its full effect, that you may be perfect and complete, lacking in nothing. If any of you lacks wisdom, let him ask God, who gives generously to all without reproach, and it will be given him. James 4:7-8, and verse 10. Submit yourselves therefore to God. Resist the devil and he will flee from you. Draw near to God and he will draw near to you. Humble yourselves before the Lord and he will exalt you. First John 1:9. If we confess our sins, he is faithful and just to forgive us our sins and to cleanse us from all unrighteousness. 2 Chronicles 7:14-16. If my people who are called by my name humble themselves and pray and seek my face and turn from their wicked ways, then I will hear from heaven and will forgive their sin and heal their land. Now my eyes will be open and my ears attentive to the prayer that is made in this place. For now I have chosen and consecrated this house, that my name may be there forever. My eyes and my heart will be there for all time. Deuteronomy 31:6-8. Be strong and courageous. Do not fear or be in dread of them, for it is the Lord your God who goes with you. He will not leave you or forsake you. Then Moses summoned Joshua and said to him in the sight of all Israel, be strong and courageous. For you shall go with this people into the land that the Lord has sworn to their fathers to give them, and you shall put them in possession of it. It is the Lord who goes before you. He will be with you. He will not leave you or forsake you. Do not fear or be dismayed. Jeremiah 29:11-14. For I know the plans I have for you, declares the Lord. Plans for welfare and not for evil, to give you a future and a hope. Then you will call upon me and come and pray to me, and I will hear you. You will seek me and find me, when you seek me with all your heart. I will be found by you, declares the Lord. John 3:16-17.
For God so loved the world that he gave his only Son, that whoever believes in him should not perish, but have eternal life. For God did not send his Son into the world to condemn the world, but in order that the world might be saved through him. John chapter 8, 34 through 36. Jesus answered them, "Truly, truly, I say to you, everyone who practices sin is a slave to sin. The slave does not remain in the house forever. The Son remains forever. So if the Son sets you free, you will be free indeed." Malachi chapter 3, 10 through 12. "Bring the full tithe into the storehouse, that there may be food in my house, and thereby put me to the test, says the Lord of hosts, if I will not open the windows of heaven for you and pour down for you a blessing until there is no more need. I will rebuke the devourer for you, so that it will not destroy the fruits of your soil, and your vine in the field shall not fail to bear, says the Lord of hosts. Then all nations will call you blessed, for you will be a land of delight, says the Lord of hosts." Mark chapter 11, 22 through 26. And Jesus answered them, "Have faith in God. Truly I say to you, whoever says to this mountain, 'Be taken up and thrown into the sea,' and does not doubt in his heart, but believes that what he says will come to pass, it will be done for him. Therefore I tell you, whatever you ask in prayer, believe that you have received it, and it will be yours. And whenever you stand praying, forgive if you have anything against anyone, so that your Father also who is in heaven may forgive you your trespasses." Joshua chapter 1:6-9. "Be strong and courageous, for you shall cause this people to inherit the land that I swore to their fathers to give them. Only be strong and very courageous, being careful to do according to all the law that Moses, my servant, commanded you. Do not turn from it to the right hand or to the left, that you may have good success wherever you go. This book of the law shall not depart from your mouth, but you shall meditate on it day and night, so that you may be careful to do according to all that is written in it. For then you will make your way prosperous, and then you will have good success. Have I not commanded you? Be strong and courageous. Do not be frightened, and do not be dismayed, for the Lord your God is with you wherever you go." Philippians chapter 4, 19 through 20. "And my God will supply every need of yours according to his riches and glory in Christ Jesus. To our God and Father be glory forever and ever. Amen." Psalm chapter 37, 3-11. "Trust in the Lord and do good. Dwell in the land
and befriend faithfulness. Delight yourself in the Lord, and He will give you the desires of your heart. Commit your way to the Lord. Trust in Him, and He will act. He will bring forth your righteousness as the light, and your justice as the noonday. Be still before the Lord, and wait patiently for Him. Fret not yourself over the one who prospers in his way, over the man who carries out evil devices. Refrain from anger and forsake wrath. Fret not yourself. It tends only to evil. For the evildoers shall be cut off, but those who wait for the Lord shall inherit the land. In just a little while, the wicked will be no more. Though you look carefully at his place, he will not be there. But the meek shall inherit the land and delight themselves in abundant peace. Psalm chapter 50, 14 through 15. Offer to God a sacrifice of thanksgiving, and perform your vows to the Most High, and call upon me in the day of trouble. I will deliver you, and you shall glorify me.

Revelation chapter 2, 5 through 7. Remember therefore from where you have fallen. Repent and do the works you did at first. If not, I will come to you and remove your lampstand from its place, unless you repent. Yet this you have. You hate the works of the Nicolaitans, which I also hate. He who has an ear, let him hear what the Spirit says to the churches. To the one who conquers, I will grant to eat of the tree of life, which is in the paradise of God. Revelation chapter 2, 10 through 11. Be faithful unto death, and I will give you the crown of life. He who has an ear, let him hear what the Spirit says to the churches. The one who conquers will not be hurt by the second death. Revelation chapter 2, verse 17. He who has an ear, let him hear what the Spirit says to the churches. To the one who conquers, I will give some of the hidden manna, and I will give him a white stone with a new name written on the stone that no one knows except the one who receives it. Revelation chapter 2, 26 through 29. The one who conquers and who keeps my works until the end, to him I will give authority over the nations, and he will rule them with a rod of iron, as when earthen pots are broken in pieces, even as I myself have received authority from my Father, and I will give him the morning star. He who has an ear, let him hear what the Spirit says to the churches. Revelation chapter 3, verse 5. The one who conquers will be clothed thus in white garments, and I will never blot out his name from the book of life. I will confess his name before my Father and before his angels. He who has an ear, let him hear what the Spirit says to the churches. Revelation chapter 3, 10 through 13. Because you have kept my word about patient endurance, I will keep you from the hour of trial that is coming on the whole world, to try those who dwell on the earth. I am coming soon. Hold fast what you have, so that no one may seize your crown. The one who conquers, I will make him a pillar in the temple of my God. Never shall he go out of it. And I will write on him the name of my God and the name of the city of my God, the New Jerusalem, which comes down from my God out of heaven, and my own new name. He who has an ear, let him hear what the Spirit says to the churches. Revelation chapter 3, 20 through 22. Behold, I stand at the door and knock. If anyone hears my voice and opens the door, I will come in to him and eat with him, and he with me. The one who conquers, I will grant him to sit with me on my throne, as I also conquered and sat down with my Father on his throne. He who has an ear, let him hear what the Spirit says to the churches. First Peter chapter 3, 10 through 12.
Whoever desires to love life and see good days, let him keep his tongue from evil and his lips from speaking deceit. Let him turn away from evil and do good. Let him seek peace and pursue it. For the eyes of the Lord are on the righteous, and his ears are open to their prayer. But the face of the Lord is against those who do evil. Philippians chapter 4, 4 through 9. Rejoice in the Lord always. Again, I will say, rejoice. Let your reasonableness be known to everyone. The Lord is at hand. Do not be anxious about anything, but in everything, by prayer and supplication, with thanksgiving, let your requests be known to God. And the peace of God, which surpasses all understanding, will guard your hearts and your minds in Christ Jesus. Finally, brothers, whatever is true, whatever is honorable, whatever is just, whatever is pure, whatever is lovely, whatever is commendable, if there is any excellence, if there is anything worthy of praise, think about these things. What you have learned and received and heard and seen in me, practice these things, and the God of peace will be with you. Psalm chapter 34, 15 through 19. The eyes of the Lord are toward the righteous, and his ears toward their cry. The face of the Lord is against those who do evil, to cut off the memory of them from the earth. When the righteous cry for help, the Lord hears and delivers them out of all their troubles. The Lord is near to the brokenhearted and saves the crushed in spirit. Many are the afflictions of the righteous, but the Lord delivers him out of them all. Jeremiah chapter 33, 2 through 3. Thus says the Lord who made the earth, the Lord who formed it to establish it. The Lord is his name. Call to me and I will answer you and will tell you great and hidden things that you have not known. Jeremiah chapter 33, verse 6. Behold, I will bring it health and cure, and I will cure them, and I will reveal to them abundance of peace and truth. Isaiah 41, 10 through 13. Fear not, for I am with you. Be not dismayed, for I am your God. I will strengthen you. I will help you. I will uphold you with my righteous right hand. Behold, all who are incensed against you shall be put to shame and confounded. Those who strive against you shall be as nothing and shall perish. You shall seek those who contend with you, but you shall not find them. Those who war against you shall be as nothing at all. For I, the Lord your God, hold your right hand. It is I who say to you, fear not. I am the one who helps you. Isaiah 40, 27 through 31. Why do you say, O Jacob, and speak, O Israel, my way is hidden from the Lord,
and my right is disregarded by my God. Have you not known? Have you not heard? The Lord is the everlasting God, the creator of the ends of the earth. He does not faint or grow weary. His understanding is unsearchable. He gives power to the faint, and to him who has no might, he increases strength. Even youths shall faint and be weary, and young men shall fall exhausted. But they who wait for the Lord shall renew their strength. They shall mount up with wings like eagles. They shall run and not be weary. They shall walk and not faint. Matthew chapter 11, 28 through 30. Come to me, all who labor and are heavily burdened, and I will give you rest. Take my yoke upon you and learn from me, for I am gentle and humble in heart, and you will find rest for your souls. For my yoke is easy and my burden is light. Psalm 91. He who dwells in the secret place of the Most High will rest in the shadow of the Almighty. I will say of Yahweh, He is my refuge and my fortress, my God in whom I trust. For He will deliver you from the snare of the fowler and from the deadly pestilence. He will cover you with His feathers. Under His wings you will take refuge. His faithfulness is your shield and rampart. You shall not be afraid of the terror by night, nor of the arrow that flies by day, nor of the pestilence that walks in darkness, nor of the destruction that wastes at noonday. 1,000 may fall at your side, and 10,000 at your right hand, but it will not come near you. You will only look with your eyes and see the recompense of the wicked. Because you have made Yahweh your refuge and the Most High your dwelling place, no evil shall happen to you. Neither shall any plague come near your dwelling. For He will put His angels in charge of you to guard you in all your ways. They will bear you up in their hands so that you won't dash your foot against a stone. You will tread on the lion and the cobra. You will trample the young lion and the serpent underfoot. Because He has set His love on me, therefore I will deliver him. I will set him on high because he has known my name. He will call on me and I will answer him. I will be with him in trouble. I will deliver him and honor him. I will satisfy him with long life and show him my salvation. Romans chapter 8, 16 through 18. The Spirit Himself testifies with our spirit that we are children of God. And if children, then heirs, heirs of God, and joint heirs with Christ, if indeed we suffer with Him, that we may also be glorified with Him. For I consider that the sufferings of this present time are not worthy to be compared with the glory which will be revealed toward us. John chapter 14, 25 through 27. These things I have spoken to you while I am still with you. But the Helper, the Holy Spirit, whom the Father will send in my name, He will teach you all things and bring to your remembrance all that I have said to you. Peace I leave with you. My peace I give to you.
Not as the world gives do I give to you. Let not your hearts be troubled, neither let them be afraid. Romans chapter 5, 1 through 5. Therefore, since we have been justified by faith, we have peace with God through our Lord Jesus Christ. Through him, we have also obtained access by faith into this grace in which we stand, and we rejoice in hope of the glory of God. Not only that, but we rejoice in our sufferings, knowing that suffering produces endurance, and endurance produces character, and character produces hope, and hope does not put us to shame. Because God's love has been poured into our hearts through the Holy Spirit who has been given to us. Second Corinthians chapter 13, verse 11. Finally, brothers, rejoice. Aim for restoration. Comfort one another. Agree with one another. Live in peace, and the God of love and peace will be with you. Isaiah chapter 53, verse 5. But he was wounded for our transgressions, he was crushed for our iniquities. Upon him was the chastisement that brought us peace, and with his stripes we are healed. Psalm chapter 37, verse 37. Mark the blameless and behold the upright, for there is a future for the man of peace. Hebrews chapter 12, verse 11. For the moment, all discipline seems painful rather than pleasant, but later it yields the peaceful fruit of righteousness to those who have been trained by it. Matthew chapter 6, 25 through 33. Therefore I tell you, do not be anxious about your life, what you will eat or what you will drink, nor about your body, what you will put on. Is not life more than food, and the body more than clothing? Look at the birds of the air. They neither sow nor reap, nor gather into barns, and yet your heavenly Father feeds them. Are you not of more value than they? And which of you, by being anxious, can add a single hour to his span of life? And why are you anxious about clothing? Consider the lilies of the field, how they grow. They neither toil nor spin. Yet I tell you, even Solomon in all his glory was not arrayed like one of these. But if God so clothes the grass of the field, which today is alive and tomorrow is thrown into the oven, will he not much more clothe you? O you of little faith. Therefore, do not be anxious, saying, what shall we eat, or what shall we drink, or what shall we wear? For the Gentiles seek after these things, and your heavenly Father knows that you need them all. But seek first the kingdom of God and his righteousness, and all these things will be added to you.

Psalm chapter 126, 5 through 6. Those who sow in tears shall reap with shouts of joy. He who goes out weeping, bearing the seed for sowing, shall come home with shouts of joy, bringing his sheaves with him. Psalm 16, 5 through 11. The Lord is my chosen portion and my cup. You hold my lot. The lines have fallen for me in pleasant places. Indeed, I have a beautiful inheritance. I bless the Lord who gives me counsel. In the night also my heart instructs me. I have set the Lord always before me. Because he is at my right hand, I shall not be shaken. Therefore my heart is glad, and my whole being rejoices. My flesh also dwells secure. For you will not abandon my soul to Sheol, or let your Holy One see corruption. You make known to me the path of life. In your presence there's fullness of joy. At your right hand are pleasures forevermore. John 16:33. I have said these things to you, that in me you may have peace. In the world you will have tribulation, but take heart. I have overcome the world. First Peter chapter 5, 6 through 7. Humble yourselves, therefore, under the mighty hand of God, so that at the proper time he may exalt you, casting all your anxieties on him, because he cares for you.

Lamentations 3:22-23. The steadfast love of the Lord never ceases. His mercies never come to an end. They are new every morning. Great is your faithfulness.

Psalm 32, 7 and 10. You are a hiding place for me. You preserve me from trouble. You surround me with shouts of deliverance. Many are the sorrows of the wicked, but steadfast love surrounds the one who trusts in the Lord. Jeremiah 17, 7 through 8. Blessed is the man who trusts in the Lord, whose trust is the Lord. He is like a tree planted, whose trust is the Lord. He is like a tree planted by water that sends out its

For we do not know what to pray for as we ought. But the Spirit Himself intercedes for us with groanings too deep for words. And He who searches hearts knows what is the mind of the Spirit, because the Spirit intercedes for the saints according to the will of God. And we know that for those who love God, all things work together for good, for those who are called according to His purpose. For those whom He foreknew, He also predestined to be conformed to the image of His Son, in order that He might be the firstborn among many brothers. And those whom He predestined, He also called. And those whom He called, He also justified. And those whom He justified, He also glorified. Romans chapter 8, 35 through 39. Who shall separate us from the love of Christ? Shall tribulation, or distress, or persecution, or famine, or nakedness, or danger, or sword? As it is written, for your sake we are being killed all day long. We are regarded as sheep to be slaughtered. No. In all these things, we are more than conquerors through Him who loved us. For I am sure that neither death nor life, nor angels nor rulers, nor things present nor things to come, nor powers, nor height nor depth, nor anything else in all creation will be able to separate us from the love of God in Christ Jesus our Lord. Romans 10, 9 through 13. If you confess with your mouth that Jesus is Lord, and believe in your heart that God raised Him from the dead, you will be saved. For with the heart one believes and is justified, and with the mouth one confesses and is saved. For the Scripture says, everyone who believes in Him will not be put to shame. For there is no distinction between Jew and Greek, for the same Lord is Lord of all, bestowing His riches on all who call on Him. For everyone who calls on the name of the Lord will be saved. Psalm chapter 9, 9-12. The Lord is a stronghold for the oppressed, a stronghold in times of trouble. And those who know your name put their trust in you. For you, O Lord, have not forsaken those who seek you. Sing praises to the Lord, who sits enthroned in Zion. Tell among the peoples His deeds. For He who avenges blood is mindful of them. He does not forget the cry of the afflicted. Proverbs 3:1-12. My son, do not forget my teaching, but let your heart keep my commands. For length of days and years of life and peace they will add to you. Let not steadfast love and faithfulness forsake you. Bind them around your neck. Write them on the tablet of your heart. So you will find favor and good success in the sight of God and man. Trust in the Lord with all your heart. And do not lean on your own understanding. In all your ways, acknowledge Him, and He will make straight your paths. Be not wise in your own eyes. Fear the Lord.

Lord, and turn away from evil. It will be healing to your flesh and refreshment to your bones. Honor the Lord with your wealth and with the first fruits of all your produce. Then your barns will be filled with plenty, and your vats will be bursting with wine. My son, do not despise the Lord's discipline, or be weary of his reproof. For the Lord reproves him who he loves, as a father the son in whom he delights. James 5:13-16. Is anyone among you suffering? Let him pray. Is anyone cheerful? Let him sing praise. Is anyone among you sick? Let him call for the elders of the church, and let them pray over him, anointing him with oil in the name of the Lord. And the prayer of faith will save the one who is sick, and the Lord will raise him up. And if he has committed sins, he will be forgiven. Therefore, confess your sins to one another and pray for one another that you may be healed. The prayer of a righteous person has great power as it is working. Matthew 7:7-11. Ask, and it will be given to you. Seek, and you will find. Knock, and it will be opened to you. For everyone who asks receives, and the one who seeks finds, and to the one who knocks it will be opened. Or which one of you, if his son asks him for bread, will give him a stone? Or if he asks for a fish, will give him a serpent? If you then, who are evil, know how to give good gifts to your children, how much more will your Father who is in heaven give good things to those who ask him? Psalm 103:1-12. Bless the Lord, O my soul, and all that is within me. Bless his holy name. Bless the Lord, O my soul, and forget not all his benefits, who forgives all your iniquity, who heals all your diseases, who redeems your life from the pit, who crowns you with steadfast love and mercy, who satisfies you with good so that your youth is renewed like the eagles. The Lord works righteousness and justice for all who are oppressed. He made known his ways to Moses, his acts to the people of Israel. The Lord is merciful and gracious, slow to anger, and abounding in steadfast love. He will not always chide, nor will he keep his anger forever. He does not deal with us according to our sins, nor repay us according to our iniquities. For as high as the heavens are above the earth, so great is his steadfast love toward those who fear him. As far as the east is from the west, so far does he remove our transgressions from us. As a father shows compassion to his children, so the Lord shows compassion to those who fear him. Psalm 107:13-16. Then they cried to the Lord in their trouble, and he delivered them from their distress. He brought them out of darkness and the shadow of death, and burst their bonds apart. Let them thank the Lord for his steadfast love.
for his wondrous works to the children of man. For he shatters the doors of bronze and cuts into the bars of iron. John 14:1-7. Let not your hearts be troubled. Believe in God. Believe also in me. In my Father's house are many rooms. If it were not so, would I have told you that I go to prepare a place for you? And if I go and prepare a place for you, I will come again and will take you to myself, that where I am, you may also be. And you know the way to where I am going. Thomas said to him, Lord, we do not know where you're going. How can we know the way? Jesus said to him, I am the way, and the truth, and the life. No one comes to the Father except through me. If you had known me, you would have known my Father also. From now on, you do know him and have seen him. John 14:12-21. Truly, truly I say to you, whoever believes in me will also do the works that I do. And greater works than these will he do, because I am going to the Father. Whatever you ask in my name, this I will do, that the Father may be glorified in the Son. If you ask me anything in my name, I will do it. If you love me, you will keep my commandments. And I will ask the Father, and he will give you another helper to be with you forever, even the Spirit of truth, whom the world cannot receive because it neither sees him nor knows him. You know him, for he dwells with you and will be in you. I will not leave you as orphans. I will come to you. Yet a little while and the world will see me no more, but you will see me. Because I live, you also will live. In that day you will know that I am in my Father, and you in me, and I in you. Whoever has my commandments and keeps them, he it is who loves me. And he who loves me will be loved by my Father, and I will love him and manifest myself to him. Mark 10:27-31. Jesus looked at them and said, with man it is impossible, but not with God. For all things are possible with God. Peter began to say to him, see, we have left everything and followed you. Jesus said, truly, I say to you, there is no one who has left house or brothers or sisters or mother or father or children or lands for my sake and for the gospel, who will not receive 100-fold now in this time, houses and brothers and sisters and mothers and children and lands, with persecutions, and in the age to come, eternal life. But many who are first will be last, and the last will be first. Matthew 24:12-13. And because lawlessness will be increased, the love of many will grow cold. But the one who endures to the end will be saved. John 15:1-11. I am the true vine, and my Father is the vine dresser. Every branch in me that does not bear fruit, he takes away.
And every branch that does bear fruit, he prunes, that it may bear more fruit. Already you are clean because of the word that I have spoken to you. Abide in me, and I in you. As the branch cannot bear fruit by itself, unless it abides in the vine, neither can you, unless you abide in me. I am the vine, you are the branches. Whoever abides in me and I in him, he it is that bears much fruit. For apart from me, you can do nothing. If anyone does not abide in me, he is thrown away like a branch and withers. And the branches are gathered, thrown into the fire and burned. If you abide in me and my words abide in you, ask whatever you wish and it will be done for you. By this my Father is glorified, that you bear much fruit and so prove to be my disciples. As the Father has loved me, so have I loved you. Abide in my love. If you keep my commandments, you will abide in my love, just as I have kept my Father's commandments and abide in his love. These things I have spoken to you, that my joy may be in you, and that your joy may be full. 2 Peter 1, 3-11. His divine power has granted to us all things that pertain to life and godliness, through the knowledge of him who called us to his own glory and excellence, by which he granted to us his precious and very great promises, so that through them you may become partakers of the divine nature, having escaped from the corruption that is in the world because of sinful desire. For this very reason, make every effort to supplement your faith with virtue, and virtue with knowledge, and knowledge with self-control, and self-control with steadfastness, and steadfastness with godliness, and godliness with brotherly affection, and brotherly affection with love. For if these qualities are yours and are increasing, they keep you from being ineffective or unfruitful in the knowledge of our Lord Jesus Christ. For whoever lacks these qualities is so nearsighted that he is blind, having forgotten that he was cleansed from his former sins. Therefore, brothers, be all the more diligent to confirm your calling and election. For if you practice these qualities, you will never fall. For in this way there will be richly provided for you an entrance into the eternal kingdom of our Lord and Savior, Jesus Christ. Job 36:10-11. He opens their ears to instruction and commands that they return from iniquity. If they listen and serve him, they complete their days in prosperity and their years in pleasantness. Psalm 46:1-7. God is our refuge and strength, a very present help in trouble. Therefore we will not fear though the earth gives way, though the mountains be moved into the heart of the sea, though its waters roar and foam, though the mountains tremble at its swelling. There is a river whose streams make glad the city of God, the holy habitation of the Most High. God is in the midst of her. She shall not be moved. God will help her when morning dawns. The nations rage, the kingdoms totter. He utters his voice, the earth melts. The Lord of hosts is with us. The God of Jacob is our fortress. Romans chapter 6, 5-14.
For if we have been united with him in a death like his, we shall certainly be united with him in a resurrection like his. We know that our old self was crucified with him in order that the body of sin might be brought to nothing, so that we would no longer be enslaved to sin. For one who has died has been set free from sin. Now, if we have died with Christ, we believe that we will also live with him. We know that Christ, being raised from the dead, will never die again. Death no longer has dominion over him. For the death he died to sin once for all. But the life he lives to God. So you also must consider yourselves dead to sin and alive to God in Christ Jesus. Let not sin, therefore, reign in your mortal body to make you obey its passions. Do not present your members to sin as instruments for unrighteousness, but present yourselves to God as those who have been brought from death to life, and your members to God as instruments for righteousness. For sin will have no dominion over you, since you are not under law, but under grace.

Psalm 147, 1 through 6. Praise the Lord, for it is good to sing praises to our God, for it is pleasant, and a song of praise is fitting. The Lord builds up Jerusalem. He gathers the outcasts of Israel. He heals the brokenhearted and binds up their wounds. He determines the number of the stars. He gives to all of them their names. Great is our Lord, and abundant in power. His understanding is beyond measure. The Lord lifts up the humble. He casts the wicked to the ground. Revelation 21, 1 through 7. Then I saw a new heaven and a new earth, for the first heaven and the first earth had passed away, and the sea was no more. And I saw the holy city, New Jerusalem, coming down out of heaven from God, prepared as a bride adorned for her husband. And I heard a loud voice from the throne saying, "Behold, the dwelling place of God is with man. He will dwell with them, and they will be his people, and God himself will be with them as their God. He will wipe away every tear from their eyes, and death shall be no more. Neither shall there be mourning, nor crying, nor pain any more. For the former things have passed away." And he who was seated on the throne said, "Behold, I am making all things new." Also he said, "Write this down, for these words are trustworthy and true." And he said to me, "It is done. I am the Alpha and the Omega, the beginning and the end. To the thirsty I will give from the spring of the water of life without payment. The one who conquers will have this heritage, and I will be his God, and he will be my son." Galatians 6, 8 through 10. For the one who sows to his own flesh will from the flesh reap corruption. But the one who sows to the Spirit will from the Spirit reap eternal life. And let us not grow weary of doing good, for in due season we will reap if we do not give up. So then, as we have opportunity, let us do good to everyone, and especially to those who are of the household of faith. Psalm 138. I give you thanks, O Lord, with my whole heart. Before the gods I sing your praise. I bow down toward your holy temple and give thanks to your name for your steadfast love and your faithfulness. For you have exalted above all things your name and your word. On the day I called, you answered me. My strength of soul you increased. All the kings of the earth shall give you thanks, O Lord, for they have heard the words of your mouth, and they shall sing of the ways of the Lord, for great is the glory of the Lord. For though the Lord is high, he regards the lowly, but the haughty he knows from afar. Though I walk in the midst of trouble, you preserve my life. You stretch out your hand against the wrath of my enemies, and your right hand delivers me. The Lord will fulfill his purpose for me. Your steadfast love, O Lord, endures forever. Do not forsake the work of your hands.
1 John 2:24 through 25. Let what you heard from the beginning abide in you. If what you heard from the beginning abides in you, then you too will abide in the Son and in the Father. And this is the promise that he made to us: eternal life. John chapter 6, 47 through 51. Truly, truly I say to you, whoever believes has eternal life. I am the bread of life. Your fathers ate the manna in the wilderness, and they died. This is the bread that comes down from heaven, so that one may eat of it and not die. I am the living bread that came down from heaven. If anyone eats of this bread, he will live forever. And the bread that I will give for the life of the world is my flesh. Matthew 6, 14 through 15. For if you forgive others their trespasses, your heavenly Father will also forgive you. But if you do not forgive others their trespasses, neither will your Father forgive your trespasses. Psalm 55, 22. Cast your burden on the Lord, and he will sustain you. He will never permit the righteous to be moved. Isaiah 52, 12. For you shall not go out in haste, and you shall not go in flight. For the Lord will go before you, and the God of Israel will be your rear guard. Psalm 32, 8. I will instruct you and teach you in the way you should go. I will counsel you with my eye upon you. Isaiah 30, 18 through 21. Therefore the Lord waits to be gracious to you, and therefore he exalts himself to show mercy to you. For the Lord is a God of justice. Blessed are all those who wait for him. For a people shall dwell in Zion, in Jerusalem. You shall weep no more. He will surely be gracious to you at the sound of your cry. As soon as he hears it, he answers you. And though the Lord give you the bread of adversity and the water of affliction, yet your teacher will not hide himself anymore, but your eyes shall see your teacher, and your ears shall hear a word behind you saying, this is the way, walk in it, when you turn to the right or when you turn to the left. Philippians chapter 1, verse 6. And I am sure of this, that he who began a good work in you will bring it to completion at the day of Jesus Christ. Isaiah 26, verse 3. You keep him in perfect peace whose mind is stayed on you, because he trusts in you. John chapter 11, 25 through 26. Jesus said to her, I am the resurrection and the life. Whoever believes in me, though he die, yet shall he live. And everyone who lives and believes in me shall never die. Second Corinthians 4, 16 through 18. So we do not lose heart. Though our outward self is wasting away,
our inner self is being renewed day by day. For this light momentary affliction is preparing for us an eternal weight of glory beyond all comparison. As we look not to the things that are seen, but to the things that are unseen. For the things that are seen are transient, but the things that are unseen are eternal. Philippians 3:20-21. But our citizenship is in heaven, and from it we await a Savior, the Lord Jesus Christ, who will transform our lowly body to be like his glorious body, by the power that enables him even to subject all things to himself. Matthew 5:2-11. And he opened his mouth and taught them, saying, Blessed are the poor in spirit, for theirs is the kingdom of heaven. Blessed are those who mourn, for they shall be comforted. Blessed are the meek, for they shall inherit the earth. Blessed are those who hunger and thirst for righteousness, for they shall be satisfied. Blessed are the merciful, for they shall receive mercy. Blessed are the pure in heart, for they shall see God. Blessed are the peacemakers, for they shall be called sons of God. Blessed are those who are persecuted for righteousness' sake, for theirs is the kingdom of heaven. Blessed are you when others revile you and persecute you and utter all kinds of evil against you falsely on my account. Rejoice and be glad, for your reward is great in heaven, for so they persecuted the prophets who were before you. First John 4:4. Little children, you are from God and have overcome them. For he who is in you is greater than he who is in the world. Matthew 10:39-42. Whoever finds his life will lose it, and whoever loses his life for my sake will find it. Whoever receives you receives me, and whoever receives me receives him who sent me. The one who receives a prophet because he is a prophet will receive a prophet's reward. And the one who receives a righteous person because he is a righteous person will receive a righteous person's reward. And whoever gives one of these little ones even a cup of cold water because he is a disciple, truly I say to you, he will by no means lose his reward. Psalm 145:13-19. The Lord is faithful in all his words, and kind in all his works. The Lord upholds all who are falling, and raises up all who are bowed down. The eyes of all look to you, and you give them their food in due season. You open your hand, you satisfy the desire of every living thing. The Lord is righteous in all his ways and kind in all his works. The Lord is near to all who call on him, to all who call on him in truth. He fulfills the desire of those who fear him. He also hears their cry and saves them. First Corinthians 10:13. No temptation has overtaken you that is not common to man. God is faithful,
and he will not let you be tempted beyond your ability. But with the temptation, he will also provide the way of escape, that you may be able to endure it. Second Peter 3:8-9. But do not overlook this one fact, beloved, that with the Lord one day is as 1,000 years, and 1,000 years as one day. The Lord is not slow to fulfill his promise, as some count slowness, but is patient toward you, not wishing that any should perish, but that all should reach repentance. Matthew 28:18-20. And Jesus came and said to them, "All authority in heaven and on earth has been given to me. Go therefore and make disciples of all nations, baptizing them in the name of the Father and of the Son and of the Holy Spirit, teaching them to observe all that I have commanded you. And behold, I am with you always, to the end of the age." Mark 16:15-18. And he said to them, "Go into all the world and proclaim the gospel to the whole creation. Whoever believes and is baptized will be saved. But whoever does not believe will be condemned. And these signs will accompany those who believe. In my name they will cast out demons, they will speak in new tongues, they will pick up serpents with their hands, and if they drink any deadly poison, it will not hurt them. They will lay their hands on the sick, and they will recover." Second Timothy 4:8. "Henceforth there is laid up for me the crown of righteousness, which the Lord, the righteous judge, will award me on that day. And not only to me, but also to all who have loved his appearing." First Corinthians 6:14. "And God raised the Lord, and will also raise us up by his power." Second Corinthians 4:14. "He who raised the Lord Jesus will raise us also with Jesus and bring us with you into his presence." James 1:12. "Blessed is the man who remains steadfast under trial, for when he has stood the test, he will receive the crown of life, which God has promised to those who love him." 1 Peter 4:1-2. "Since therefore Christ suffered in the flesh, arm yourselves with the same way of thinking. For whoever has suffered in the flesh has ceased from sin, so as to live for the rest of the time in the flesh, no longer for human passions, but for the will of God." 1 John 3:1-3. "See what kind of love the Father has given to us, that we should be called children of God. And so we are. The reason why the world does not know us is that it did not know him. Beloved, we are God's children now, and what we will be has not yet appeared. But we know that when he appears, we shall be like him, because we shall see him as he is. And everyone who thus hopes in him purifies himself as he is pure." 3:1-4. "If then you have been raised with Christ, seek the things that are above, where Christ is,
seated at the right hand of God. Set your minds on things that are above, not on things that are on earth. For you have died, and your life is hidden with Christ in God. When Christ, who is your life, appears, then you also will appear with him in glory. 2 Peter 3:13. But according to his promise, we are waiting for new heavens and a new earth in which righteousness dwells. John 10:9-11. I am the door. If anyone enters by me, he will be saved and will go in and out and find pasture. The thief comes only to steal and kill and destroy. I came that they may have life and have it abundantly. I am the good shepherd. The good shepherd lays down his life for the sheep. Romans 6:22-23. But now that you have been set free from sin and have become slaves of God, the fruit you get leads to sanctification, and its end, eternal life. For the wages of sin is death, but the free gift of God is eternal life in Christ Jesus our Lord. Numbers 23:19. God is not man that he should lie, or a son of man that he should change his mind. Has he said, and will he not do it? Or has he spoken, and will he not fulfill it? Psalm 121. I lift up my eyes to the hills. From where does my help come? My help comes from the Lord, who made heaven and earth. He will not let your foot be moved. He who keeps you will not slumber. Behold, he who keeps Israel will neither slumber nor sleep. The Lord is your keeper. The Lord is your shade on your right hand. The sun shall not strike you by day, nor the moon by night. The Lord will keep you from all evil. He will keep your life. The Lord will keep your going out and your coming in from this time forth and forevermore. Psalm 1:1-3. Blessed is the man who walks not in the counsel of the wicked, nor stands in the way of sinners, nor sits in the seat of scoffers. But his delight is in the law of the Lord, and on his law he meditates day and night. He is like a tree planted by streams of water that yields its fruit in its season, and its leaf does not wither. In all that he does, he prospers. Romans 1:16-17. For I am not ashamed of the gospel, for it is the power of God for salvation to everyone who believes, to the Jew first and also to the Greek. For in it the righteousness of God is revealed from faith for faith, as it is written, the righteous shall live by faith. Second Corinthians 1:3-5. Blessed be the God and Father of our Lord Jesus Christ, the Father of mercies and God of all comfort, who comforts us in all our affliction, so that we may be able to comfort those who are in any affliction,
with the comfort with which we ourselves are comforted by God. For as we share abundantly in Christ's sufferings, so through Christ we share abundantly in comfort too. Second Corinthians chapter 5, verse 17. Therefore, if anyone is in Christ, he is a new creation. The old has passed away. Behold, the new has come. John chapter 10, 27 through 30. My sheep hear my voice, and I know them, and they follow me. I give them eternal life, and they will never perish, and no one will snatch them out of my hand. My Father, who has given them to me, is greater than all, and no one is able to snatch them out of the Father's hand. I and the Father are one. Acts chapter 1, 7 through 8. It is not for you to know times or seasons that the Father has fixed by his own authority. But you will receive power when the Holy Spirit comes upon you, and you will be my witnesses in Jerusalem and in all Judea and Samaria and to the end of the earth. 2 Corinthians chapter 1, 20 through 22. For all the promises of God find their yes in him. That is why it is through him that we utter our amen to God for his glory. And it is God who establishes us with you in Christ, and has anointed us, and who has also put his seal on us, and given us his Spirit in our hearts as a guarantee. Acts chapter 2, 38 through 39. And Peter said to them, "Repent and be baptized, every one of you, in the name of Jesus Christ, for the forgiveness of your sins, and you will receive the gift of the Holy Spirit. For the promise is for you and for your children, and for all who are far off, everyone whom the Lord our God calls to himself." Deuteronomy 26, 17 through 19. You have declared today that the Lord is your God, and that you will walk in his ways, and keep his statutes and his commandments and his rules, and will obey his voice. And the Lord has declared today that you are a people for his treasured possession, as he has promised you, and that you are to keep all his commandments. And that he will set you in praise and in fame and in honor high above all nations that he has made, and that you shall be a people holy to the Lord your God, as he promised. Hebrews chapter 10, 19 through 23. Therefore, brothers, since we have confidence to enter the holy places by the blood of Jesus, by the new and living way that he opened for us through the curtain, that is, through his flesh, and since we have a great priest over the house of God, let us draw near with a true heart in full assurance of faith, with our hearts sprinkled clean from an evil conscience, and our bodies washed with pure water. Let us hold fast the confession of our hope without wavering, for he who promised is faithful. Exodus 14, 13 through 14. And Moses said to the people, "Fear not, stand firm, and see the salvation of the Lord,
which he will work for you today. For the Egyptians whom you see today, you shall never see again. The Lord will fight for you, and you have only to be silent. Isaiah 43, 1 through 3. But now, thus says the Lord, he who created you, O Jacob, he who formed you, O Israel, fear not, for I have redeemed you. I have called you by name. You are mine. When you pass through the waters, I will be with you. And through the rivers, they shall not overwhelm you. When you walk through fire, you shall not be burned, and the flame shall not consume you. For I am the Lord your God, the Holy One of Israel, your Savior. Isaiah 54:10. For the mountains may depart and the hills be removed, but my steadfast love shall not depart from you, and my covenant of peace shall not be removed, says the Lord, who has compassion on you. Isaiah 54:13-14. All your children shall be taught by the Lord, and great shall be the peace of your children. In righteousness you shall be established. You shall be far from oppression, for you shall not fear, and from terror, for it shall not come near you. And great shall be the peace of your children. In righteousness you shall be established. You shall be far from oppression, for you shall not fear, and from terror, for it shall not come near you. Isaiah 54:13-14. No weapon that is fashioned against you shall succeed, and you shall refute every tongue that rises against you in judgment. This is the heritage of the servants of the Lord, and their vindication from me, declares the Lord. Isaiah 58:6-12. Is not this the fast that I choose? To loose the bonds of wickedness, to undo the straps of the yoke, to let the oppressed go free, and to break every yoke? Is it not to share your bread with the hungry and bring the homeless poor into your house? When you see the naked, to cover him, and not to hide yourself from your own flesh? Then shall your light break forth like the dawn, and your healing shall spring up speedily. Your righteousness shall go before you. The glory of the Lord shall be your rear guard. Then you shall call, and the Lord will answer. You shall cry, and he will say, "Here I am." If you take away the yoke from your midst, the pointing of the finger and speaking wickedness, if you pour yourself out for the hungry and satisfy the desire of the afflicted, then shall your light rise in the darkness and your gloom be as the noonday. And the Lord will guide you continually and satisfy your desire in scorched places and make your bones strong. And you shall be like a watered garden, like a spring of water, whose waters do not fail. And your ancient ruins shall be rebuilt. You shall raise up the foundations of many generations. You shall be called the repairer of the breach, the restorer of streets to dwell in. James 1:2-5. Count it all joy, my brothers, when you meet trials of various kinds,
for you know that the testing of your faith produces steadfastness. And let steadfastness have its full effect, that you may be perfect and complete, lacking in nothing. If any of you lacks wisdom, let him ask God, who gives generously to all without reproach, and it will be given him. James chapter 4, 7 through 8 and verse 10. Submit yourselves therefore to God. Resist the devil and he will flee from you. Draw near to God and he will draw near to you. Humble yourselves before the Lord and he will exalt you. First John chapter 1, verse 9. If we confess our sins, he is faithful and just to forgive us our sins and to cleanse us from all unrighteousness. 2 Chronicles chapter 7, 14 through 16. If my people who are called by my name humble themselves and pray and seek my face and turn from their wicked ways, then I will hear from heaven and will forgive their sin and heal their land. Now my eyes will be open and my ears attentive to the prayer that is made in this place. For now I have chosen and consecrated this house, that my name may be there forever. My eyes and my heart will be there for all time. Deuteronomy chapter 31, 6 through 8. Be strong and courageous. Do not fear or be in dread of them, for it is the Lord your God who goes with you. He will not leave you or forsake you. Then Moses summoned Joshua and said to him in the sight of all Israel, be strong and courageous. For you shall go with this people into the land that the Lord has sworn to their fathers to give them, and you shall put them in possession of it. It is the Lord who goes before you. He will be with you. He will not leave you or forsake you. Do not fear or be dismayed. Jeremiah 29, 11 through 14. For I know the plans I have for you, declares the Lord. Plans for welfare and not for evil, to give you a future and a hope. Then you will call upon me and come and pray to me, and I will hear you. On me and come and pray to me, and I will hear you. You will seek me and find

that whoever believes in him should not perish, but have eternal life. For God did not send his Son into the world to condemn the world, but in order that the world might be saved through him. John chapter 8, 34 through 36. Jesus answered them, "Truly, truly, I say to you, everyone who practices sin is a slave to sin. The slave does not remain in the house forever. The Son remains forever. So if the Son sets you free, you will be free indeed." Malachi chapter 3, 10 through 12. "Bring the full tithe into the storehouse, that there may be food in my house, and thereby put me to the test, says the Lord of hosts, if I will not open the windows of heaven for you and pour down for you a blessing until there is no more need. I will rebuke the devourer for you, so that it will not destroy the fruits of your soil. And your vine in the field shall not fail to bear, says the Lord of hosts. Then all nations will call you blessed, for you will be a land of delight, says the Lord of hosts." Mark chapter 11, 22 through 26. And Jesus answered them, "Have faith in God. Truly I say to you, whoever says to this mountain, 'Be taken up and thrown into the sea,' and does not doubt in his heart, but believes that what he says will come to pass, it will be done for him. Therefore I tell you, whatever you ask in prayer, believe that you have received it, and it will be yours. And whenever you stand praying, forgive if you have anything against anyone, so that your Father also who is in heaven may forgive you your trespasses.

Joshua chapter 1, 6 through 9. Be strong and courageous, for you shall cause this people to inherit the land that I swore to their fathers to give them. Only be strong and very courageous, being careful to do according to all the law that Moses, my servant, commanded you. Do not turn from it to the right hand or to the left, that you may have good success wherever you go. This book of the law shall not depart from your mouth, but you shall meditate on it day and night, so that you may be careful to do according to all that is written in it. For then you will make your way prosperous, and then you will have good success. Have I not commanded you? Be strong and courageous. Do not be frightened, and do not be dismayed, for the Lord your God is with you wherever you go. Philippians chapter 4, 19 through 20. And my God will supply every need of yours according to his riches and glory in Christ Jesus. To our God and Father be glory forever and ever. Amen. Psalm chapter 37, 3 through 11. Trust in the Lord and do good. Dwell in the land and befriend faithfulness. Delight yourself in the Lord, and he will give you

the desires of your heart. Commit your way to the Lord. Trust in Him, and He will act. He will bring forth your righteousness as the light, and your justice as the noonday. Be still before the Lord, and wait patiently for Him. Fret not yourself over the one who prospers in his way, over the man who carries out evil devices. Refrain from anger and forsake wrath. Fret not yourself. It tends only to evil. For the evildoers shall be cut off, but those who wait for the Lord shall inherit the land. In just a little while, the wicked will be no more. Though you look carefully at his place, he will not be there. But the meek shall inherit the land and delight themselves in abundant peace. Psalm chapter 50, 14 through 15. Offer to God a sacrifice of thanksgiving, and perform your vows to the Most High, and call upon me in the day of trouble. I will deliver you, and you shall glorify me.

Revelation chapter 2, 5 through 7. Remember therefore from where you have fallen. Repent and do the works you did at first. If not, I will come to you and remove your lampstand from its place, unless you repent. Yet this you have. You hate the works of the Nicolaitans, which I also hate. He who has an ear, let him hear what the Spirit says to the churches. To the one who conquers, I will grant to eat of the tree of life, which is in the paradise of God. Revelation chapter 2, 10 through 11. Be faithful unto death, and I will give you the crown of life. He who has an ear, let him hear what the Spirit says to the churches. The one who conquers will not be hurt by the second death. Revelation chapter 2, verse 17. He who has an ear, let him hear what the Spirit says to the churches. To the one who conquers, I will give some of the hidden manna. And I will give him a white stone with a new name written on the stone that no one knows except the one who receives it. Revelation chapter 2, 26 through 29. The one who conquers and who keeps my works until the end, to him I will give authority over the nations, and he will rule them with a rod of iron, as when earthen pots are broken in pieces, even as I myself have received authority from my Father, and I will give him the morning star. He who has an ear, let him hear what the Spirit says to the churches. Revelation chapter 3, verse 5. The one who conquers will be clothed thus in white garments, and I will never blot out his name from the book of life. I will confess his name before my Father and before his angels. He who has an ear, let him hear what the Spirit says to the churches. Revelation chapter 3, 10 through 13. Because you have kept my word about patient endurance, I will keep you from the hour of trial that is coming on the whole world, to try those who dwell on the earth. I am coming soon. Hold fast what you have, so that no one may seize your crown. The one who conquers, I will make him a pillar in the temple of my God. Never shall he go out of it. And I will write on him the name of my God and the name of the city of my God, the New Jerusalem, which comes down from my God out of heaven, and my own new name. He who has an ear, let him hear what the Spirit says to the churches. Revelation chapter 3, 20 through 22. Behold, I stand at the door and knock. If anyone hears my voice and opens the door, I will come in to him and eat with him, and he with me. The one who conquers, I will grant him to sit with me on my throne, as I also conquered and sat down with my Father on his throne. He who has an ear, let him hear what the Spirit says to the churches. First Peter chapter 3, 10 through 12. Who
Whoever desires to love life and see good days, let him keep his tongue from evil and his lips from speaking deceit. Let him turn away from evil and do good. Let him seek peace and pursue it. For the eyes of the Lord are on the righteous, and his ears are open to their prayer. But the face of the Lord is against those who do evil. Philippians chapter 4, 4 through 9. Rejoice in the Lord always. Again, I will say, rejoice. Let your reasonableness be known to everyone. The Lord is at hand. Do not be anxious about anything, but in everything, by prayer and supplication, with thanksgiving, let your requests be known to God. And the peace of God, which surpasses all understanding, will guard your hearts and your minds in Christ Jesus. Finally, brothers, whatever is true, whatever is honorable, whatever is just, whatever is pure, whatever is lovely, whatever is commendable, if there is any excellence, if there is anything worthy of praise, think about these things. What you have learned and received and heard and seen in me, practice these things, and the God of peace will be with you. Psalm chapter 34, 15 through 19. The eyes of the Lord are toward the righteous, and his ears toward their cry. The face of the Lord is against those who do evil, to cut off the memory of them from the earth. When the righteous cry for help, the Lord hears and delivers them out of all their troubles. The Lord is near to the brokenhearted and saves the crushed in spirit. Many are the afflictions of the righteous, but the Lord delivers him out of them all. Jeremiah chapter 33, 2 through 3. Thus says the Lord who made the earth, the Lord who formed it to establish it. The Lord is his name. Call to me and I will answer you and will tell you great and hidden things that you have not known. Jeremiah chapter 33, verse 6. Behold, I will bring it health and cure, and I will cure them, and I will reveal to them abundance of peace and truth. Isaiah 41, 10 through 13. Fear not, for I am with you. Be not dismayed, for I am your God. I will strengthen you. I will help you. I will uphold you with my righteous right hand. Behold, all who are incensed against you shall be put to shame and confounded. Those who strive against you shall be as nothing and shall perish. You shall seek those who contend with you, but you shall not find them. Those who war against you shall be as nothing at all. For I, the Lord your God, hold your right hand. It is I who say to you, fear not. I am the one who helps you. Isaiah 40, 27 through 31. Why do you say, O Jacob, and speak, O Israel, my way is hidden from the Lord,
and my right is disregarded by my God. Have you not known? Have you not heard? The Lord is the everlasting God, the creator of the ends of the earth. He does not faint or grow weary. His understanding is unsearchable. He gives power to the faint, and to him who has no might, he increases strength. Even youths shall faint and be weary, and young men shall fall exhausted. But they who wait for the Lord shall renew their strength. They shall mount up with wings like eagles. They shall run and not be weary. They shall walk and not faint. Matthew chapter 11, 28 through 30. Come to me, all who labor and are heavily burdened, and I will give you rest. Take my yoke upon you and learn from me, for I am gentle and humble in heart, and you will find rest for your souls. For my yoke is easy and my burden is light. Psalm 91. He who dwells in the secret place of the Most High will rest in the shadow of the Almighty. I will say of Yahweh, He is my refuge and my fortress, my God in whom I trust. For He will deliver you from the snare of the fowler and from the deadly pestilence. He will cover you with His feathers. Under His wings you will take refuge. His faithfulness is your shield and rampart. You shall not be afraid of the terror by night, nor of the arrow that flies by day, nor of the pestilence that walks in darkness, nor of the destruction that wastes at noonday. 1,000 may fall at your side, and 10,000 at your right hand, but it will not come near you. You will only look with your eyes and see the recompense of the wicked. Because you have made Yahweh your refuge and the Most High your dwelling place, no evil shall happen to you, neither shall any plague come near your dwelling. For He will put His angels in charge of you to guard you in all your ways. They will bear you up in their hands so that you won't dash your foot against a stone. You will tread on the lion and the cobra. You will trample the young lion and the serpent underfoot. Because He has set His love on me, therefore I will deliver him. I will set him on high because he has known my name. He will call on me and I will answer him. I will be with him in trouble. I will deliver him and honor him. I will satisfy him with long life and show him my salvation. Romans chapter 8, 16 through 18. The Spirit Himself testifies with our spirit that we are children of God. And if children, then heirs, heirs of God, and joint heirs with Christ, if indeed we suffer with Him, that we may also be glorified with Him. For I consider that the sufferings of this present time are not worthy to be compared with the glory which will be revealed toward us. John chapter 14, 25 through 27. These things I have spoken to you while I am still with you. But the Helper, the Holy Spirit, whom the Father will send in my name, He will teach you all things and bring to your remembrance all that I have said to you. Peace I leave with you. My peace I give to you.
Not as the world gives do I give to you. Let not your hearts be troubled, neither let them be afraid. Romans chapter 5, 1 through 5. Therefore, since we have been justified by faith, we have peace with God through our Lord Jesus Christ. Through him, we have also obtained access by faith into this grace in which we stand, and we rejoice in hope of the glory of God. Not only that, but we rejoice in our sufferings, knowing that suffering produces endurance, and endurance produces character, and character produces hope, and hope does not put us to shame, because God's love has been poured into our hearts through the Holy Spirit who has been given to us. Second Corinthians chapter 13, verse 11. Finally, brothers, rejoice. Aim for restoration. Comfort one another. Agree with one another. Live in peace, and the God of love and peace will be with you. Isaiah chapter 53, verse 5. But he was wounded for our transgressions. He was crushed for our iniquities. Upon him was the chastisement that brought us peace, and with his stripes we are healed. Psalm chapter 37, verse 37. Mark the blameless and behold the upright, for there is a future for the man of peace. Hebrews chapter 12, verse 11. For the moment, all discipline seems painful rather than pleasant. But later, it yields the peaceful fruit of righteousness to those who have been trained by it. Matthew chapter 6, 25 through 33. Therefore I tell you, do not be anxious about your life, what you will eat or what you will drink, nor about your body, what you will put on. Is not life more than food, and the body more than clothing? Look at the birds of the air. They neither sow nor reap, nor gather into barns, and yet your heavenly Father feeds them. Are you not of more value than they? And which of you, by being anxious, can add a single hour to his span of life? And why are you anxious about clothing? Consider the lilies of the field, how they grow. They neither toil nor spin. Yet I tell you, even Solomon in all his glory was not arrayed like one of these. But if God so clothes the grass of the field, which today is alive and tomorrow is thrown into the oven, will he not much more clothe you? O you of little faith. Therefore, do not be anxious, saying, what shall we eat, or what shall we drink, or what shall we wear? For the Gentiles seek after these things, and your heavenly Father knows that you need them all. But seek first the kingdom of God and his righteousness, and all these things will be added to you.

Psalm chapter 126, 5 through 6. Those who sow in tears shall reap with shouts of joy. He who goes out weeping, bearing the seed for sowing, shall come home with shouts of joy, bringing his sheaves with him. Psalm 16, 5 through 11. The Lord is my chosen portion and my cup. You hold my lot. The lines have fallen for me in pleasant places. Indeed, I have a beautiful inheritance. I bless the Lord who gives me counsel. In the night also my heart instructs me. I have set the Lord always before me. Because he is at my right hand, I shall not be shaken. Therefore my heart is glad, and my whole being rejoices. My flesh also dwells secure. For you will not abandon my soul to Sheol, or let your Holy One see corruption. You make known to me the path of life. In your presence there's fullness of joy. At your right hand are pleasures forevermore. John 16:33. I have said these things to you, that in me you may have peace. In the world you will have tribulation, but take heart. I have overcome the world. First Peter chapter 5, 6 through 7. Humble yourselves, therefore, under the mighty hand of God, so that at the proper time he may exalt you, casting all your anxieties on him, because he cares for you.

Lamentations 3:22-23. The steadfast love of the Lord never ceases. His mercies never come to an end. They are new every morning. Great is your faithfulness.

Psalm 32, 7 and 10. You are a hiding place for me. You preserve me from trouble. You surround me with shouts of deliverance. Many are the sorrows of the wicked, but steadfast love surrounds the one who trusts in the Lord. Jeremiah 17, 7 through 8. Blessed is the man who trusts in the Lord, whose trust is the Lord. He is like a tree planted by water that sends out its roots by the stream and does not fear when heat comes, for its leaves remain green and is not anxious in the year of drought. For it does not cease to bear fruit. Romans 8, 26 through 30. Likewise, the Spirit helps us in our weakness, for we do not know what to pray for as we ought, but the Spirit Himself intercedes for us with groanings too deep for words. And he who searches hearts knows what is the mind of the Spirit, because the Spirit intercedes for the saints according to the will of God. And we know that for those who love God, all things work together for good, for those who are called according to his purpose. For those whom he foreknew, he also predestined to be conformed to the image of his Son, in order that he might be the firstborn among many brothers. And those whom he predestined, he also called. And those whom he called, he also justified. And those whom he justified, he also glorified. Romans chapter 8, 35 through 39. Who shall separate us from the love of Christ? Shall tribulation, or distress, or persecution, or famine, or nakedness, or danger, or sword? As it is written, for your sake we are being killed all day long. We are regarded as sheep to be slaughtered. No, in all these things we are more than conquerors through him who loved us. For I am sure that neither death nor life, nor angels nor rulers, nor things present nor things to come, nor powers, nor height nor depth, nor anything else in all creation will be able to separate us from the love of God in Christ Jesus our Lord. Romans 10, 9 through 13. If you confess with your mouth that Jesus is Lord, and believe in your heart that God raised him from the dead, you will be saved. For with the heart one believes and is justified, and with the mouth one confesses and is saved. For the scripture says, everyone who believes in him will not be put to shame. For there is no distinction between Jew and Greek, for the same Lord is Lord of all, bestowing his riches on all who call on him. For everyone who calls on the name of the Lord will be saved. Psalm chapter 9, 9 through 12. The Lord is a stronghold for the oppressed, a stronghold in times of trouble. And those who know your name put their trust in you. For you, O Lord, have not forsaken those who seek you.
sing praises to the Lord, who sits enthroned in Zion. Tell among the peoples his deeds, for he who avenges blood is mindful of them. He does not forget the cry of the afflicted. Proverbs 3:1-12. My son, do not forget my teaching, but let your heart keep my commands. For length of days and years of life and peace they will add to you. Let not steadfast love and faithfulness forsake you. Bind them around your neck. Write them on the tablet of your heart. So you will find favor and good success in the sight of God and man. Trust in the Lord with all your heart, and do not lean on your own understanding. In all your ways, acknowledge him, and he will make straight your paths. Be not wise in your own eyes. Fear the Lord and turn away from evil. It will be healing to your flesh and refreshment to your bones. Honor the Lord with your wealth and with the first fruits of all your produce. Then your barns will be filled with plenty, and your vats will be bursting with wine. My son, do not despise the Lord's discipline, or be weary of his reproof. For the Lord reproves him who he loves, as a father the son in whom he delights. James 5:13-16. Is anyone among you suffering? Let him pray. Is anyone cheerful? Let him sing praise. Is anyone among you sick? Let him call for the elders of the church, and let them pray over him, anointing him with oil in the name of the Lord. And the prayer of faith will save the one who is sick, and the Lord will raise him up. And if he has committed sins, he will be forgiven. Therefore, confess your sins to one another and pray for one another that you may be healed. The prayer of a righteous person has great power as it is working. Matthew 7:7-11. Ask, and it will be given to you. Seek, and you will find. Knock, and it will be opened to you. For everyone who asks receives, and the one who seeks finds, and to the one who knocks it will be opened. Or which one of you, if his son asks him for bread, will give him a stone? Or if he asks for a fish, will give him a serpent? If you then, who are evil, know how to give good gifts to your children, how much more will your Father who is in heaven give good things to those who ask him? Psalm 103:1-12. Bless the Lord, O my soul, and all that is within me. Bless his holy name. Bless the Lord, O my soul, and forget not all his benefits, who forgives all your iniquity, who heals all your diseases, who redeems your life from the pit, who crowns you with steadfast love and mercy, who satisfies you with good so that your youth is renewed like the eagles. The Lord works righteousness and justice for all who are oppressed. He made known his ways to Moses,
his acts to the people of Israel. The Lord is merciful and gracious, slow to anger and abounding in steadfast love. He will not always chide, nor will he keep his anger forever. He does not deal with us according to our sins, nor repay us according to our iniquities. For as high as the heavens are above the earth, so great is his steadfast love toward those who fear him. As far as the east is from the west, so far does he remove our transgressions from us. As a father shows compassion to his children, so the Lord shows compassion to those who fear him. Psalm 107, 13 through 16. Then they cried to the Lord in their trouble, and he delivered them from their distress. He brought them out of darkness and the shadow of death, and burst their bonds apart. Let them thank the Lord for his steadfast love, for his wondrous works to the children of man. For he shatters the doors of bronze and cuts into the bars of iron. John 14:1 through 7. Let not your hearts be troubled. Believe in God. Believe also in me. In my Father's house are many rooms. If it were not so, would I have told you that I go to prepare a place for you? And if I go and prepare a place for you, I will come again and will take you to myself, that where I am, you may also be. And you know the way to where I am going. Thomas said to him, Lord, we do not know where you are going. How can we know the way? Jesus said to him, I am the way, and the truth, and the life. No one comes to the Father except through me. If you had known me, you would have known my Father also. From now on, you do know him and have seen him. John 14:12 through 21. Truly, truly I say to you, whoever believes in me will also do the works that I do, and greater works than these will he do, because I am going to the Father. Whatever you ask in my name, this I will do, that the Father may be glorified in the Son. If you ask me anything in my name, I will do it. If you love me, you will keep my commandments. And I will ask the Father, and he will give you another helper to be with you forever, even the Spirit of truth, whom the world cannot receive because it neither sees him nor knows him. You know him, for he dwells with you and will be in you. I will not leave you as orphans. I will come to you. Yet a little while and the world will see me no more. But you will see me. Because I live, you also will live. In that day you will know that I am in my Father, and you in me, and I in you. Whoever has my commandments and keeps them, he it is who loves me. And he who loves me will be loved by my Father, and I will love him and manifest myself to him. Mark 10:27 through 31. Jesus looked at them and said, with man it is impossible, but not with God. For all things are possible with God. Peter began to say to him, see, we have left everything and followed you.
Jesus said, "Truly, I say to you, there is no one who has left house or brothers or sisters or mother or father or children or lands for my sake and for the gospel, who will not receive 100-fold now in this time, houses and brothers and sisters and mothers and children and lands with persecutions, and in the age to come, eternal life. But many who are first will be last, and the last will be first." Matthew 24:12-13. "And because lawlessness will be increased, the love of many will grow cold. But the one who endures to the end will be saved." John 15:1-11. "I am the true vine, and my Father is the vine dresser. Every branch in me that does not bear fruit, he takes away. And every branch that does bear fruit, he prunes, that it may bear more fruit. Already you are clean because of the word that I have spoken to you. Abide in me, and I in you. As the branch cannot bear fruit by itself unless it abides in the vine, neither can you unless you abide in me. I am the vine, you are the branches. Whoever abides in me and I in him, he it is that bears much fruit. For apart from me, you can do nothing. If anyone does not abide in me, he is thrown away like a branch and withers, and the branches are gathered, thrown into the fire and burned. If you abide in me and my words abide in you, ask whatever you wish, and it will be done for you. By this my Father is glorified, that you bear much fruit, and so prove to be my disciples. As the Father has loved me, so have I loved you. Abide in my love. If you keep my commandments, you will abide in my love, just as I have kept my Father's commandments and abide in his love. These things I have spoken to you, that my joy may be in you, and that your joy may be full." 2 Peter 1:3-11. "His divine power has granted to us all things that pertain to life and godliness, through the knowledge of him who called us to his own glory and excellence, by which he granted to us his precious and very great promises, so that through them you may become partakers of the divine nature, having escaped from the corruption that is in the world because of sinful desire. For this very reason, make every effort to supplement your faith with virtue, and virtue with knowledge, and knowledge with self-control, and self-control with steadfastness, and steadfastness with godliness, and godliness with brotherly affection, and brotherly affection with love. For if these qualities are yours and are increasing, they keep you from being ineffective or unfruitful in the knowledge of our Lord Jesus Christ. For whoever lacks these qualities is so nearsighted that he is blind, having forgotten that he was cleansed from his former sins. Therefore, brothers, be all the more diligent to confirm your calling and election. For if you practice these qualities, you will never fall. For in this way there will be richly provided for you an entrance into the eternal kingdom of our Lord and Savior Jesus Christ." Job 36:10-11. "He opens their ears to instruction and commands that they return from iniquity. If they listen and serve him, they complete their days in prosperity
and their years in pleasantness. Psalm 46, 1 through 7. God is our refuge and strength, a very present help in trouble. Therefore, we will not fear though the earth gives way, though the mountains be moved into the heart of the sea, though its waters roar and foam, though the mountains tremble at its swelling. There is a river whose streams make glad the city of God, the holy habitation of the Most High. God is in the midst of her. She shall not be moved. God will help her when morning dawns. The nations rage, the kingdoms totter. He utters his voice, the earth melts. The Lord of hosts is with us. The God of Jacob is our fortress. Romans chapter 6, 5 through 14. For if we have been united with him in a death like his, we shall certainly be united with him in a resurrection like his. We know that our old self was crucified with him in order that the body of sin might be brought to nothing, so that we would no longer be enslaved to sin. For one who has died has been set free from sin. Now, if we have died with Christ, we believe that we will also live with him. We know that Christ, being raised from the dead, will never die again. Death no longer has dominion over him. For the death he died to sin once for all. But the life he lives to God. So you also must consider yourselves dead to sin and alive to God in Christ Jesus. Let not sin, therefore, reign in your mortal body to make you obey its passions. Do not present your members to sin as instruments for unrighteousness, but present yourselves to God as those who have been brought from death to life, and your members to God as instruments for righteousness. For sin will have no dominion over you, since you are not under law, but under grace.

Psalm 147, 1 through 6. Praise the Lord, for it is good to sing praises to our God, for it is pleasant, and a song of praise is fitting. The Lord builds up Jerusalem. He gathers the outcasts of Israel. He heals the brokenhearted and binds up their wounds. He determines the number of the stars. He gives to all of them their names. Great is our Lord, and abundant in power. His understanding is beyond measure. The Lord lifts up the humble. He casts the wicked to the ground. Revelation 21, 1 through 7. Then I saw a new heaven and a new earth, for the first heaven and the first earth had passed away, and the sea was no more. And I saw the holy city, New Jerusalem, coming down out of heaven from God, prepared as a bride adorned for her husband. And I heard a loud voice from the throne saying, "Behold, the dwelling place of God is with man. He will dwell with them, and they will be his people, and God himself will be with them as their God. He will wipe away every tear from their eyes, and death shall be no more. Neither shall there be mourning, nor crying, nor pain anymore. For the former things have passed away." And he who was seated on the throne said, "Behold, I am making all things new." Also he said, "Write this down, for these words are trustworthy and true." And he said to me, "It is done. I am the Alpha and the Omega, the beginning and the end. To the thirsty I will give from the spring of the water of life without payment. The one who conquers will have this heritage, and I will be his God, and he will be my son." Galatians 6, 8 through 10. For the one who sows to his own flesh will from the flesh reap corruption. But the one who sows to the Spirit will from the Spirit reap eternal life. And let us not grow weary of doing good, for in due season we will reap if we do not give up. So then, as we have opportunity, let us do good to everyone, and especially to those who are of the household of faith. Psalm 138. I give you thanks, O Lord, with my whole heart. Before the gods I sing your praise. I bow down toward your holy temple and give thanks to your name for your steadfast love and your faithfulness. For you have exalted above all things your name and your word. On the day I called, you answered me. My strength of soul you increased. All the kings of the earth shall give you thanks, O Lord, for they have heard the words of your mouth, and they shall sing of the ways of the Lord, for great is the glory of the Lord. For though the Lord is high, he regards the lowly, but the haughty he knows from afar. Though I walk in the midst of trouble, you preserve my life. You stretch out your hand against the wrath of my enemies, and your right hand delivers me. The Lord will fulfill his purpose for me. Your steadfast love, O Lord, endures forever. Do not forsake the work of your hands.
1 John 2:24 through 25. Let what you heard from the beginning abide in you. If what you heard from the beginning abides in you, then you too will abide in the Son and in the Father. And this is the promise that he made to us: eternal life. John chapter 6, 47 through 51. Truly, truly I say to you, whoever believes has eternal life. I am the bread of life. Your fathers ate the manna in the wilderness, and they died. This is the bread that comes down from heaven, so that one may eat of it and not die. I am the living bread that came down from heaven. If anyone eats of this bread, he will live forever. And the bread that I will give for the life of the world is my flesh. Matthew 6:14-15. For if you forgive others their trespasses, your heavenly Father will also forgive you. But if you do not forgive others their trespasses, neither will your Father forgive your trespasses. Psalm 55:22. Cast your burden on the Lord, and he will sustain you. He will never permit the righteous to be moved. Isaiah 52:12. For you shall not go out in haste, and you shall not go in flight. For the Lord will go before you, and the God of Israel will be your rear guard. Go before you, and the God of Israel will be your rear guard.

justice. Blessed are all those who wait for him. For a people shall dwell in Zion, in Jerusalem. You shall weep no more. He will surely be gracious to you at the sound of your cry. As soon as he hears it, he answers you. And though the Lord give you the bread of adversity and the water of affliction, yet your teacher will not hide himself anymore, but your eyes shall see your teacher, and your ears shall hear a word behind you saying, "This is the way, walk in it," when you turn to the right or when you turn to the left. Philippians chapter 1, verse 6. And I am sure of this, that he who began a good work in you will bring it to completion at the day of Jesus Christ. Isaiah 26, verse 3. You keep him in perfect peace whose mind is stayed on you, because he trusts in you. John chapter 11, 25 through 26. Jesus said to her, "I am the resurrection and the life. Whoever believes in me, though he die, yet shall he live. And everyone who lives and believes in me shall never die." Second Corinthians 4, 16 through 18. So we do not lose heart. Though our outward self is wasting away, our inner self is being renewed day by day. For this light momentary affliction is preparing for us an eternal weight of glory beyond all comparison. As we look not to the things that are seen, but to the things that are unseen. For the things that are seen are transient, but the things that are unseen are eternal. Philippians 3, 20 through 21. But our citizenship is in heaven, and from it we await a Savior, the Lord Jesus Christ, who will transform our lowly body to be like his glorious body by the power that enables him even to subject all things to himself. Matthew 5, 2 through 11. And he opened his mouth and taught them, saying, "Blessed are the poor in spirit, for theirs is the kingdom of heaven. Blessed are those who mourn, for they shall be comforted. Blessed are the meek, for they shall inherit the earth. Blessed are those who hunger and thirst for righteousness, for they shall be satisfied. Blessed are the merciful, for they shall receive mercy. Blessed are the pure in heart, for they shall see God. Blessed are the peacemakers, for they shall be called sons of God. Blessed are those who are persecuted for righteousness' sake, for theirs is the kingdom of heaven. Blessed are you when others revile you and persecute you and utter all kinds of evil against you falsely on my account. Rejoice and be glad, for your reward is great in heaven, for so they persecuted the prophets who were before you." First John 4, verse 4. Little children, you are from God and have overcome them. For he who is in you is greater than he who is in the world.

Matthew chapter 10, 39 through 42. Whoever finds his life will lose it, and whoever loses his life for my sake will find it. Whoever receives you receives me, and whoever receives me receives him who sent me. The one who receives a prophet because he is a prophet will receive a prophet's reward. And the one who receives a righteous person because he is a righteous person will receive a righteous person's reward. And whoever gives one of these little ones even a cup of cold water because he is a disciple, truly I say to you, he will by no means lose his reward. Psalm 145, 13 through 19. The Lord is faithful in all his words, and kind in all his works. The Lord upholds all who are falling, and raises up all who are bowed down. The eyes of all look to you, and you give them their food in due season. You open your hand, you satisfy the desire of every living thing. The Lord is righteous in all his ways and kind in all his works. The Lord is near to all who call on him, to all who call on him in truth. He fulfills the desire of those who fear him. He also hears their cry and saves them. First Corinthians 10, verse 13. No temptation has overtaken you that is not common to man. God is faithful, and he will not let you be tempted beyond your ability. But with the temptation, he will also provide the way of escape, that you may be able to endure it. Second Peter 3, 8 through 9. But do not overlook this one fact, beloved, that with the Lord one day is as 1,000 years, and 1,000 years as one day. The Lord is not slow to fulfill his promise, as some count slowness, but is patient toward you, not wishing that any should perish, but that all should reach repentance. Matthew 28, 18 through 20. And Jesus came and said to them, "All authority in heaven and on earth has been given to me. Go therefore and make disciples of all nations, baptizing them in the name of the Father and of the Son and of the Holy Spirit, teaching them to observe all that I have commanded you. And behold, I am with you always, to the end of the age." Mark 16, 15 through 18. And he said to them, "Go into all the world and proclaim the gospel to the whole creation. Whoever believes and is baptized will be saved. But whoever does not believe will be condemned. And these signs will accompany those who believe. In my name they will cast out demons, they will speak in new tongues, they will pick up serpents with their hands, and if they drink any deadly poison, it will not hurt them. They will lay their hands on the sick, and they will recover." Second Timothy chapter 4, verse 8. Henceforth there is laid up for me the crown of righteousness, which the Lord, the righteous judge, will award me on that day. And not only to me, but also to all who have loved his appearing. First Corinthians 6, 14. And God raised the Lord, and will also raise us up by his power.
2 Corinthians 4:14. He who raised the Lord Jesus will raise us also with Jesus and bring us with you into his presence. James chapter 1, verse 12. Blessed is the man who remains steadfast under trial, for when he has stood the test, he will receive the crown of life, which God has promised to those who love him. 1 Peter 4, 1 and 2. Since therefore Christ suffered in the flesh, arm yourselves with the same way of thinking. For whoever has suffered in the flesh has ceased from sin, so as to live for the rest of the time in the flesh, no longer for human passions, but for the will of God. First John 3:1-3. See what kind of love the Father has given to us, that we should be called children of God. And so we are. The reason why the world does not know us is that it did not know him. Beloved, we are God's children now, and what we will be has not yet appeared. But we know that when he appears, we shall be like him, because we shall see him as he is. And everyone who thus hopes in him purifies himself as he is pure. Colossians chapter 3:1-4. If then you have been raised with Christ, seek the things that are above, where Christ is, seated at the right hand of God. Set your minds on things that are above, not on things that are on earth. For you have died, and your life is hidden with Christ in God. When Christ, who is your life, appears, then you also will appear with him in glory. 2 Peter 3:13. But according to his promise, we are waiting for new heavens and a new earth in which righteousness dwells. John chapter 10:9-11. I am the door. If anyone enters by me, he will be saved and will go in and out and find pasture. The thief comes only to steal and kill and destroy. I came that they may have life and have it abundantly. I am the good shepherd. The good shepherd lays down his life for the sheep. Romans chapter 6:22-23. But now that you have been set free from sin and have become slaves of God, the fruit you get leads to sanctification, and its end, eternal life. For the wages of sin is death, but the free gift of God is eternal life in Christ Jesus our Lord. Numbers 23:19. God is not man that he should lie, or a son of man that he should change his mind. Has he said, and will he not do it? Or has he spoken, and will he not fulfill it? Psalm 121. I lift up my eyes to the hills. From where does my help come? My help comes from the Lord, who made heaven and earth. He will not let your foot be moved. He who keeps you will not slumber. Behold, he who keeps Israel will neither slumber nor sleep. The Lord is your keeper. The Lord is your shade on your right hand. The sun shall not strike you by day, nor the moon by night. The Lord will keep you from all evil. He will keep your life.
The Lord will keep your going out and your coming in from this time forth and forevermore. Psalm 1, 1 through 3. Blessed is the man who walks not in the counsel of the wicked, nor stands in the way of sinners, nor sits in the seat of scoffers. But his delight is in the law of the Lord, and on his law he meditates day and night. He is like a tree planted by streams of water that yields its fruit in its season, and its leaf does not wither. In all that he does, he prospers.

Romans chapter 1, 16 through 17. For I am not ashamed of the gospel, for it is the power of God for salvation to everyone who believes, to the Jew first and also to the Greek. For in it the righteousness of God is revealed from faith for faith, as it is written, the righteous shall live by faith. Second Corinthians chapter 1, 3 through 5. Blessed be the God and Father of our Lord Jesus Christ, the Father of mercies and God of all comfort, who comforts us in all our affliction, so that we may be able to comfort those who are in any affliction with the comfort with which we ourselves are comforted by God. For as we share abundantly in Christ's sufferings, so through Christ we share abundantly in comfort too. Second Corinthians chapter 5, verse 17. Therefore, if anyone is in Christ, he is a new creation. The old has passed away. Behold, the new has come. John chapter 10, 27 through 30. My sheep hear my voice, and I know them, and they follow me. I give them eternal life, and they will never perish, and no one will snatch them out of my hand. My Father, who has given them to me, is greater than all, and no one is able to snatch them out of the Father's hand. I and the Father are one. Acts chapter 1, 7 through 8. It is not for you to know times or seasons that the Father has fixed by his own authority. But you will receive power when the Holy Spirit comes upon you, and you will be my witnesses in Jerusalem and in all Judea and Samaria and to the end of the earth. 2 Corinthians chapter 1, 20 through 22. For all the promises of God find their yes in him. That is why it is through him that we utter our amen to God for his glory. And it is God who establishes us with you in Christ, and has anointed us, and who has also put his seal on us, and given us his Spirit in our hearts as a guarantee. Acts chapter 2, 38 through 39. And Peter said to them, repent and be baptized, every one of you, in the name of Jesus Christ, for the forgiveness of your sins. And you will receive the gift of the Holy Spirit. For the promise is for you and for your children, and for all who are far off, everyone whom the Lord our God calls to himself. Deuteronomy 26, 17 through 19. You have declared today that the Lord is your God, and that you will walk in his ways, and keep his statutes and his commandments and his rules, and will obey his voice. And the Lord has declared today that you are a people for his treasured possession, as he has promised you, and that you are to keep all his commandments, and that he will set you in praise and in fame and in honor high above all nations that he has made, and that you shall be a people holy to the Lord your God, as he promised. Hebrews chapter 10, 19 through 23. Therefore, brothers,
Since we have confidence to enter the holy places by the blood of Jesus, by the new and living way that he opened for us through the curtain, that is through his flesh, and since we have a great priest over the house of God, let us draw near with a true heart in full assurance of faith, with our hearts sprinkled clean from an evil conscience and our bodies washed with pure water. Let us hold fast the confession of our hope without wavering, for he who promised is faithful. Exodus 14:13-14. And Moses said to the people, "Fear not, stand firm, and see the salvation of the Lord, which he will work for you today. For the Egyptians whom you see today, you shall never see again. The Lord will fight for you, and you have only to be silent." Isaiah 43:1-3. "But now, thus says the Lord, he who created you, O Jacob, he who formed you, O Israel, fear not, for I have redeemed you. I have called you by name. You are mine. When you pass through the waters, I will be with you, and through the rivers, they shall not overwhelm you. When you walk through fire, you shall not be burned, and the flame shall not consume you. For I am the Lord your God, the Holy One of Israel, your Savior." Isaiah 54:10. "For the mountains may depart and the hills be removed, but my steadfast love shall not depart from you, and my covenant of peace shall not be removed, says the Lord, who has compassion on you." Isaiah 54:13-14. "All your children shall be taught by the Lord, and great shall be the peace of your children. In righteousness you shall be established. You shall be far from oppression, for you shall not fear, and from terror, for it shall not come near you. And great shall be the peace of your children. In righteousness you shall be established. You shall be far from oppression, for you shall not fear, and from terror, for it shall not come near you." Isaiah 54:13-14. "No weapon that is fashioned against you shall succeed, and you shall refute every tongue that rises against you in judgment. This is the heritage of the servants of the Lord, and their vindication from me, declares the Lord." Isaiah 58:6-12. "Is not this the fast that I choose? To loose the bonds of wickedness, to undo the straps of the yoke, to let the oppressed go free, and to break every yoke? Is it not to share your bread with the hungry and bring the homeless poor into your house? When you see the naked, to cover him, and not to hide yourself from your own flesh? Then shall your light break forth like the dawn, and your healing shall spring up speedily. Your righteousness shall go before you. The glory of the Lord shall be your rear guard. Then you shall call, and the Lord will answer. You shall cry, and he will say, 'Here I am.' If you take away the yoke from your midst,
the pointing of the finger and speaking wickedness. If you pour yourself out for the hungry and satisfy the desire of the afflicted, then shall your light rise in the darkness, and your gloom be as the noonday. And the Lord will guide you continually and satisfy your desire in scorched places and make your bones strong. And you shall be like a watered garden, like a spring of water whose waters do not fail. And your ancient ruins shall be rebuilt. You shall raise up the foundations of many generations. You shall be called the repairer of the breach, the restorer of streets to dwell in. James 1:2-5. Count it all joy, my brothers, when you meet trials of various kinds, for you know that the testing of your faith produces steadfastness. And let steadfastness have its full effect, that you may be perfect and complete, lacking in nothing. If any of you lacks wisdom, let him ask God, who gives generously to all without reproach, and it will be given him. James 4:7-8, and verse 10. Submit yourselves therefore to God. Resist the devil, and he will flee from you. Draw near to God, and he will draw near to you. Humble yourselves before the Lord, and he will exalt you. First John 1:9. If we confess our sins, he is faithful and just to forgive us our sins and to cleanse us from all unrighteousness. 2 Chronicles 7:14-16. If my people who are called by my name humble themselves and pray and seek my face and turn from their wicked ways, then I will hear from heaven and will forgive their sin and heal their land. Now my eyes will be open and my ears attentive to the prayer that is made in this place. For now I have chosen and consecrated this house, that my name may be there forever. My eyes and my heart will be there for all time. Deuteronomy 31:6-8. Be strong and courageous. Do not fear or be in dread of them, for it is the Lord your God who goes with you. He will not leave you or forsake you. Then Moses summoned Joshua and said to him in the sight of all Israel, be strong and courageous. For you shall go with this people into the land that the Lord has sworn to their fathers to give them, and you shall put them in possession of it. It is the Lord who goes before you. He will be with you. He will not leave you or forsake you. Do not fear or be dismayed. Jeremiah 29:11-14. For I know the plans I have for you, declares the Lord. Plans for welfare and not for evil, to give you a future and a hope. Then you will call upon me and come and pray to me, and I will hear you. You will seek me and find me, when you seek me with all your heart. I will be found by you, declares the Lord. John 3:16-17.
For God so loved the world that he gave his only Son, that whoever believes in him should not perish, but have eternal life. For God did not send his Son into the world to condemn the world, but in order that the world might be saved through him. John chapter 8, 34 through 36. Jesus answered them, "Truly, truly, I say to you, everyone who practices sin is a slave to sin. The slave does not remain in the house forever. The Son remains forever. So if the Son sets you free, you will be free indeed." Malachi chapter 3, 10 through 12. "Bring the full tithe into the storehouse, that there may be food in my house, and thereby put me to the test, says the Lord of hosts, if I will not open the windows of heaven for you and pour down for you a blessing until there is no more need. I will rebuke the devourer for you, so that it will not destroy the fruits of your soil, and your vine in the field shall not fail to bear, says the Lord of hosts. Then all nations will call you blessed, for you will be a land of delight, says the Lord of hosts." Mark chapter 11, 22 through 26. And Jesus answered them, "Have faith in God. Truly I say to you, whoever says to this mountain, 'Be taken up and thrown into the sea,' and does not doubt in his heart, but believes that what he says will come to pass, it will be done for him. Therefore I tell you, whatever you ask in prayer, believe that you have received it, and it will be yours. And whenever you stand praying, forgive if you have anything against anyone, so that your Father also who is in heaven may forgive you your trespasses.

Joshua chapter 1, 6 through 9. Be strong and courageous, for you shall cause this people to inherit the land that I swore to their fathers to give them. Only be strong and very courageous, being careful to do according to all the law that Moses, my servant, commanded you. Do not turn from it to the right hand or to the left, that you may have good success wherever you go. This book of the law shall not depart from your mouth, but you shall meditate on it day and night, so that you may be careful to do according to all that is written in it. For then you will make your way prosperous, and then you will have good success. Have I not commanded you? Be strong and courageous. Do not be frightened, and do not be dismayed, for the Lord your God is with you wherever you go. Philippians chapter 4, 19 through 20. And my God will supply every need of yours according to his riches and glory in Christ Jesus. To our God and Father be glory forever and ever. Amen. Psalm chapter 37, 3 through 11. Trust in the Lord and do good. Dwell in the land and befriend faithfulness. Delight yourself in the Lord, and he will give you the desires of your heart. Commit your way to the Lord. Trust in him, and he will act. He will bring forth your righteousness as the light, and your justice as the noonday. Be still before the Lord, and wait patiently for him. Fret not yourself over the one who prospers in his way, over the man who carries out evil devices. Refrain from anger and forsake wrath. Fret not yourself. It tends only to evil. For the evildoers shall be cut off, but those who wait for the Lord shall inherit the land. In just a little while, the wicked will be no more. Though you look carefully at his place, he will not be there. But the meek shall inherit the land and delight themselves in abundant peace. Psalm chapter 50, 14 through 15. Offer to God a sacrifice of thanksgiving, and perform your vows to the Most High, and call upon me in the day of trouble. I will deliver you, and you shall glorify me.

Revelation chapter 2, 5 through 7. Remember therefore from where you have fallen. Repent and do the works you did at first. If not, I will come to you and remove your lampstand from its place, unless you repent. Yet this you have. You hate the works of the Nicolaitans, which I also hate. He who has an ear, let him hear what the Spirit says to the churches. To the one who conquers, I will grant to eat of the tree of life, which is in the paradise of God. Revelation chapter 2, 10 through 11. Be faithful unto death, and I will give you the crown of life. He who has an ear, let him hear what the Spirit says to the churches. The one who conquers will not be hurt by the second death. Revelation chapter 2, verse 17. He who has an ear, let him hear what the Spirit says to the churches. To the one who conquers, I will give some of the hidden manna, and I will give him a white stone with a new name written on the stone that no one knows except the one who receives it. Revelation chapter 2, 26 through 29. The one who conquers and who keeps my works until the end, to him I will give authority over the nations, and he will rule them with a rod of iron, as when earthen pots are broken in pieces, even as I myself have received authority from my Father, and I will give him the morning star. He who has an ear, let him hear what the Spirit says to the churches. Revelation chapter 3, verse 5. The one who conquers will be clothed thus in white garments, and I will never blot out his name from the book of life. I will confess his name before my Father and before his angels. He who has an ear, let him hear what the Spirit says to the churches. Revelation chapter 3, 10 through 13. Because you have kept my word about patient endurance, I will keep you from the hour of trial that is coming on the whole world, to try those who dwell on the earth. I am coming soon. Hold fast what you have, so that no one may seize your crown. The one who conquers, I will make him a pillar in the temple of my God. Never shall he go out of it. And I will write on him the name of my God and the name of the city of my God, the New Jerusalem, which comes down from my God out of heaven, and my own new name. He who has an ear, let him hear what the Spirit says to the churches. Revelation chapter 3, 20 through 22. Behold, I stand at the door and knock. If anyone hears my voice and opens the door, I will come in to him and eat with him, and he with me. The one who conquers, I will grant him to sit with me on my throne, as I also conquered and sat down with my Father on his throne. He who has an ear, let him hear what the Spirit says to the churches. First Peter chapter 3, 10 through 12.
Whoever desires to love life and see good days, let him keep his tongue from evil and his lips from speaking deceit. Let him turn away from evil and do good. Let him seek peace and pursue it. For the eyes of the Lord are on the righteous, and his ears are open to their prayer. But the face of the Lord is against those who do evil. Philippians chapter 4, 4 through 9. Rejoice in the Lord always. Again, I will say, rejoice. Let your reasonableness be known to everyone. The Lord is at hand. Do not be anxious about anything, but in everything, by prayer and supplication, with thanksgiving, let your requests be known to God. And the peace of God, which surpasses all understanding, will guard your hearts and your minds in Christ Jesus. Finally, brothers, whatever is true, whatever is honorable, whatever is just, whatever is pure, whatever is lovely, whatever is commendable, if there is any excellence, if there is anything worthy of praise, think about these things. What you have learned and received and heard and seen in me, practice these things, and the God of peace will be with you. Psalm chapter 34, 15 through 19. The eyes of the Lord are toward the righteous, and his ears toward their cry. The face of the Lord is against those who do evil, to cut off the memory of them from the earth. When the righteous cry for help, the Lord hears and delivers them out of all their troubles. The Lord is near to the brokenhearted and saves the crushed in spirit. Many are the afflictions of the righteous, but the Lord delivers him out of them all. Jeremiah chapter 33, 2 through 3. Thus says the Lord who made the earth, the Lord who formed it to establish it. The Lord is his name. Call to me and I will answer you and will tell you great and hidden things that you have not known. Jeremiah chapter 33, verse 6. Behold, I will bring it health and cure, and I will cure them, and I will reveal to them abundance of peace and truth. Isaiah 41, 10 through 13. Fear not, for I am with you. Be not dismayed, for I am your God. I will strengthen you. I will help you. I will uphold you with my righteous right hand. Behold, all who are incensed against you shall be put to shame and confounded. Those who strive against you shall be as nothing and shall perish. You shall seek those who contend with you, but you shall not find them. Those who war against you shall be as nothing at all. For I, the Lord your God, hold your right hand. It is I who say to you, fear not. I am the one who helps you. Isaiah 40, 27 through 31. Why do you say, O Jacob, and speak, O Israel, my way is hidden from the Lord,
and my right is disregarded by my God. Have you not known? Have you not heard? The Lord is the everlasting God, the creator of the ends of the earth. He does not faint or grow weary. His understanding is unsearchable. He gives power to the faint, and to him who has no might, he increases strength. Even youths shall faint and be weary, and young men shall fall exhausted. But they who wait for the Lord shall renew their strength. They shall mount up with wings like eagles. They shall run and not be weary. They shall walk and not faint. Matthew chapter 11, 28 through 30. Come to me, all who labor and are heavily burdened, and I will give you rest. Take my yoke upon you and learn from me, for I am gentle and humble in heart, and you will find rest for your souls. For my yoke is easy and my burden is light. Psalm 91. He who dwells in the secret place of the Most High will rest in the shadow of the Almighty. I will say of Yahweh, He is my refuge and my fortress, my God in whom I trust. For He will deliver you from the snare of the fowler and from the deadly pestilence. He will cover you with His feathers. Under His wings you will take refuge. His faithfulness is your shield and rampart. You shall not be afraid of the terror by night, nor of the arrow that flies by day, nor of the pestilence that walks in darkness, nor of the destruction that wastes at noonday. 1,000 may fall at your side, and 10,000 at your right hand, but it will not come near you. You will only look with your eyes and see the recompense of the wicked. Because you have made Yahweh your refuge and the Most High your dwelling place, no evil shall happen to you. Neither shall any plague come near your dwelling. For He will put His angels in charge of you to guard you in all your ways. They will bear you up in their hands so that you won't dash your foot against a stone. You will tread on the lion and the cobra. You will trample the young lion and the serpent underfoot. Because He has set His love on me, therefore I will deliver him. I will set him on high because he has known my name. He will call on me and I will answer him. I will be with him in trouble. I will deliver him and honor him. I will satisfy him with long life and show him my salvation. Romans chapter 8, 16 through 18. The Spirit Himself testifies with our spirit that we are children of God. And if children, then heirs, heirs of God, and joint heirs with Christ, if indeed we suffer with Him, that we may also be glorified with Him. For I consider that the sufferings of this present time are not worthy to be compared with the glory which will be revealed toward us. John chapter 14, 25 through 27. These things I have spoken to you while I am still with you. But the Helper, the Holy Spirit, whom the Father will send in my name, He will teach you all things and bring to your remembrance all that I have said to you. Peace I leave with you. My peace I give to you.
Not as the world gives do I give to you. Let not your hearts be troubled, neither let them be afraid. Romans chapter 5, 1 through 5. Therefore, since we have been justified by faith, we have peace with God through our Lord Jesus Christ. Through him, we have also obtained access by faith into this grace in which we stand, and we rejoice in hope of the glory of God. Not only that, but we rejoice in our sufferings, knowing that suffering produces endurance, and endurance produces character, and character produces hope, and hope does not put us to shame, because God's love has been poured into our hearts through the Holy Spirit who has been given to us. Second Corinthians chapter 13, verse 11. Finally, brothers, rejoice. Aim for restoration. Comfort one another. Agree with one another. Live in peace, and the God of love and peace will be with you. Isaiah chapter 53, verse 5. But he was wounded for our transgressions. He was crushed for our iniquities. Upon him was the chastisement that brought us peace, and with his stripes we are healed. Psalm chapter 37, verse 37. Mark the blameless and behold the upright, for there is a future for the man of peace. Hebrews chapter 12, verse 11. For the moment, all discipline seems painful rather than pleasant, but later it yields the peaceful fruit of righteousness to those who have been trained by it. Matthew chapter 6, 25 through 33. Therefore I tell you, do not be anxious about your life, what you will eat or what you will drink, nor about your body, what you will put on. Is not life more than food, and the body more than clothing? Look at the birds of the air. They neither sow nor reap, nor gather into barns, and yet your heavenly Father feeds them. Are you not of more value than they? And which of you, by being anxious, can add a single hour to his span of life? And why are you anxious about clothing? Consider the lilies of the field, how they grow. They neither toil nor spin. Yet I tell you, even Solomon in all his glory was not arrayed like one of these. But if God so clothes the grass of the field, which today is alive and tomorrow is thrown into the oven, will he not much more clothe you? O you of little faith. Therefore, do not be anxious, saying, what shall we eat, or what shall we drink, or what shall we wear? For the Gentiles seek after these things, and your heavenly Father knows that you need them all. But seek first the kingdom of God and his righteousness, and all these things will be added to you.

Psalm chapter 126, 5 through 6. Those who sow in tears shall reap with shouts of joy. He who goes out weeping, bearing the seed for sowing, shall come home with shouts of joy, bringing his sheaves with him. Psalm 16, 5 through 11. The Lord is my chosen portion and my cup. You hold my lot. The lines have fallen for me in pleasant places. Indeed, I have a beautiful inheritance. I bless the Lord who gives me counsel. In the night also my heart instructs me. I have set the Lord always before me. Because he is at my right hand, I shall not be shaken. Therefore my heart is glad, and my whole being rejoices. My flesh also dwells secure. For you will not abandon my soul to Sheol, or let your Holy One see corruption. You make known to me the path of life. In your presence there's fullness of joy. At your right hand are pleasures forevermore. John 16:33. I have said these things to you, that in me you may have peace. In the world you will have tribulation, but take heart. I have overcome the world. First Peter chapter 5, 6 through 7. Humble yourselves, therefore, under the mighty hand of God, so that at the proper time he may exalt you. Casting all your anxieties on him, he may exalt you. Casting all your anxieties on him, because he cares for you.

Great is your faithfulness. Psalm 32:7-10. You are a hiding place for me. You preserve me from trouble. You surround me with shouts of deliverance. Many are the sorrows of the wicked, but steadfast love surrounds the one who trusts in the Lord. Jeremiah 17:7-8. Blessed is the man who trusts in the Lord, whose trust is the Lord. He is like a tree planted by water that sends out its roots by the stream and does not fear when heat comes, for its leaves remain green and is not anxious in the year of drought, for it does not cease to bear fruit. Romans 8:26-30. Likewise, the Spirit helps us in our weakness, for we do not know what to pray for as we ought, but the Spirit Himself intercedes for us with groanings too deep for words. And he who searches hearts knows what is the mind of the Spirit, because the Spirit intercedes for the saints according to the will of God. And we know that for those who love God, all things work together for good, for those who are called according to his purpose. For those whom he foreknew, he also predestined to be conformed to the image of his Son, in order that he might be the firstborn among many brothers. And those whom he predestined, he also called. And those whom he called, he also justified. And those whom he justified, he also glorified. Romans chapter 8:35-39. Who shall separate us from the love of Christ? Shall tribulation, or distress, or persecution, or famine, or nakedness, or danger, or sword? As it is written, for your sake we are being killed all day long. We are regarded as sheep to be slaughtered. No, in all these things we are more than conquerors through him who loved us. For I am sure that neither death nor life, nor angels nor rulers, nor things present nor things to come, nor powers, nor height nor depth, nor anything else in all creation will be able to separate us from the love of God in Christ Jesus our Lord. Romans 10:9-13. If you confess with your mouth that Jesus is Lord, and believe in your heart that God raised him from the dead, you will be saved. For with the heart one believes and is justified, and with the mouth one confesses and is saved. For the scripture says, everyone who believes in him will not be put to shame. For there is no distinction between Jew and Greek, for the same Lord is Lord of all, bestowing his riches on all who call on him. For everyone who calls on the name of the Lord will be saved. Psalm chapter 9:9-12. The Lord is a stronghold for the oppressed.

a stronghold in times of trouble. And those who know your name put their trust in you. For you, O Lord, have not forsaken those who seek you. Sing praises to the Lord, who sits enthroned in Zion. Tell among the peoples his deeds, for he who avenges blood is mindful of them. He does not forget the cry of the afflicted. Proverbs 3:1-12. My son, do not forget my teaching, but let your heart keep my commands. For length of days and years of life and peace they will add to you. Let not steadfast love and faithfulness forsake you. Bind them around your neck. Write them on the tablet of your heart. So you will find favor and good success in the sight of God and man. Trust in the Lord with all your heart, and do not lean on your own understanding. In all your ways, acknowledge him, and he will make straight your paths. Be not wise in your own eyes. Fear the Lord, and turn away from evil. It will be healing to your flesh and refreshment to your bones. Honor the Lord with your wealth and with the first fruits of all your produce. Then your barns will be filled with plenty, and your vats will be bursting with wine. My son, do not despise the Lord's discipline or be weary of his reproof. For the Lord reproves him who he loves, as a father the son in whom he delights. James 5:13-16. Is anyone among you suffering? Let him pray. Is anyone cheerful? Let him sing praise. Is anyone among you sick? Let him call for the elders of the church and let them pray over him, anointing him with oil in the name of the Lord. And the prayer of faith will save the one who is sick, and the Lord will raise him up. And if he has committed sins, he will be forgiven. Therefore, confess your sins to one another and pray for one another that you may be healed. The prayer of a righteous person has great power as it is working. Matthew 7:7-11. Ask, and it will be given to you. Seek, and you will find. Knock, and it will be opened to you. For everyone who asks receives, and the one who seeks finds, and to the one who knocks it will be opened. Or which one of you, if his son asks him for bread, will give him a stone? Or if he asks for a fish, will give him a serpent? If you then, who are evil, know how to give good gifts to your children, how much more will your Father who is in heaven give good things to those who ask him? Psalm 103:1-12. Bless the Lord, O my soul, and all that is within me. Bless his holy name. Bless the Lord, O my soul, and forget not all his benefits, who forgives all your iniquity, who heals all your diseases, who redeems your life from the pit, who crowns you with steadfast love and mercy, who satisfies you with good
so that your youth is renewed like the eagles. The Lord works righteousness and justice for all who are oppressed. He made known his ways to Moses, his acts to the people of Israel. The Lord is merciful and gracious, slow to anger and abounding in steadfast love. He will not always chide, nor will he keep his anger forever. He does not deal with us according to our sins, nor repay us according to our iniquities. For as high as the heavens are above the earth, so great is his steadfast love toward those who fear him. As far as the east is from the west, so far does he remove our transgressions from us. As a father shows compassion to his children, so the Lord shows compassion to those who fear him. Psalm 107, 13 through 16. Then they cried to the Lord in their trouble, and he delivered them from their distress. He brought them out of darkness and the shadow of death, and burst their bonds apart. Let them thank the Lord for his steadfast love, for his wondrous works to the children of man. For he shatters the doors of bronze and cuts into the bars of iron. John 14, 1-7. Let not your hearts be troubled. Believe in God. Believe also in me. In my Father's house are many rooms. If it were not so, would I have told you that I go to prepare a place for you? And if I go and prepare a place for you, I will come again and will take you to myself, that where I am, you may also be. And you know the way to where I am going. Thomas said to him, Lord, we do not know where you are going. How can we know the way? Jesus said to him, I am the way, and the truth, and the life. No one comes to the Father except through me. If you had known me, you would have known my Father also. From now on, you do know him and have seen him. John 14, 12-21. Truly, truly I say to you, whoever believes in me will also do the works that I do. And greater works than these will he do, because I am going to the Father. Whatever you ask in my name, this I will do, that the Father may be glorified in the Son. If you ask me anything in my name, I will do it. If you love me, you will keep my commandments. And I will ask the Father, and he will give you another helper to be with you forever, even the Spirit of truth, whom the world cannot receive because it neither sees him nor knows him. You know him, for he dwells with you and will be in you. I will not leave you as orphans. I will come to you. Yet a little while and the world will see me no more, but you will see me. Because I live, you also will live. In that day you will know that I am in my Father, and you in me, and I in you. Whoever has my commandments and keeps them, he it is who loves me. And he who loves me will be loved by my Father, and I will love him and manifest myself to him. Mark 10, 27-31. Jesus looked at them and said, with man it is impossible,
but not with God. For all things are possible with God. Peter began to say to him, "See, we have left everything and followed you." Jesus said, "Truly, I say to you, there is no one who has left house or brothers or sisters or mother or father or children or lands for my sake and for the gospel, who will not receive 100-fold now in this time, houses and brothers and sisters and mothers and children and lands, with persecutions, and in the age to come eternal life. But many who are first will be last, and the last will be first." Matthew 24:12-13. "And because lawlessness will be increased, the love of many will grow cold. But the one who endures to the end will be saved." John 15:1-11. "I am the true vine, and my Father is the vine dresser. Every branch in me that does not bear fruit, he takes away. And every branch that does bear fruit, he prunes, that it may bear more fruit. Already you are clean because of the word that I have spoken to you. Abide in me, and I in you. As the branch cannot bear fruit by itself, unless it abides in the vine, neither can you, unless you abide in me. I am the vine, you are the branches. Whoever abides in me and I in him, he it is that bears much fruit. For apart from me, you can do nothing. If anyone does not abide in me, he is thrown away like a branch and withers. And the branches are gathered, thrown into the fire and burned. If you abide in me and my words abide in you, ask whatever you wish, and it will be done for you. By this my Father is glorified, that you bear much fruit, and so prove to be my disciples. As the Father has loved me, so have I loved you. Abide in my love. If you keep my commandments, you will abide in my love, just as I have kept my Father's commandments and abide in his love. These things I have spoken to you, that my joy may be in you and that your joy may be full." 2 Peter 1:3-11. "His divine power has granted to us all things that pertain to life and godliness, through the knowledge of him who called us to his own glory and excellence, by which he granted to us his precious and very great promises, so that through them you may become partakers of the divine nature, having escaped from the corruption that is in the world because of sinful desire. For this very reason, make every effort to supplement your faith with virtue, and virtue with knowledge, and knowledge with self-control, and self-control with steadfastness, and steadfastness with godliness, and godliness with brotherly affection, and brotherly affection with love. For if these qualities are yours and are increasing, they keep you from being ineffective or unfruitful in the knowledge of our Lord Jesus Christ. For whoever lacks these qualities is so nearsighted that he is blind, having forgotten that he was cleansed from his former sins. Therefore, brothers, be all the more diligent to confirm your calling and election. For if you practice these qualities, you will never fall. For in this way there will be richly provided for you an entrance into the eternal kingdom of our Lord and Savior, Jesus Christ." Job 36,
10 through 11. He opens their ears to instruction and commands that they return from iniquity. If they listen and serve him, they complete their days in prosperity and their years in pleasantness. Psalm 46, 1 through 7. God is our refuge and strength, a very present help in trouble. Therefore, we will not fear though the earth gives way, though the mountains be moved into the heart of the sea, though its waters roar and foam, though the mountains tremble at its swelling. There is a river whose streams make glad the city of God, the holy habitation of the Most High. God is in the midst of her. She shall not be moved. God will help her when morning dawns. The nations rage, the kingdoms totter. He utters his voice, the earth melts. The Lord of hosts is with us. The God of Jacob is our fortress. Romans chapter 6, 5 through 14. For if we have been united with him in a death like his, we shall certainly be united with him in a resurrection like his. We know that our old self was crucified with him in order that the body of sin might be brought to nothing, so that we would no longer be enslaved to sin. For one who has died has been set free from sin. Now, if we have died with Christ, we believe that we will also live with him. We know that Christ, being raised from the dead, will never die again. Death no longer has dominion over him. For the death he died to sin once for all. But the life he lives to God. So you also must consider yourselves dead to sin and alive to God in Christ Jesus. Let not sin, therefore, reign in your mortal body to make you obey its passions. Do not present your members to sin as instruments for unrighteousness, but present yourselves to God as those who have been brought from death to life, and your members to God as instruments for righteousness. For sin will have no dominion over you, since you are not under law, but under grace. Psalm 147, 1 through 6. Praise the Lord, for it is good to sing praises to our God, for it is pleasant, and a song of praise is fitting. The Lord builds up Jerusalem. He gathers the outcasts of Israel. He heals the brokenhearted and binds up their wounds. He determines the number of the stars. He gives to all of them their names. Great is our Lord and abundant in power. His understanding is beyond measure. The Lord lifts up the humble. He casts the wicked to the ground. Revelation 21, 1 through 7. Then I saw a new heaven and a new earth, for the first heaven and the first earth had passed away, and the sea was no more. And I saw the holy city, New Jerusalem, coming down out of heaven from God, prepared as a bride adorned for her husband. And I heard a loud voice from the throne saying, Behold, the dwelling place of God is with man. He will dwell with them, and they will be his people, and God himself will be with them as their God. He will wipe away every tear from their eyes,
and death shall be no more. Neither shall there be mourning, nor crying, nor pain anymore. For the former things have passed away. And he who was seated on the throne said, Behold, I am making all things new. Also he said, Write this down, for these words are trustworthy and true. And he said to me, It is done. I am the Alpha and the Omega, the beginning and the end. To the thirsty I will give from the spring of the water of life without payment. The one who conquers will have this heritage, and I will be his God, and he will be my son. Galatians 6, 8 through 10. For the one who sows to his own flesh will from the flesh reap corruption. But the one who sows to the Spirit will from the Spirit reap eternal life. And let us not grow weary of doing good, for in due season we will reap if we do not give up. So then, as we have opportunity, let us do good to everyone, and especially to those who are of the household of faith. Psalm 138. I give you thanks, O Lord, with my whole heart. Before the gods I sing your praise. I bow down toward your holy temple and give thanks to your name for your steadfast love and your faithfulness. For you have exalted above all things your name and your word. On the day I called, you answered me. My strength of soul you increased. All the kings of the earth shall give you thanks, O Lord, for they have heard the words of your mouth, and they shall sing of the ways of the Lord, for great is the glory of the Lord. For though the Lord is high, he regards the lowly, but the haughty he knows from afar. Though I walk in the midst of trouble, you preserve my life. You stretch out your hand against the wrath of my enemies, and your right hand delivers me. The Lord will fulfill his purpose for me. Your steadfast love, O Lord, endures forever. Do not forsake the work of your hands. First John 2, 24 through 25. Let what you heard from the beginning abide in you. If what you heard from the beginning abides in you, then you too will abide in the Son and in the Father. And this is the promise that he made to us. Eternal life. John chapter 6, 47 through 51. Truly, truly I say to you, whoever believes has eternal life. I am the bread of life. Your fathers ate the manna in the wilderness, and they died. This is the bread that comes down from heaven, so that one may eat of it and not die. I am the living bread that came down from heaven. If anyone eats of this bread, he will live forever. And the bread that I will give for the life of the world is my flesh. Matthew 6, 14 through 15. For if you forgive others their trespasses, your heavenly Father will also forgive you. But if you do not forgive others their trespasses, neither will your Father forgive your trespasses.
Psalm 55, 22. Cast your burden on the Lord, and He will sustain you. He will never permit the righteous to be moved. Isaiah 52, 12. For you shall not go out in haste, and you shall not go in flight. For the Lord will go before you, and the God of Israel will be your rear guard. Psalm 32, 8. I will instruct you and teach you in the way you should go. I will counsel you with my eye upon you. Isaiah 30, 18 through 21. Therefore the Lord waits to be gracious to you, and therefore He exalts Himself to show mercy to you. For the Lord is a God of justice. Blessed are all those who wait for Him. For a people shall dwell in Zion, in Jerusalem. You shall weep no more. He will surely be gracious to you at the sound of your cry. As soon as He hears it, He answers you. And though the Lord give you the bread of adversity and the water of affliction, yet your teacher will not hide Himself anymore, but your eyes shall see your teacher, and your ears shall hear a word behind you saying, "This is the way, walk in it," when you turn to the right or when you turn to the left. Philippians chapter 1, verse 6. And I am sure of this, that He who began a good work in you will bring it to completion at the day of Jesus Christ. Isaiah 26, verse 3. You keep him in perfect peace whose mind is stayed on you, because he trusts in you. John chapter 11, 25 through 26. Jesus said to her, "I am the resurrection and the life. Whoever believes in me, though he die, yet shall he live. And everyone who lives and believes in me shall never die." Second Corinthians 4, 16 through 18. So we do not lose heart. Though our outward self is wasting away, our inner self is being renewed day by day. For this light momentary affliction is preparing for us an eternal weight of glory beyond all comparison. As we look not to the things that are seen, but to the things that are unseen. For the things that are seen are transient, but the things that are unseen are eternal. Philippians 3, 20 through 21. But our citizenship is in heaven, and from it we await a Savior, the Lord Jesus Christ, who will transform our lowly body to be like His glorious body by the power that enables Him even to subject all things to Himself. Matthew 5, 2 through 11. And He opened His mouth and taught them, saying, "Blessed are the poor in spirit, for theirs is the kingdom of heaven. Blessed are those who mourn, for they shall be comforted. Blessed are the meek, for they shall inherit the earth. Blessed are those who hunger and thirst for righteousness, for they shall be satisfied. Blessed are the merciful,
for they shall receive mercy. Blessed are the pure in heart, for they shall see God. Blessed are the peacemakers, for they shall be called sons of God. Blessed are those who are persecuted for righteousness' sake, for theirs is the kingdom of heaven. Blessed are you when others revile you and persecute you and utter all kinds of evil against you falsely on my account. Rejoice and be glad, for your reward is great in heaven, for so they persecuted the prophets who were before you. First John 4, verse 4. Little children, you are from God and have overcome them, for he who is in you is greater than he who is in the world. Matthew chapter 10, 39 through 42. Whoever finds his life will lose it, and whoever loses his life for my sake will find it. Whoever receives you receives me, and whoever receives me receives him who sent me. The one who receives a prophet because he is a prophet will receive a prophet's reward, and the one who receives a righteous person because he is a righteous person will receive a righteous person's reward. And whoever gives one of these little ones even a cup of cold water because he is a disciple, truly I say to you, he will by no means lose his reward. Psalm 145, 13 through 19. The Lord is faithful in all his words and kind in all his works. The Lord upholds all who are falling and raises up all who are bowed down. The eyes of all look to you, and you give them their food in due season. You open your hand, you satisfy the desire of every living thing. The Lord is righteous in all his ways and kind in all his works. The Lord is near to all who call on him, to all who call on him in truth. He fulfills the desire of those who fear him. He also hears their cry and saves them. First Corinthians 10, verse 13. No temptation has overtaken you that is not common to man. God is faithful, and he will not let you be tempted beyond your ability. But with the temptation, he will also provide the way of escape, that you may be able to endure it. Second Peter 3, 8 through 9. But do not overlook this one fact, beloved, that with the Lord one day is as 1,000 years, and 1,000 years as one day. The Lord is not slow to fulfill his promise, as some count slowness, but is patient toward you, not wishing that any should perish, but that all should reach repentance. Matthew 28, 18 through 20. And Jesus came and said to them, all authority in heaven and on earth has been given to me. Go therefore and make disciples of all nations, baptizing them in the name of the Father and of the Son and of the Holy Spirit, teaching them to observe all that I have commanded you. And behold, I am with you always, to the end of the age. Mark 16, 15 through 18. And he said to them, go into all the world and proclaim the gospel to the whole creation. Whoever believes and is baptized will be saved.
but whoever does not believe will be condemned. And these signs will accompany those who believe. In my name they will cast out demons, they will speak in new tongues, they will pick up serpents with their hands, and if they drink any deadly poison, it will not hurt them. They will lay their hands on the sick, and they will recover. Second Timothy chapter 4, verse 8. Henceforth there is laid up for me the crown of righteousness, which the Lord, the righteous judge, will award me on that day. And not only to me, but also to all who have loved his appearing. First Corinthians 6:14. And God raised the Lord, and will also raise us up by his power. Second Corinthians 4:14. He who raised the Lord Jesus will raise us also with Jesus and bring us with you into his presence. James chapter 1, verse 12. Blessed is the man who remains steadfast under trial, for when he has stood the test, he will receive the crown of life, which God has promised to those who love him. 1 Peter 4, 1 and 2. Since therefore Christ suffered in the flesh, arm yourselves with the same way of thinking. For whoever has suffered in the flesh has ceased from sin, so as to live for the rest of the time in the flesh, no longer for human passions, but for the will of God. First John 3, 1 through 3. See what kind of love the Father has given to us, that we should be called children of God, and so we are. The reason why the world does not know us is that it did not know him. Beloved, we are God's children now, and what we will be has not yet appeared, but we know that when he appears, we shall be like him, because we shall see him as he is. And everyone who thus hopes in him purifies himself as he is pure. Colossians chapter 3, 1 through 4. If then you have been raised with Christ, seek the things that are above, where Christ is, seated at the right hand of God. Set your minds on things that are above, not on things that are on earth. For you have died, and your life is hidden with Christ in God. When Christ, who is your life, appears, then you also will appear with him in glory. 2 Peter 3, 13. But according to his promise, we are waiting for new heavens and a new earth in which righteousness dwells. John chapter 10, 9 through 11. I am the door. If anyone enters by me, he will be saved and will go in and out and find pasture. The thief comes only to steal and kill and destroy. I came that they may have life and have it abundantly. I am the good shepherd. The good shepherd lays down his life for the sheep. Romans chapter 6, 22 through 23. But now that you have been set free from sin, and have become slaves of God, the fruit you get leads to sanctification, and its end, eternal life. For the wages of sin is death, but the free gift of God is eternal life in Christ Jesus our Lord.
Numbers 23:19. God is not man that he should lie, or a son of man that he should change his mind. Has he said, and will he not do it? Or has he spoken, and will he not fulfill it? Psalm 121. I lift up my eyes to the hills. From where does my help come? My help comes from the Lord, who made heaven and earth. He will not let your foot be moved. He who keeps you will not slumber. Behold, he who keeps Israel will neither slumber nor sleep. The Lord is your keeper. The Lord is your shade on your right hand. The sun shall not strike you by day, nor the moon by night. The Lord will keep you from all evil. He will keep your life. The Lord will keep your going out and your coming in from this time forth and forevermore. Psalm 1:1-3. Blessed is the man who walks not in the counsel of the wicked, nor stands in the way of sinners, nor sits in the seat of scoffers. But his delight is in the law of the Lord, and on his law he meditates day and night. He is like a tree planted by streams of water that yields its fruit in its season, and its leaf does not wither. In all that he does, he prospers. Romans chapter 1:16-17. For I am not ashamed of the gospel, for it is the power of God for salvation to everyone who believes, to the Jew first and also to the Greek. For in it the righteousness of God is revealed from faith for faith, as it is written, the righteous shall live by faith. Second Corinthians chapter 1:3-5. Blessed be the God and Father of our Lord Jesus Christ, the Father of mercies and God of all comfort, who comforts us in all our affliction, so that we may be able to comfort those who are in any affliction with the comfort with which we ourselves are comforted by God. For as we share abundantly in Christ's sufferings, so through Christ we share abundantly in comfort too. Second Corinthians chapter 5:17. Therefore, if anyone is in Christ, he is a new creation. The old has passed away. Behold, the new has come. John chapter 10:27-30. My sheep hear my voice, and I know them, and they follow me. I give them eternal life, and they will never perish, and no one will snatch them out of my hand. My Father, who has given them to me, is greater than all, and no one is able to snatch them out of the Father's hand. I and the Father are one. Acts chapter 1:7-8. It is not for you to know times or seasons that the Father has fixed by his own authority, but you will receive power when the Holy Spirit comes upon you, and you will be my witnesses in Jerusalem and in all Judea and Samaria and to the end of the earth.
2 Corinthians chapter 1, 20 through 22. For all the promises of God find their yes in Him. That is why it is through Him that we utter our amen to God for His glory. And it is God who establishes us with you in Christ, and has anointed us, and who has also put His seal on us, and given us His Spirit in our hearts as a guarantee. Acts chapter 2, 38 through 39. And Peter said to them, "Repent and be baptized, every one of you, in the name of Jesus Christ, for the forgiveness of your sins, and you will receive the gift of the Holy Spirit. For the promise is for you and for your children, and for all who are far off, everyone whom the Lord our God calls to Himself." Deuteronomy 26, 17 through 19. You have declared today that the Lord is your God, and that you will walk in His ways, and keep His statutes and His commandments and His rules, and will obey His voice. And the Lord has declared today that you are a people for His treasured possession, as He has promised you, and that you are to keep all His commandments, and that He will set you in praise and in fame and in honor high above all nations that He has made, and that you shall be a people holy to the Lord your God, as He promised. Hebrews chapter 10, 19 through 23. Therefore, brothers, since we have confidence to enter the holy places by the blood of Jesus, by the new and living way that He opened for us through the curtain, that is, through His flesh, and since we have a great priest over the house of God, let us draw near with a true heart in full assurance of faith, with our hearts sprinkled clean from an evil conscience, and our bodies washed with pure water. Let us hold fast the confession of our hope without wavering, for He who promised is faithful. Exodus 14, 13 through 14. And Moses said to the people, "Fear not, stand firm, and see the salvation of the Lord, which He will work for you today. For the Egyptians whom you see today, you shall never see again. The Lord will fight for you, and you have only to be silent." Isaiah 43, 1 through 3. But now, thus says the Lord, He who created you, O Jacob, He who formed you, O Israel, fear not, for I have redeemed you. I have called you by name. You are mine. When you pass through the waters, I will be with you, and through the rivers, they shall not overwhelm you. When you walk through fire, you shall not be burned, and the flame shall not consume you. For I am the Lord your God, the Holy One of Israel, your Savior. Isaiah 54:10. For the mountains may depart, and the hills be removed, but my steadfast love shall not depart from you, and my covenant of peace shall not be removed, says the Lord, who has compassion on you. Isaiah 54, 13 and 14. All your children shall be taught by the Lord, and great shall be the peace of your children. In righteousness you shall be established,
You shall be far from oppression, for you shall not fear, and from terror, for it shall not come near you. And great shall be the peace of your children. In righteousness you shall be established. You shall be far from oppression, for you shall not fear, and from terror, for it shall not come near you. Isaiah 54:13-14. No weapon that is fashioned against you shall succeed, and you shall refute every tongue that rises against you in judgment. This is the heritage of the servants of the Lord, and their vindication from me, declares the Lord. Isaiah 58:6-12. Is not this the fast that I choose? To loose the bonds of wickedness, to undo the straps of the yoke, to let the oppressed go free, and to break every yoke? Is it not to share your bread with the hungry and bring the homeless poor into your house? When you see the naked, to cover him, and not to hide yourself from your own flesh? Then shall your light break forth like the dawn, and your healing shall spring up speedily. Your righteousness shall go before you. The glory of the Lord shall be your rear guard. Then you shall call, and the Lord will answer. You shall cry, and he will say, "Here I am." If you take away the yoke from your midst, the pointing of the finger and speaking wickedness, if you pour yourself out for the hungry and satisfy the desire of the afflicted, then shall your light rise in the darkness and your gloom be as the noonday. And the Lord will guide you continually and satisfy your desire in scorched places and make your bones strong. And you shall be like a watered garden, like a spring of water, whose waters do not fail. And your ancient ruins shall be rebuilt. You shall raise up the foundations of many generations. You shall be called the repairer of the breach, the restorer of streets to dwell in. James 1:2-5. Count it all joy, my brothers, when you meet trials of various kinds. For you know that the testing of your faith produces steadfastness. And let steadfastness have its full effect, that you may be perfect and complete, lacking in nothing. If any of you lacks wisdom, let him ask God, who gives generously to all without reproach, and it will be given him. James 4:7-8, and verse 10. Submit yourselves therefore to God. Resist the devil, and he will flee from you. Draw near to God, and he will draw near to you. Humble yourselves before the Lord, and he will exalt you. First John 1:9. If we confess our sins, he is faithful and just to forgive us our sins and to cleanse us from all unrighteousness. 2 Chronicles 7:14-16. If my people who are called by my name humble themselves and pray and seek my face and turn from their wicked ways, then I will hear from heaven and will forgive their sin and heal their land. Now my eyes will be open and my ears attentive to the prayer that is made in this place. For now I have chosen
and consecrated this house and this place. For now I have chosen and consecrated this house, that my name may be there forever.

He will not leave you or forsake you. Then Moses summoned Joshua and said to him in the sight of all Israel, "Be strong and courageous, for you shall go with this people into the land that the Lord has sworn to their fathers to give them, and you shall put them in possession of it. It is the Lord who goes before you. He will be with you. He will not leave you or forsake you. Do not fear or be dismayed." Jeremiah 29:11-14. "For I know the plans I have for you, declares the Lord. Plans for welfare and not for evil, to give you a future and a hope. Then you will call upon me and come and pray to me, and I will hear you. You will seek me and find me, when you seek me with all your heart. I will be found by you, declares the Lord." John chapter 3:16-17. "For God so loved the world that he gave his only Son, that whoever believes in him should not perish, but have eternal life. For God did not send his Son into the world to condemn the world, but in order that the world might be saved through him." John chapter 8:34-36. Jesus answered them, "Truly, truly, I say to you, everyone who practices sin is a slave to sin. The slave does not remain in the house forever. The Son remains forever. So if the Son sets you free, you will be free indeed." Malachi chapter 3:10-12. "Bring the full tithe into the storehouse, that there may be food in my house, and thereby put me to the test, says the Lord of hosts, if I will not open the windows of heaven for you and pour down for you a blessing until there is no more need. I will rebuke the devourer for you, so that it will not destroy the fruits of your soil. And your vine in the field shall not fail to bear, says the Lord of hosts. Then all nations will call you blessed, for you will be a land of delight, says the Lord of hosts." Mark chapter 11:22-26. "And Jesus answered them, Have faith in God. Truly I say to you, whoever says to this mountain, 'Be taken up and thrown into the sea,' and does not doubt in his heart, but believes that what he says will come to pass, it will be done for him. Therefore I tell you, whatever you ask in prayer, believe that you have received it, and it will be yours. And whenever you stand praying, forgive if you have anything against anyone, so that your Father also who is in heaven may forgive you your trespasses.

Joshua chapter 1, 6 through 9. Be strong and courageous, for you shall cause this people to inherit the land that I swore to their fathers to give them. Only be strong and very courageous, being careful to do according to all the law that Moses, my servant, commanded you.

Do not turn from it to the right hand or to the left, that you may have good success wherever you go. This book of the law shall not depart from your mouth, but you shall meditate on it day and night, so that you may be careful to do according to all that is written in it. For then you will make your way prosperous, and then you will have good success. Have I not commanded you? Be strong and courageous. Do not be frightened, and do not be dismayed, for the Lord your God is with you wherever you go. Philippians chapter 4, 19 through 20. And my God will supply every need of yours according to his riches and glory in Christ Jesus. To our God and Father be glory forever and ever. Amen. Psalm chapter 37, 3 through 11. Trust in the Lord and do good. Dwell in the land and befriend faithfulness. Delight yourself in the Lord, and he will give you the desires of your heart. Commit your way to the Lord. Trust in him, and he will act. He will bring forth your righteousness as the light, and your justice as the noonday. Be still before the Lord, and wait patiently for him. Fret not yourself over the one who prospers in his way, over the man who carries out evil devices. Refrain from anger and forsake wrath. Fret not yourself. It tends only to evil. For the evildoers shall be cut off, but those who wait for the Lord shall inherit the land. In just a little while, the wicked will be no more. Though you look carefully at his place, he will not be there. But the meek shall inherit the land and delight themselves in abundant peace. Psalm chapter 50, 14 through 15. Offer to God a sacrifice of thanksgiving and perform your vows to the Most High and call upon me in the day of trouble. I will deliver you and you shall glorify me.

Revelation chapter 2, 5 through 7. Remember therefore from where you have fallen. Repent and do the works you did at first. If not, I will come to you and remove your lampstand from its place, unless you repent. Yet this you have. You hate the works of the Nicolaitans, which I also hate. He who has an ear, let him hear what the Spirit says to the churches. To the one who conquers, I will grant to eat of the tree of life, which is in the paradise of God. Revelation chapter 2, 10 through 11. Be faithful unto death, and I will give you the crown of life. He who has an ear, let him hear what the Spirit says to the churches. The one who conquers will not be hurt by the second death. Revelation chapter 2, verse 17. He who has an ear, let him hear what the Spirit says to the churches. To the one who conquers, I will give some of the hidden manna, and I will give him a white stone with a new name written on the stone that no one knows except the one who receives it. Revelation chapter 2, 26 through 29. The one who conquers and who keeps my works until the end, to him I will give authority over the nations, and he will rule them with a rod of iron, as when earthen pots are broken in pieces, even as I myself have received authority from my Father, and I will give him the morning star. He who has an ear, let him hear what the Spirit says to the churches. Revelation chapter 3, verse 5. The one who conquers will be clothed thus in white garments, and I will never blot out his name from the book of life. I will confess his name before my Father and before his angels. He who has an ear, let him hear what the Spirit says to the churches. Revelation chapter 3, 10 through 13. Because you have kept my word about patient endurance, I will keep you from the hour of trial that is coming on the whole world, to try those who dwell on the earth. I am coming soon. Hold fast what you have, so that no one may seize your crown. The one who conquers, I will make him a pillar in the temple of my God. Never shall he go out of it. And I will write on him the name of my God and the name of the city of my God, the New Jerusalem, which comes down from my God out of heaven, and my own new name. He who has an ear, let him hear what the Spirit says to the churches. Revelation chapter 3, 20 through 22. Behold, I stand at the door and knock. If anyone hears my voice and opens the door, I will come in to him and eat with him, and he with me. The one who conquers, I will grant him to sit with me on my throne, as I also conquered and sat down with my Father on his throne. He who has an ear, let him hear what the Spirit says to the churches. First Peter chapter 3, 10 through 12.
Whoever desires to love life and see good days, let him keep his tongue from evil and his lips from speaking deceit. Let him turn away from evil and do good. Let him seek peace and pursue it. For the eyes of the Lord are on the righteous, and his ears are open to their prayer. But the face of the Lord is against those who do evil. Philippians chapter 4, 4 through 9. Rejoice in the Lord always. Again, I will say, rejoice. Let your reasonableness be known to everyone. The Lord is at hand. Do not be anxious about anything, but in everything, by prayer and supplication, with thanksgiving, let your requests be known to God. And the peace of God, which surpasses all understanding, will guard your hearts and your minds in Christ Jesus. Finally, brothers, whatever is true, whatever is honorable, whatever is just, whatever is pure, whatever is lovely, whatever is commendable, if there is any excellence, if there is anything worthy of praise, think about these things. What you have learned and received and heard and seen in me, practice these things, and the God of peace will be with you. Psalm chapter 34, 15 through 19. The eyes of the Lord are toward the righteous, and his ears toward their cry. The face of the Lord is against those who do evil, to cut off the memory of them from the earth. When the righteous cry for help, the Lord hears and delivers them out of all their troubles. The Lord is near to the brokenhearted and saves the crushed in spirit. Many are the afflictions of the righteous, but the Lord delivers him out of them all. Jeremiah chapter 33, 2 through 3. Thus says the Lord who made the earth, the Lord who formed it to establish it. The Lord is his name. Call to me and I will answer you and will tell you great and hidden things that you have not known. Jeremiah chapter 33, verse 6. Behold, I will bring it health and cure, and I will cure them, and I will reveal to them abundance of peace and truth. Isaiah 41, 10 through 13. Fear not, for I am with you. Be not dismayed, for I am your God. I will strengthen you. I will help you. I will uphold you with my righteous right hand. Behold, all who are incensed against you shall be put to shame and confounded. Those who strive against you shall be as nothing and shall perish. You shall seek those who contend with you, but you shall not find them. Those who war against you shall be as nothing at all. For I, the Lord your God, hold your right hand. It is I who say to you, fear not. I am the one who helps you. Isaiah 40, 27 through 31. Why do you say, O Jacob, and speak, O Israel, my way is hidden from the Lord,
and my right is disregarded by my God. Have you not known? Have you not heard? The Lord is the everlasting God, the creator of the ends of the earth. He does not faint or grow weary. His understanding is unsearchable. He gives power to the faint, and to him who has no might, he increases strength. Even youths shall faint and be weary, and young men shall fall exhausted. But they who wait for the Lord shall renew their strength. They shall mount up with wings like eagles. They shall run and not be weary. They shall walk and not faint. Matthew chapter 11, 28 through 30. Come to me, all who labor and are heavily burdened, and I will give you rest. Take my yoke upon you and learn from me, for I am gentle and humble in heart, and you will find rest for your souls. For my yoke is easy and my burden is light. Psalm 91. He who dwells in the secret place of the Most High will rest in the shadow of the Almighty. I will say of Yahweh, He is my refuge and my fortress, my God in whom I trust. For He will deliver you from the snare of the fowler and from the deadly pestilence. He will cover you with His feathers. Under His wings you will take refuge. His faithfulness is your shield and rampart. You shall not be afraid of the terror by night, nor of the arrow that flies by day, nor of the pestilence that walks in darkness, nor of the destruction that wastes at noonday. 1,000 may fall at your side, and 10,000 at your right hand, but it will not come near you. You will only look with your eyes and see the recompense of the wicked. Because you have made Yahweh your refuge and the Most High your dwelling place, no evil shall happen to you, neither shall any plague come near your dwelling. For He will put His angels in charge of you to guard you in all your ways. They will bear you up in their hands so that you won't dash your foot against a stone. You will tread on the lion and the cobra. You will trample the young lion and the serpent underfoot. Because He has set His love on me, therefore I will deliver him. I will set him on high because he has known my name. He will call on me and I will answer him. I will be with him in trouble. I will deliver him and honor him. I will satisfy him with long life and show him my salvation. Romans chapter 8, 16 through 18. The Spirit Himself testifies with our spirit that we are children of God. And if children, then heirs, heirs of God, and joint heirs with Christ, if indeed we suffer with Him, that we may also be glorified with Him. For I consider that the sufferings of this present time are not worthy to be compared with the glory which will be revealed toward us. John chapter 14, 25 through 27. These things I have spoken to you while I am still with you. But the Helper, the Holy Spirit, whom the Father will send in my name, He will teach you all things and bring to your remembrance all that I have said to you. Peace I leave with you. My peace I give to you.
Not as the world gives do I give to you. Let not your hearts be troubled, neither let them be afraid. Romans chapter 5, 1 through 5. Therefore, since we have been justified by faith, we have peace with God through our Lord Jesus Christ. Through him, we have also obtained access by faith into this grace in which we stand, and we rejoice in hope of the glory of God. Not only that, but we rejoice in our sufferings, knowing that suffering produces endurance, and endurance produces character, and character produces hope, and hope does not put us to shame, because God's love has been poured into our hearts through the Holy Spirit who has been given to us. Second Corinthians chapter 13, verse 11. Finally, brothers, rejoice. Aim for restoration. Comfort one another. Agree with one another. Live in peace, and the God of love and peace will be with you. Isaiah chapter 53, verse 5. But he was wounded for our transgressions. He was crushed for our iniquities. Upon him was the chastisement that brought us peace, and with his stripes we are healed. Psalm chapter 37, verse 37. Mark the blameless and behold the upright, for there is a future for the man of peace. Hebrews chapter 12, verse 11. For the moment, all discipline seems painful rather than pleasant. But later, it yields the peaceful fruit of righteousness to those who have been trained by it. Matthew chapter 6, 25 through 33. Therefore I tell you, do not be anxious about your life, what you will eat or what you will drink, nor about your body, what you will put on. Is not life more than food, and the body more than clothing? Look at the birds of the air. They neither sow nor reap, nor gather into barns, and yet your heavenly Father feeds them. Are you not of more value than they? And which of you, by being anxious, can add a single hour to his span of life? And why are you anxious about clothing? Consider the lilies of the field, how they grow. They neither toil nor spin. Yet I tell you, even Solomon in all his glory was not arrayed like one of these. But if God so clothes the grass of the field, which today is alive and tomorrow is thrown into the oven, will he not much more clothe you? O you of little faith. Therefore, do not be anxious, saying, what shall we eat, or what shall we drink, or what shall we wear? For the Gentiles seek after these things, and your heavenly Father knows that you need them all. But seek first the kingdom of God and his righteousness, and all these things will be added to you.

Psalm chapter 126, 5 through 6. Those who sow in tears shall reap with shouts of joy. He who goes out weeping, bearing the seed for sowing, shall come home with shouts of joy, bringing his sheaves with him. Psalm 16, 5 through 11. The Lord is my chosen portion and my cup. You hold my lot. The lines have fallen for me in pleasant places. Indeed, I have a beautiful inheritance. I bless the Lord who gives me counsel. In the night also my heart instructs me. I have set the Lord always before me. Because he is at my right hand, I shall not be shaken. Therefore my heart is glad, and my whole being rejoices. My flesh also dwells secure. For you will not abandon my soul to Sheol, or let your Holy One see corruption. You make known to me the path of life. In your presence there's fullness of joy. At your right hand are pleasures forevermore. John 16:33. I have said these things to you, that in me you may have peace. In the world you will have tribulation, but take heart. I have overcome the world. First Peter chapter 5, 6 through 7. Humble yourselves, therefore, under the mighty hand of God, so that at the proper time he may exalt you, casting all your anxieties on him, because he cares for you.

Lamentations 3:22-23. The steadfast love of the Lord never ceases. His mercies never come to an end. They are new every morning. Great is your faithfulness.

Psalm 32, 7 and 10. You are a hiding place for me. You preserve me from trouble. You surround me with shouts of deliverance. Many are the sorrows of the wicked, but steadfast love surrounds the one who trusts in the Lord. Jeremiah 17, 7 through 8. Blessed is the man who trusts in the Lord, whose trust is the Lord. He is like a tree planted by water that sends out its roots by the stream and does not fear when heat comes, for its leaves remain green and is not anxious in the year of drought, for it does not cease to bear fruit. Romans 8, 26 through 30. Likewise, the Spirit helps us in our weakness, for we do not know what to pray for as we ought, but the Spirit Himself intercedes for us with groanings too deep for words. And he who searches hearts knows what is the mind of the Spirit, because the Spirit intercedes for the saints according to the will of God. And we know that for those who love God, all things work together for good, for those who are called according to his purpose. For those whom he foreknew, he also predestined to be conformed to the image of his Son, in order that he might be the firstborn among many brothers. And those whom he predestined, he also called. And those whom he called, he also justified. And those whom he justified, he also glorified. Romans chapter 8, 35 through 39. Who shall separate us from the love of Christ? Shall tribulation, or distress, or persecution, or famine, or nakedness, or danger, or sword? As it is written, for your sake we are being killed all day long. We are regarded as sheep to be slaughtered. No, in all these things we are more than conquerors through him who loved us. For I am sure that neither death nor life, nor angels nor rulers, nor things present nor things to come, nor powers, nor height nor depth, nor anything else in all creation will be able to separate us from the love of God in Christ Jesus our Lord. Romans 10, 9 through 13. If you confess with your mouth that Jesus is Lord, and believe in your heart that God raised him from the dead, you will be saved. For with the heart one believes and is justified, and with the mouth one confesses and is saved. For the scripture says, everyone who believes in him will not be put to shame. For there is no distinction between Jew and Greek, for the same Lord is Lord of all, bestowing his riches on all who call on him. For everyone who calls on the name of the Lord will be saved. Psalm chapter 9, 9 through 12. The Lord is a stronghold for the oppressed, a stronghold in times of trouble. And those who know your name put their trust in you. For you, O Lord, have not forsaken those who seek you.
sing praises to the Lord, who sits enthroned in Zion. Tell among the peoples his deeds, for he who avenges blood is mindful of them. He does not forget the cry of the afflicted. Proverbs 3:1-12. My son, do not forget my teaching, but let your heart keep my commands. For length of days and years of life and peace they will add to you. Let not steadfast love and faithfulness forsake you. Bind them around your neck. Write them on the tablet of your heart, so you will find favor and good success in the sight of God and man. Trust in the Lord with all your heart, and do not lean on your own understanding. In all your ways, acknowledge him, and he will make straight your paths. Be not wise in your own eyes. Fear the Lord, and turn away from evil. It will be healing to your flesh and refreshment to your bones. Honor the Lord with your wealth and with the first fruits of all your produce. Then your barns will be filled with plenty, and your vats will be bursting with wine. My son, do not despise the Lord's discipline or be weary of his reproof. For the Lord reproves him who he loves, as a father the son in whom he delights. James 5:13-16. Is anyone among you suffering? Let him pray. Is anyone cheerful? Let him sing praise. Is anyone among you sick? Let him call for the elders of the church, and let them pray over him, anointing him with oil in the name of the Lord. And the prayer of faith will save the one who is sick, and the Lord will raise him up. And if he has committed sins, he will be forgiven. Therefore, confess your sins to one another, and pray for one another that you may be healed. The prayer of a righteous person has great power as it is working. Matthew 7:7-11. Ask, and it will be given to you. Seek, and you will find. Knock, and it will be opened to you. For everyone who asks receives, and the one who seeks finds, and to the one who knocks it will be opened. Or which one of you, if his son asks him for bread, will give him a stone? Or if he asks for a fish, will give him a serpent? If you then, who are evil, know how to give good gifts to your children, how much more will your Father who is in heaven give good things to those who ask him? Psalm 103:1-12. Bless the Lord, O my soul, and all that is within me. Bless his holy name. Bless the Lord, O my soul, and forget not all his benefits, who forgives all your iniquity, who heals all your diseases, who redeems your life from the pit, who crowns you with steadfast love and mercy, who satisfies you with good so that your youth is renewed like the eagles. The Lord works righteousness and justice for all who are oppressed. He made known his ways to Moses,
his acts to the people of Israel. The Lord is merciful and gracious, slow to anger and abounding in steadfast love. He will not always chide, nor will he keep his anger forever. He does not deal with us according to our sins, nor repay us according to our iniquities. For as high as the heavens are above the earth, so great is his steadfast love toward those who fear him. As far as the east is from the west, so far does he remove our transgressions from us. As a father shows compassion to his children, so the Lord shows compassion to those who fear him. Psalm 107, 13 through 16. Then they cried to the Lord in their trouble, and he delivered them from their distress. He brought them out of darkness and the shadow of death, and burst their bonds apart. Let them thank the Lord for his steadfast love, for his wondrous works to the children of man. For he shatters the doors of bronze and cuts into the bars of iron. John 14, 1-7. Let not your hearts be troubled. Believe in God. Believe also in me. In my Father's house are many rooms. If it were not so, would I have told you that I go to prepare a place for you? And if I go and prepare a place for you, I will come again and will take you to myself, that where I am, you may also be. And you know the way to where I am going. Thomas said to him, Lord, we do not know where you are going. How can we know the way? Jesus said to him, I am the way, and the truth, and the life. No one comes to the Father except through me. If you had known me, you would have known my Father also. From now on, you do know him and have seen him. John 14, 12-21. Truly, truly I say to you, whoever believes in me will also do the works that I do. And greater works than these will he do, because I am going to the Father. Whatever you ask in my name, this I will do, that the Father may be glorified in the Son. If you ask me anything in my name, I will do it. If you love me, you will keep my commandments. And I will ask the Father, and he will give you another helper to be with you forever. Even the Spirit of truth, whom the world cannot receive because it neither sees him nor knows him. You know him, for he dwells with you and will be in you. I will not leave you as orphans. I will come to you. Yet a little while and the world will see me no more, but you will see me. Because I live, you also will live. In that day you will know that I am in my Father, and you in me, and I in you. Whoever has my commandments and keeps them, he it is who loves me. And he who loves me will be loved by my Father, and I will love him and manifest myself to him. Mark 10, 27-31. Jesus looked at them and said, with man it is impossible, but not with God. For all things are possible with God. Peter began to say to him, see, we have left everything and followed you.
Jesus said, "Truly, I say to you, there is no one who has left house or brothers or sisters or mother or father or children or lands for my sake and for the gospel, who will not receive 100-fold now in this time, houses and brothers and sisters and mothers and children and lands, with persecutions, and in the age to come eternal life. But many who are first will be last, and the last will be first." Matthew 24:12-13. "And because lawlessness will be increased, the love of many will grow cold. But the one who endures to the end will be saved." John 15:1-11. "I am the true vine, and my Father is the vine dresser. Every branch in me that does not bear fruit, he takes away. And every branch that does bear fruit, he prunes, that it may bear more fruit. Already you are clean because of the word that I have spoken to you. Abide in me, and I in you. As the branch cannot bear fruit by itself, unless it abides in the vine, neither can you, unless you abide in me. I am the vine, you are the branches. Whoever abides in me and I in him, he it is that bears much fruit. For apart from me, you can do nothing. If anyone does not abide in me, he is thrown away like a branch and withers. And the branches are gathered, thrown into the fire and burned. If you abide in me and my words abide in you, ask whatever you wish and it will be done for you. By this my Father is glorified, that you bear much fruit and so prove to be my disciples. As the Father has loved me, so have I loved you. Abide in my love. If you keep my commandments, you will abide in my love, just as I have kept my Father's commandments and abide in his love. These things I have spoken to you, that my joy may be in you, and that your joy may be full." 2 Peter 1:3-11. "His divine power has granted to us all things that pertain to life and godliness, through the knowledge of him who called us to his own glory and excellence, by which he granted to us his precious and very great promises, so that through them you may become partakers of the divine nature, having escaped from the corruption that is in the world because of sinful desire. For this very reason, make every effort to supplement your faith with virtue, and virtue with knowledge, and knowledge with self-control, and self-control with steadfastness, and steadfastness with godliness, and godliness with brotherly affection, and brotherly affection with love. For if these qualities are yours and are increasing, they keep you from being ineffective or unfruitful in the knowledge of our Lord Jesus Christ. For whoever lacks these qualities is so nearsighted that he is blind, having forgotten that he was cleansed from his former sins. Therefore, brothers, be all the more diligent to confirm your calling and election. For if you practice these qualities, you will never fall. For in this way there will be richly provided for you an entrance into the eternal kingdom of our Lord and Savior Jesus Christ." Job 36:10-11. "He opens their ears to instruction and commands that they return from iniquity. If they listen and serve him, they complete their days in prosperity
and their years in pleasantness. Psalm 46, 1 through 7. God is our refuge and strength, a very present help in trouble. Therefore, we will not fear though the earth gives way, though the mountains be moved into the heart of the sea, though its waters roar and foam, though the mountains tremble at its swelling. There is a river whose streams make glad the city of God, the holy habitation of the Most High. God is in the midst of her. She shall not be moved. God will help her when morning dawns. The nations rage, the kingdoms totter. He utters his voice, the earth melts. The Lord of hosts is with us. The God of Jacob is our fortress. Romans chapter 6, 5 through 14. For if we have been united with him in a death like his, we shall certainly be united with him in a resurrection like his. We know that our old self was crucified with him in order that the body of sin might be brought to nothing, so that we would no longer be enslaved to sin. For one who has died has been set free from sin. Now, if we have died with Christ, we believe that we will also live with him. We know that Christ, being raised from the dead, will never die again. Death no longer has dominion over him. For the death he died to sin once for all. But the life he lives to God. So you also must consider yourselves dead to sin and alive to God in Christ Jesus. Let not sin, therefore, reign in your mortal body to make you obey its passions. Do not present your members to sin as instruments for unrighteousness, but present yourselves to God as those who have been brought from death to life, and your members to God as instruments for righteousness. For sin will have no dominion over you, since you are not under law, but under grace. Psalm 147, 1 through 6. Praise the Lord! For it is good to sing praises to our God, for it is pleasant, and a song of praise is fitting. The Lord builds up Jerusalem. He gathers the outcasts of Israel. He heals the brokenhearted and binds up their wounds. He determines the number of the stars. He gives to all of them their names. Great is our Lord, and abundant in power. His understanding is beyond measure. The Lord lifts up the humble. He casts the wicked to the ground. Revelation 21, 1 through 7. Then I saw a new heaven and a new earth, for the first heaven and the first earth had passed away, and the sea was no more. And I saw the holy city, New Jerusalem, coming down out of heaven from God, prepared as a bride adorned for her husband. And I heard a loud voice from the throne saying, Behold, the dwelling place of God is with man. He will dwell with them, and they will be his people, and God himself will be with them as their God. He will wipe away every tear from their eyes, and death shall be no more. Neither shall there be mourning, nor crying, nor pain anymore. For the former things have passed away.
And he who was seated on the throne said, "Behold, I am making all things new." Also he said, "Write this down, for these words are trustworthy and true." And he said to me, "It is done. I am the Alpha and the Omega, the beginning and the end. To the thirsty I will give from the spring of the water of life without payment. The one who conquers will have this heritage, and I will be his God, and he will be my son." Galatians 6, 8 through 10. "For the one who sows to his own flesh will from the flesh reap corruption. But the one who sows to the Spirit will from the Spirit reap eternal life. And let us not grow weary of doing good, for in due season we will reap if we do not give up. So then, as we have opportunity, let us do good to everyone, and especially to those who are of the household of faith." Psalm 138. "I give you thanks, O Lord, with my whole heart. Before the gods I sing your praise. I bow down toward your holy temple and give thanks to your name for your steadfast love and your faithfulness. For you have exalted above all things your name and your word. On the day I called, you answered me. My strength of soul you increased. All the kings of the earth shall give you thanks, O Lord, for they have heard the words of your mouth, and they shall sing of the ways of the Lord. For great is the glory of the Lord. For though the Lord is high, he regards the lowly, but the haughty he knows from afar. Though I walk in the midst of trouble, you preserve my life. You stretch out your hand against the wrath of my enemies, and your right hand delivers me. The Lord will fulfill his purpose for me. Your steadfast love, O Lord, endures forever. Do not forsake the work of your hands." First John 2, 24 through 25. "Let what you heard from the beginning abide in you. If what you heard from the beginning abides in you, then you too will abide in the Son and in the Father. And this is the promise that he made to us: eternal life." John chapter 6, 47 through 51. "Truly, truly I say to you," 47 through 51. "Truly, truly I say to you, whoever believes

Life of the world is my flesh. Matthew 6:14-15. For if you forgive others their trespasses, your heavenly Father will also forgive you. But if you do not forgive others their trespasses, neither will your Father forgive your trespasses. Psalm 55:22. Cast your burden on the Lord, and He will sustain you. He will never permit the righteous to be moved. Isaiah 52:12. For you shall not go out in haste, and you shall not go in flight. For the Lord will go before you, and the God of Israel will be your rear guard. Psalm 32:8. I will instruct you and teach you in the way you should go. I will counsel you with my eye upon you. Isaiah 30:18-21. Therefore the Lord waits to be gracious to you, and therefore He exalts Himself to show mercy to you. For the Lord is a God of justice. Blessed are all those who wait for Him. For a people shall dwell in Zion, in Jerusalem. You shall weep no more. He will surely be gracious to you at the sound of your cry. As soon as He hears it, He answers you. And though the Lord give you the bread of adversity and the water of affliction, yet your teacher will not hide Himself anymore, but your eyes shall see your teacher, and your ears shall hear a word behind you saying, "This is the way, walk in it," when you turn to the right or when you turn to the left. Philippians 1:6. And I am sure of this, that He who began a good work in you will bring it to completion at the day of Jesus Christ. Isaiah 26:3. You keep him in perfect peace whose mind is stayed on you, because he trusts in you. John 11:25-26. Jesus said to her, "I am the resurrection and the life. Whoever believes in me, though he die, yet shall he live. And everyone who lives and believes in me shall never die." Second Corinthians 4:16-18. So we do not lose heart. Though our outward self is wasting away, our inner self is being renewed day by day. For this light momentary affliction is preparing for us an eternal weight of glory beyond all comparison. As we look not to the things that are seen, but to the things that are unseen. For the things that are seen are transient, but the things that are unseen are eternal. Philippians 3:20-21. But our citizenship is in heaven, and from it we await a Savior, the Lord Jesus Christ, who will transform our lowly body to be like His glorious body by the power that enables Him even to subject all things to Himself. Matthew 5,
2, 3.

through 11. And he opened his mouth and taught them, saying, "Blessed are the poor in spirit, for theirs is the kingdom of heaven. Blessed are those who mourn, for they shall be comforted. Blessed are the meek, for they shall inherit the earth. Blessed are those who hunger and thirst for righteousness, for they shall be satisfied. Blessed are the merciful, for they shall receive mercy. Blessed are the pure in heart, for they shall see God. Blessed are the peacemakers, for they shall be called sons of God. Blessed are those who are persecuted for righteousness' sake, for theirs is the kingdom of heaven. Blessed are you when others revile you and persecute you and utter all kinds of evil against you falsely on my account. Rejoice and be glad, for your reward is great in heaven, for so they persecuted the prophets who were before you." First John 4, verse 4. "Little children, you are from God and have overcome them. For he who is in you is greater than he who is in the world." Matthew chapter 10, 39 through 42. "Whoever finds his life will lose it, and whoever loses his life for my sake will find it. Whoever receives you receives me, and whoever receives me receives him who sent me. The one who receives a prophet because he is a prophet will receive a prophet's reward. And the one who receives a righteous person because he is a righteous person will receive a righteous person's reward. And whoever gives one of these little ones even a cup of cold water because he is a disciple, truly I say to you, he will by no means lose his reward." Psalm 145, 13 through 19. "The Lord is faithful in all his words and kind in all his works. The Lord upholds all who are falling and raises up all who are bowed down. The eyes of all look to you, and you give them their food in due season. You open your hand, you satisfy the desire of every living thing. The Lord is righteous in all his ways and kind in all his works. The Lord is near to all who call on him, to all who call on him in truth. He fulfills the desire of those who fear him. He also hears their cry and saves them." First Corinthians 10, verse 13. "No temptation has overtaken you that is not common to man. God is faithful, and he will not let you be tempted beyond your ability. But with the temptation, he will also provide the way of escape, that you may be able to endure it." Second Peter 3, 8 through 9. "But do not overlook this one fact, beloved, that with the Lord one day is as 1,000 years, and 1,000 years as one day. The Lord is not slow to fulfill his promise, as some count slowness, but is patient toward you, not wishing that any should perish, but that all should reach repentance.

0: I decree and declare, this is the day the Lord has made. Since every good gift comes from God, I speak that this day is both good and perfect. 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with your assignment, what you should be doing when you get there, with relationships, who you should be doing it with when you get there, the people that add value to your life, with resources, with 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Your timing is when you should be doing what you're doing. I pronounce a benediction upon you that God would give you a strategy, give you the ability to know what you should be doing and how you should be doing it. And then finally, I pronounce a blessing upon you and this benediction that you will leave a legacy, that you will leave something for the next generation to know that you did it. I pronounce this benediction upon you, that you will live in a prosperous, healthy environment. May God prosper the works of your hand. 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Everything you need will be available to you when you need it. 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May you live in an Edenic state of mind and dwell in your prophetic Goshen. May God release divine angelic escorts to safely lead you into the promised land. 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May your mouth be filled with spontaneous praise. May your hands never lack productivity. May your mind never lack witty million-dollar ideas and creative billion-dollar inventions. 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May your feet never lack progress. May the light of God's word forever light your pathway. May you blaze new trails. May you run through troops and leap over walls. May you discover new horizons as you become the Christopher Columbus of your discipline, your industry, your profession, and your chosen field. 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May wealth and riches be in your house. May God dissolve the pain of yesterday so that it will never appear again tomorrow. May the abundance of the sea be converted unto you. May every good seed you planted last season yield a fruitful harvest this season. May your activities be synchronized and syncopated to heaven's rhythm. May you know God in his fullness. May he grant you pleasure and power. May greatness be your portion. May you live your life in such a way that all the world will know that it is blessed because of your presence in it. 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May excellence be the signature upon all you do and say. May you become all that God will have you to become. May God supply all your need according to his riches in glory. May his spirit be your companion. May Jesus forever be your Lord and Savior. May you become the head and not the tail. May you forever be the first and not last. May you forever be above only and not beneath. May you be strengthened in the inner man. May you continue to dream big. May you awaken every morning to live the life of your dreams. May you live a humble life of gratitude and thanksgiving, knowing that he which began the good work in you will complete it, for faithful is he that calls you to this realm of success and prosperity, and it is he who will also do it. I speak this benediction declaration of blessing upon your life in the name of Jesus. According to Genesis 28, 3 to 4, and the God Almighty bless thee and make thee fruitful and multiply thee, that thou mayest be a multitude of people, and give thee the blessing of Abraham to thee, to thy seed with thee, that thou mayest inherit the land whereinto thou was a stranger, which God gave unto Abraham. According to Ephesians 3:20 to 21, now unto him that is able to do the exceeding abundantly above all you could ask or think, according to the power that worketh in us, unto him be glory in the church by Jesus Christ throughout all age, world without end. Amen. According to Psalm 129 verse 8, the blessing of the Lord be upon you. We bless you in the name of the Lord. And according to Numbers 6:24 to 26, the Lord bless thee and keep thee and be gracious unto thee. The Lord lift up his countenance upon thee and give thee peace. Amen.
1: Okay. I'm about to

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6: I've just finished reading over some of the correspondence you've sent us over here. 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So the next time you see one of my brothers or sisters in arms, shake their hands or pat them on the back. 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
10: On Creation's Morning, an all-powerful God flung the glittering stars against the velvet of the night. He holds the seven seas in the palm of his hand. He measures space with his fingertips. He weighs the mountains in a scale and the hills in a balance. The God that we serve has total control. He said, "Let there be light." And in that moment of time, darkness was shattered and conquered forever. His Son, Jesus Christ, walked upon the raging sea of the Sea of Galilee, and he held the winds in his fist and said, "Peace be still." That's control. That God is in control of planet Earth, and he can be absolutely in control of your life if you'll let him. He will make a way where there seems to be no way. Stop worrying and start living. Worry proves that you don't believe God can take care of you. Worry is faith in fear. Worry is faith in fear. The two words in the New Testament from the mouth of the apostles, fear not, fear not, fear not the past. Why? Because your past has been forgiven and forgotten. Fear not the present. I will never leave you nor forsake you. Joshua 1:9. Be not afraid, for thy God is with you wherever you go. David said, "Yea, though I walk through the valley of the shadow of death, I will fear no evil, for thou art with me." Death has been reduced to a shadow. The Lord is my light and my salvation. Whom shall I fear? The Lord is the strength of my life. Of whom shall I be afraid? Psalms 27:1. Hebrews 13:6. The Lord is my helper. I will not fear what man can do with me. Fear not death. The Bible says, "I am he who was dead, and behold, I am alive forevermore." Fear not sickness, because this is the book of the great physician. Fear not poverty, for it is the Lord that gives you the power to get wealth. Fear not other people. The Bible says, "I will make your enemies to be at peace with you." You will climb the impossible mountain. I'll give you the ability to defeat the impossible foe. 1,000 shall fall at your left hand. 10,000 shall fall at your right hand. David said, I will fear no evil. Why? Because God Almighty is with me. That's why. Worry is trust in the unpleasant. Worry is assurance that disaster is coming. Worry is believing in your personal defeat and despair. Worry is a polluted stream that flows through your brain, that drowns hope and optimism, that kills faith. Worry is interest paid on trouble that never happens. Think about that. One old man said, and I quote, most of the trouble I've had in life never happened. How many of you have worried yourself silly about something you just knew was going to be disaster and it never happened?
11: Worry enters our life through thoughts, but the Bible teaches us to cast all of our care on God because He cares for us. Life is real and we never know exactly what's going to come our way, but we do know God. We don't have to live in fear because He's with us and He's on our side. Well, worry sees the problem, but it doesn't see God. I don't think it's wrong to see the problem. Matter of fact, I think we should look at our problems squarely, and then we need to tell them where they stand in relationship to God. Worry sees the problem, but faith sees the God who can handle the problem. And that's what we have to do. And whatever situation you're in right now in your life, whether it's something with your kids or your marriage or your finances, or you think you're never going to recover from your past, or you're fighting with some kind of an addiction or some kind of a sin that just keeps trying to cling to you, whatever it is, you have to know that God is greater than any problem that you have. And you have to not worry, because when you pray and then you worry, the worry nullifies your prayer. Prayer is something you do instead of worry. If we pray and then worry, we're saying with our mouth that we're depending on God, but we're saying with our actions that we don't really believe that God's going to come through, so we're going to worry and have a backup plan just in case He doesn't. We don't have to know what God is going to do. We don't have to know when He's going to do it. All we need to know is that He is, and He has a plan, and at the right time, not our time, but at the right time, God will execute that plan. Matter of fact, I'm going to tell you something that's just bubbling up in my heart right now. God is working in your life, every single one of you. God is working in your life right now in ways that you cannot feel, don't see, and don't understand. And everything that we go through, we need to lift up our voice and say, God, I believe You're working in my life right now. I'm expecting something good. And God is with you in your situations. Some of you are in very difficult situations. And yet in the midst of that, you have joy and peace and you have hope. And only God can give us that. God is with you. Just because you have a problem, that does not mean that God has abandoned you. God is with you.
10: Jesus Christ made the profound statements about worry that the world has ever heard in Matthew, the 6th chapter. Therefore, I say to you, do not worry about your life, what you will eat or what you will drink, nor about your body, what you will put on. Is not life more than food, and the body more than clothing? Look at the birds of the air, for they neither sow nor reap, nor gather in barns, yet your heavenly Father feeds them. Are you not of more value than they? Which of you, by worrying, can add one cubit to his stature? So why do you worry about clothing? Consider the lilies of the field, how they grow. They neither toil nor spin. And yet I say to you that even Solomon, all of his glory, was not arrayed like one of these. Now if God so clothes the grass of the field, which today is and tomorrow is thrown into the oven, will He not much more clothe you, O you of little faith? Therefore, do not worry, saying, what shall we eat, or what shall we drink, or what shall we wear? For after all these things the Gentiles seek, for your heavenly Father knows that you need all these things. But seek first the kingdom of God and his righteousness, and all of these things shall be added unto you. Therefore, do not worry about tomorrow, for tomorrow will worry about its own things. Sufficient for the day is its own trouble. Simple, profound.
11: God gives you what you need. And I'm sure that many of you have things looming out there in the future that you know is going to require answers. And you don't have those answers. But you know what? The greatest way that you can show faith in God is to refuse to worry about it, refuse to think about it excessively, and every time it comes to your brain, just say, I don't know what I'm going to do, but I know the God who does know what I'm going to do. And that's when we get over into the miracle realm with God, where he can do exceedingly abundantly above and beyond all that we could ever dare to hope, ask, or think. Many of you have got a wonderful testimony in your life of what God has done for you. And God has brought you from some places that nobody would ever thought that you could have recovered from. Of course, I have that same testimony myself. And I'm telling you what, God is no respecter of persons. His promises are not for somebody else or an elite few. They are for you. He is here right now. And he is taking care of your situation. You don't have to worry. God will do one of two things if you have a problem. He will either remove the problem, which is always our first choice, and usually the only thing that we think we can even be remotely satisfied with. He will either remove the problem, or he will give you the strength, the grace, the ability to go through the problem. Now, I know we don't like the going through part, but I'm telling you, if you can say, God, I know you'll do one of two things. You're either going to remove this, you're going to move it, you're going to take it away, or you're going to give me the grace to deal with it. And if we can trust God enough to leave that choice up to him, because if he lets us go through it, then he's got a purpose in mind. There's something we're going to get out of it that we need. Trusting God is wonderful. It's so wonderful to just say, I don't understand this, but I believe God's going to work it out.

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0: And that in order to be ultimately, fully, completely, and totally fulfilled in life, you have to be able to get in God's path. I want to pause a minute and get every believer in here to throw your hands up and say, God, I want to get in your path. If I'm not in your path, I want you to move me. If I'm not in your path, I want you to push me. If I'm not in your path, I want you to lead me. But God, God, God, I've been off course sometime. I went down the wrong road sometime. I made a wrong turn sometime. I got into trouble sometime. I took a detour sometime. But now that I've come to my senses, Lord, I want you to lead me. Guide me. I'm trying to find my way to your... Touch me, people, say, get in God's path. I was reading my Bible, Sarah, and I started to realize that most of the people in the New Testament that received the miracle in the Gospels got the miracle because they got in God's path. The woman with the issue of blood, if she'd have been a street over, I'm going to say that again because I don't think you got it. If she'd have been one block over, she would have bled to death. The reason that her starch was stopped was she got in God's blood. Bartimaeus would have died a blind man if he would have been in the wrong alley, but he got his sight because he got in God's path. The 10 lepers would have died of leprosy, but tell somebody, say, get in the path, get in the path, get in the path. David says this, he said, lead me in a plain path because of my enemies. In other words, there are too many people that want me to fail. So I want you to lead me in a plane. Y'all ain't got no enemies. Lead me. They're just waiting on me to lose everything I got. God, lead me in a plane. Lead me in a plain path because of my enemies. My enemies round about me, such as breathe out cruelty. I want to be in your path.
1: I wonder if I were just to ask, do you know of anything in your life right now that God has told you to do or not to do that you have still left undone? You know, intending to obey God is not obedience. We haven't obeyed God until we've done the thing that he's asked us to do. Matthew 23, 1 through 4. Then Jesus said to the crowds and to his disciples, the teachers of the law and the Pharisees sit in Moses' seat. So you must be careful to do everything they tell you, but don't do what they do, for they preach, but they do not practice. They tie up heavy, cumbersome loads and put them on other people's shoulders, but they themselves are not willing to lift a finger to help them. They didn't practice what they preached. Jesus himself humbled himself to be a servant, and the Amplified Bible says that he became extremely obedient even unto the death on the cross. We should not just aim toward being obedient, but to be extremely obedient. We have been set free from legalism. We don't need to follow every little jot and tittle of the law, but if I'm going to err on one side or the other, I'd rather be a little bit, don't want to be legalistic, but let's just say I'd rather be go to that extreme than I would to just think that nothing matters and I can do whatever I want to. Today we live under grace. And grace is wonderful, but that doesn't mean that we can just do whatever we want to do, and because we know God is forgiving and that he's kind.
2: Many times we don't realize that God is speaking to us. We have an impression on the inside, a prompting to be good to someone. That's not random. That's God talking to us. Or you're in a situation and you feel an unrest, an uneasiness. On the surface, it seems fine. Looks like a good opportunity, but down in here, an alarm is going off. Something's saying, it's not right, stay away. That's not just your nerves. It's not just you being overly cautious. That's God wanting to protect you. When you feel these impressions, these promptings, don't ignore it. Don't talk yourself out of it. Just obey. if you'll follow that still small voice, it says in Psalms that God will lead you down the best path for your life. In the book of Deuteronomy, God gave Moses the Ten Commandments and different instructions to follow. Then God said to the Israelites, don't add or subtract to what I've given you, just obey. God was saying, don't debate it, don't reason it out, don't overanalyze it, just do what I'm asking you to do. And too often, we feel these impressions. We have a knowing on the inside, but we dismiss it, think, I'll do that later. We override it. I feel an unrest, but it looks like a good opportunity. Or we overanalyze it. That couldn't be for me. That doesn't make sense. No, don't talk yourself out of it. Don't come up with excuses. God is saying to us what he said to the Israelites, just obey. Friends, God knows what he's doing. He can see things that we can't see. Don't talk yourself out of it. When you obey that still small voice, God will use you to brighten people's day. And here's the key. Anytime you obey, a blessing will always follow. You'll never be good to someone else without God being good back to you. I'm asking you today to just obey. Don't try to figure it out. Don't overanalyze it. Just do what you know God's asking you to do. Pay attention to the still small voice. Start listening with your inner ear. God wants to whisper secrets, give you inside information that will propel you towards your destiny. If you'll do this, I believe and declare, God is going to lead you down the best path for your life. You're going to see favor, increase, promotion, healing, vindication, the fullness of your destiny.
3: Now, what is the greatest enemy to obedience? Partial obedience is the greatest enemy to obedience, because if I say, well, God told me, for example, God told me to give a tithe, and so I gave at least 5%. Well, you say, well, isn't that obedience? Obedience is doing what he says, when he says, why he says, how he says, where he says, or whatever it might be. It isn't partial. And I think a lot of people live out their lives, watch this, and they trust Jesus as their Savior. And a lot of times it's because nobody taught them. And so they do some things that they believe that are right and good. And then there's some things they know that that really doesn't fit who they are as followers of Jesus Christ. And so you ask them, are you a Christian? Yes. Are you an obedient Christian? Yes. And they can name you all the things that they do partially or sort of or sometimes. But obedience says, I do what he says, when he says, for whatever reason he says, where he says, or with whom if someone else is involved. But I see so many Christians who really believe that they're walking in the Spirit of God, who are allowing things in their life that absolutely are not of God, could not possibly be of God, and they rationalize it. And rationalization is Satan's attempt to keep you off base in your relationship to him. If I want God's best in my life, I must be obedient to him.
4: Scripture that says that God is working in us to will and to do his good pleasure. When you realize that you don't have to do everything on your own, and if it gets done, it's only because of your ability. When you realize that is not always the case, but that it's God who's working in you, it's God who's preparing you. If you will get into agreement with God, God can do amazing things in our lives. But God needs our yes. He needs to hear our yes. When I think about how that yes kicked in and gave me the power to be able to do that, it was a very much of a learning experience for me. Because see, I didn't realize at the time that God was up to something. But when I look back, I realize that that yes was one step closer to my destiny. That yes was one step closer to the next step. Listen to what it says in 2 Corinthians 1:20. It says, for no matter how many promises God has made, they are yes in Christ. And so through him, we speak the amen. Through him, who speaks the amen? Who speaks the yes? We speak the yes. God's promises are going to stand forever. They will remain. But He is looking for us to say yes. He is looking for us to take that step of faith, to say, God, I'm all in, no matter what it looks like. Hey, what in the world does yes look like to you today? What does it look like to you today? What does your yes look like when you think about God? Yes, God, I'm going to forgive the people that hurt me. Yes, God, I'm going to trust you in this very difficult time, God. I am all in with you, God, knowing that you can bring about favor in my situation. Yes, God, I'm going to begin to reach out to people. Even if I don't feel like I have time, God, I know that you can make up that time for me.

0: What do you do when it seems like suffering won't stop? What do you do when it feels like your pain doesn't have a point? What does it do when it feels like your weaknesses continue to worsen?
1: You're going through a tough time. Maybe you are in a valley today that you've experienced the worst failure of your life and you are on the verge of giving up. Maybe you're here today and your marriage is on the rocks. Maybe you're here today and you're dealing with anxiety on a daily basis.
2: You know what it's like to be in a lonely, dark place. You know what it's like to want to quit. You know what it's like when the pressure's overwhelming, when people expect your best, but you're at your worst.
3: That is a moment of choice. That is a moment of decision.
1: What will your response be? Are you going to sit back or are you going to step up? Adversity creates the perfect moment for audacity.
4: The real challenge of growth, mentally, emotionally, and spiritually, comes when you get knocked down.
5: 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Life is hard, man. 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If you don't work as hard as you can, if you don't sacrifice everything, if you don't get rejected and keep coming back for more, if you don't get your loyalty tested and your faith tested, you don't love that thing if you bail out. So if you fought through all that, that's love.
6: Even in the darkest times, even when the sun is blotted out and the world is falling apart, the darkness cannot extinguish your light, your will. No matter what is happening, no matter how hard the fight is, as long as you keep fighting, you win. Only surrender is defeat. Only quitting is the end.
7: Listen to me, everybody. You can't give up. You can't give in. If it was easy, everybody would do it. But if life's got you down, I need you to get up and prove them wrong.
4: I'm unstoppable. This will not get me down. You've got to make those kind of declarations to yourself.
8: I have never met anybody who became incredibly successful in any area of their life until they had suffered and sweated and sacrificed and kept their focus and fought through tears and trials and tests. And if you have a dream and you commit to it, it will come to pass.
9: You must have patience and engage in consistent action. We live in a world, ladies and gentlemen, where people want instant gratification. They want it right now. No, it's simple, but it's not easy. It's a system that if you work the system, it works if you work it. But make no mistake about it, it's hard. And you are the determining factor. The people that make it in this world look around for the circumstances that they want, and if they can't find them, they create them. It's you that you must take personal responsibility to make it happen. It's hard. No, easy is not an option. However, ladies and gentlemen, what you will discover is it's worth it.
10: Now listen to me. I don't care if you're sick. I don't care what you're going through. If you're not dead, he ain't through with you yet. As long as you're waking up, you're still in the game. As long as you're alive, you can still make it happen. As long as there's breath in your nostrils, boo, you're still in the game. You still can win. Now get your butt up.
11: It is the size of the fight in the dog. I ain't smart. I ain't never got all A's. But I got heart. I got will. And I go take everything I want and can't nobody stop me. Bring on the fight. And I'll match your intensity. I will match your fight. And you will not outlast me. What will you do with your pain? Will you let it break you? Or will you let it redefine you?
4: You're going to have sometimes low moments when you won't want to get out of bed. Just want to stay there. At times you won't want to come out the house.
12: It's hard living. Life is hard. It's hard handling just the trap. Life is hard. It's hard handling just the tragedies of life. It's hard when you're working on something and you put everything you have in it. And it doesn't work out. You lose your money and other people's money. It's hard. You will go through things, and while you're going through them, you can't understand why it's happening to you.
0: And it's in these moments right now that so often we feel like backing down.
13: What is it? that will make it worth it for you to face the rejections? What is it that will make it worth it for you to brainstorm and not be intimidated and say, I can do this? What is it that will make it worth it for you to raise the bar on yourself and say, I got some more stuff in me? What is it that will make it for you when you want to give up and things are working against you? What is it that will help you get back up again?
14: A man's character is not judged after he celebrates a victory but by what he does when his back is against the wall. So no matter how great the setback, how severe the failure, you never give up.
13: You're going to fail. You're going to make some mistakes. You got to fight. You will have opposition. Things are going to happen to you in life. It's called life and it's not personal. Stuff's going to happen.
15: Sure, you might lose comfort and sleep. Sure, it might be frightening. But so what?
0: The darker the night, the brighter the morning.
16: You will fail your way to success. It doesn't matter how many times you fail. It doesn't matter how many times people tell you that you can't do it. It doesn't matter if you don't have a dime in the bank.
0: The thing that's causing you pain today actually has purpose in your life. Every season you can learn. Every season you can grow. Every challenge is developing you.
13: That which does not kill you will make you stronger.
17: I don't need you thinking about it no more. You're doing too much thinking. You analyze it too much. You're talking yourself out of it. I don't know if this is going to work. I tried and it didn't work. I just need you to keep moving. I need you to make up in your mind that the only way you can lose is if you quit. And I just need you to keep going. Get emotional if you must. Cry if you must. Get it out. But get your butt back up after you finish crying and put a time limit on the crying. You say, Coach, I need 30 minutes. Don't take it. But when you come back after that 31 minute, you better grind. Because if you don't, you'll be stuck at that adversity for the rest of your life. And some of you are not successful because every single time you run up against a trial, every time you run up against a tribulation,

0: and you cut off beast mode. And what I'm here to tell you is, if you tell that thing, I'm here just like you here, and I promise you, I ain't leaving without the degree. I will not leave without that goal. I will not leave without that dream. I will not leave this university until I'm successful. I will not leave this job. I will not leave this client. I will not leave this opportunity until I get it.
1: Are you in a storm, or are you just in between two miracles?
2: You take those terrible events in your life and you create a new story of triumph. We gotta become something new. We take those traumas, we take that pain, and we allow it to become a part of who we want to be.
1: What if I told you, you got everything you need to make it through your storm? This storm will not take you out.
3: And I know you've been tired, and I know it's been hurting, and I know it's been lifelong, and it might be an addiction. It may be wondering how much longer you're gonna have a job, or when you're gonna get one, or when this is all gonna be over. But you're not gonna die in this trial. You're gonna make it. In fact, you're gonna be better.
4: You see, the fight's not over if you've been knocked down. It's only over if you quit. If you make the decision to get up one more time, I'm telling you, you will win the fight.
5: To anyone out there that's listening, that's started to go down in that hole, trapped in the chains of depression, or addiction, or rage.
4: Maybe you've taken a knockdown concerning your finances lately. Maybe it's with your kids, maybe with your marriage, maybe with your health, maybe some other arena of life. You're laying on the mat, gasping, and you don't know what you're gonna do.
6: People ask you how you are, and you say fine, but you're not fine, and they'll never know that.
7: We're people. We're people, and we struggle, and we suffer, and we bleed, and we cry. And if you think that true strength means never showing any weakness, then I'm here to tell you, you're wrong. You're wrong because it's the opposite.
8: You're gonna get depressed sometimes. You're gonna have weeks where you don't feel like eating, where gravity is working overtime like it's afraid of getting laid off, and you can barely lift your fork to your mouth, and you are going to have a choice.
6: You have a choice to either give up or keep going. Give up or get up.
9: It's like you have to save your own life. Nobody's gonna be able to save it for you. So we have to do what we have to do, no matter what it is.
7: We all struggle. We all know what it is to hurt. We all know what it is to have pain in our heart. And you know what? It's okay. And that's just a part of life. As much as I hate some of the parts of my life depression has dragged me down to, in a lot of ways, I'm grateful for it. Because yeah, it's put me in the valleys, but only to show me there's peaks. And yeah, it's dragged me through the dark, but only to remind me there is light.
6: Life is not always good. Life is not always rosy. Life is worth living. When you fail, try again and again and again.
10: Hold on to that fundamental quality of faith. Have faith that on the other side of your pain is something good.
11: It's in your adversity. The thing that comes out of you is what defines you. When life is squeezing you and pressure is on you, what's really inside of you? See, there's some people in this room right now that you need to hear this loud and clear. You need to get this in your spirit, because I don't know what you're walking through, but some of you right now, you are in a tough season. An event has happened and something's happened, and maybe you have failed. But I want to remind you that failure is not final. It's formative. It is part of the process. It's part of the journey. Your failure matters as much as your success. How do you think you're going to grow if you don't ever fail? Yet some of you have failed and you have decided, well, guess what? I'm a failure. No, failure is an event. It is never a person. Just because you failed doesn't mean that you're a failure. In fact, failure is actually fuel for your future, the way that you grow, the way that you advance. You have to fail in order to succeed.
12: The darker the night, the brighter the morning. This too shall pass. You're going to get through this thing.
0: I want you to look in the mirror, and I want you to tell yourself, I am a survivor. Listen to me, and you can get through this. I want you to speak life into that thing. Whatever it is, what's frustrating you, like for real, you feel like, I can't go through another day like this. I can't handle it. I can't take it. Listen to me very closely. Say it with me and breathe life into whatever that thing is. Whatever your circumstances are, say with me, I can. I can. I can get through this. I will. I will get through this. I must.
13: moments that try the human soul so violently and so perplexing that if the truth were told, all of us have had moments that we wanted to throw up our hands and walk away. Life is a threat. It's full of threats. You don't know what you got till the storm breaks loose. It's that everything crazy happens when you're in transition. When you look at where you are and where you've got to go and all the dangers that are in between you and your death.

0: tired and I'm anxious and worried. But you will get there. You can't trust your gauges, but you will get there. You may go through some stuff. You may be betrayed. You may even be delayed, but you will get there.
1: That means don't let yourself go. That means don't let yourself go down. That means don't give up on yourself. That means get up out of the bed in the morning with an agenda. That means keep on moving towards your goal. I don't care how long it takes.
2: If you keep working hard, I don't know when, but it's going to pay off. You just can't lose sight. You gotta keep looking up and you gotta see the big picture.
3: The difference between a winner and a loser, the failure's there every single time. This is the winner gets back up and does it again, until it goes his way.
4: Your dream cowboy will push.
5: Ain't nobody about getting no cookies and ice cream. Push! It's alive! It's inside! How do you know you feel it? You dream about it! You eat and sleep it every day! When people talk to you, tell them, this is what I'm gonna do, so push!
6: And you push your way to success! You push yourself to that 4.0! You push yourself to that scholarship! You push yourself to the next level! Just push past the pain! Push! Don't quit! Don't give up! Push!
7: I'm still here! I've been trying!

0: still here.
1: I will my way through every situation, every trial, every tribulation. I will my way through it. I don't care if it's cancer. I will my way through it. I don't care if I'm struggling in school and I'm trying to get a degree. I will my way through it. I don't care if you fail the boards. Go again. I don't care if you fail the law exam. Go again. Will your way through it.
0: But you know what I'm not going to do? I'm not going to quit in the process. I'm not going to give up. I'm not going to give in.
2: I'm not going to let you take my stuff, my job, my opportunity, my life. I'm not going to let you do it. And even though I don't have nothing fancy to fight with, like a degree or like a $1 million or like a bunch of friends, but I'm going to roll up what I got and I'm going to throw it at you.
0: I will do whatever it takes. There's going to be blood, there's going to be sweat, and there's going to be tears. I'm not giving it up. You got to take it. And I will allow the pain to push me to greatness. You will not break me.
3: If you want a thing bad enough to go out and fight for it, to work day and night for it, to give up your time, your peace, and your sleep for it, if all that you dream and scheme is about it, and life seems useless and worthless without it, and if you gladly sweat for it and fret for it and plan for it, and lose all your terror of the opposition for it, and if you simply go after that thing that you want with all of your capacity, strength and sagacity, faith, hope, and confidence, and stern pertinacity, if neither cold, poverty, famish, or gold, sickness, or pain, or body and brain can keep you away from the thing that you want, if dogged and grim you besiege and beset it, with the help of God, you'll get it.
4: Getting successful, it's not a magic trick. You have a say-so in that. You can decide to be rich, but you first have to think it. The difference between successful people and non-successful people is here. You have to change this. If you keep doing what you've been doing, you're gonna keep getting what you've been getting. So if you're at a place in your life and you ain't happy with it, you have to change some things. But you have to make a conscientious decision that you're going to change. And it's not dependent on anybody else. It don't matter what your mama think. It don't matter what your coworkers think. It don't matter what your siblings think. It don't matter what your children think. It don't matter. They have nothing to do with it. This decision is yours and yours alone.
5: Never let anybody tell you that you can't.
6: A lot of time as a leader, a lot of time as a business builder, a lot of time as a craftsperson, we will have an idea for a business or a product where the rest of the world says that's impossible. And we have to be coming from a place from within where our I can is larger than our I can. You absolutely must do the interior work required where you have these fiery levels of confidence where when the world is saying, you know what, I dismiss your vision or that is impossible, you have to be that lone voice who goes, no, you know what, it is possible. And just watch me do it.
0: I am not going to allow anything to shake me. I'm not going to allow anything to stop me. I'm not going to allow anything to stop my happiness and my growth. You got to live beyond reality. Even before you do it, see yourself doing it. Even before you accomplish it, see yourself accomplishing it. Your perception is everything, not your circumstances, not your situation. It's how you see it. And if you can learn to see it correctly, if you can learn to just get past the pain, get past the little hurt, and if you can learn to see it properly, I guarantee you can be what you want to be. You can have what you want to have. You can do what you want to do.
2: Every champion has felt it. Every victorious person has felt it. The urge to quit. Don't you give up on your dream. I don't care if you don't have the money, you don't have the help, and you don't have the family for it, and you don't have the friends for it, don't you give up on your dream. Don't you do it. It may take you twice as long. You may have to take courses and classes. You might not read as fast. You might not move as quick. You might not have as much, but don't you quit. If you lay dead, even the animals won't bite you. The risk of being bitten is the cost of getting up. And you have to decide, are you so concerned about being bitten that you're willing to spend the rest of your life laying dead? Or is there something pumping down inside of you that says, bite me or not, I'm getting up. I'm going to be the best me. I'm going to do all I can do. I'm going for it.
7: Anybody can do anything they set their mind to. But it depends on how bad you want it.
8: With enough persistence, most things that seem impossible become possible.
9: You just have to show up and show out so often. Time after time, you gotta wake up and you gotta drive. You gotta be driven to go get something done now. You gotta be willing to stand on your beliefs, because a lot of times you're the only one who can see it. And other people, they don't see it really, but you gotta really believe in what you got inside of you that's telling you and driving you to a certain goal for something.
10: The very minute that you decide upon something, you know that's what you want, you know you're going to do it, all of these negatives that have been bothering you, they pick up their baggage and get out. They can't live in a positive mind. You have to move with courage, with faith, with determination.
11: I don't care what it is. I don't care how difficult it is. Listen, you better put some strength in your back. Plant your feet and stand up. Don't you dare sit down. Don't you dare crumble under the weight of it. Don't you dare give in because of the nature of it. Don't you dare go home and raise the white flag of surrender, because whatever is over you defines you. And whatever defines you limits you. This is not your season to die. This is not your season to quit. There's joy, there's peace, there's breakthrough, there's provision, but you'll never see it if you don't stand up to it.
2: Your pain is going to be a part of your prize, a part of your product. I challenge you to never give up, never give in. And finally, guys, you gotta wanna succeed as bad as you wanna breathe.

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You make dead things come alive. You turn bones into armies. Whatever you need in this room tonight is in that name. Some graves into gardens. Yeah. Whoa, whoa.

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5: 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Yeah, street. 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
1: We don't have to come to God like somebody else. We come to Him like we are. And a lot of times that means that I start my prayer time with, God, just show me my heart. Show me where I am. God, show me truth about myself so I know how to follow you. Sing this prayer with us.

ask God to search your heart. Lord, open up. Speak to us. Draw us closer to you, Father. Let's sing this prayer to him. You are more than enough. Can you sing this?

God, we love you. And we thank you for your amazing, amazing, amazing patience with us. I can't imagine what it's like to watch us down here chasing our tails, scratching all our itches, thinking that we found answers. We're digging holes in the ground, calling them wells, and just starving little people. God, if we would ever open up our heart to you, trust you, you do something only you can do. Can we sing that chorus one more time?

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1: As I listened to the news all last month, it seemed like the world was collapsing. Whether it was Charlottesville or Korea or the transgender issue in the military or the hurricane, and we could add numbers of other realities to that. In the words of an old school song, since I'm an old school guy, it was a ball of confusion. That's what the world is today. Hey, hey. It was seemingly chaos out of control. And then I would hear the pundits. I would hear the news media, newsmen, newswomen, whether it was CNN or MSNBC or Fox News or CNBC, all give their perspective on the ball of confusion, the chaos that was taking place. And what caught my attention was how many people were using the phrase, "I think." Volumes of human opinion trying to make sense of a culture in chaos. But perhaps we don't even have to go to the national media to raise the question, how can I make sense? You may have your own chaos that you're trying to make sense out of. Well, I'm going to take a risk with you this morning. I'm going to take a risk of trying to make sense of what you see. Now, the reason why it's a risk is because, unfortunately, far too many Christians have more confidence in the media than they do in the Word of God. Far too many Christians have more confidence in politics than the power of Scripture. So I'm on risky territory because some will not buy what I'm getting ready to share. And I risk alienating you, a risk I'm willing to take. Others, it's risky because you'll buy it, you just won't like it. But the first goal is not to win friends and influence people. In the cultural sense, it is to give you God's perspective. Let's start with a premise, a key premise. The premise is cited for us in 2 Corinthians 4:18, which says, "We do not look on the things that are seen. We look on the things that are unseen." So if you can see it, touch it, taste it, feel it, and hear it, it's not where you're supposed to start. Not because it's not real, it's just not the starting blocks. If you start with the reality of your five senses and miss the invisible to make sense of the visible, see, when you start in the wrong place, don't be shocked if you wind up lost. Or to put it in a way that I regularly say it, if all you see is what you see, you do not see all there is to be seen. Paul says, we don't start with what we see. It's real, it's there, we see it. But he says, that's not where we start, referring to Christians. He says, we start with the unseen. So that is going to be my starting point. It's going to be my starting point about Harvey, the hurricane. It's going to be about my starting point about Charlottesville and racism. Because when I start with the unseen, I don't have to start with what I think. I don't have to start with I feel or I prefer, because I have a sure word. So just bear with me. I won't finish this today. It will take me till next week to finish this. Some of y'all might not come back. But judge my statements by the word of God, not by your personal ideas, thoughts, and perspectives. And most certainly, not by your television or your smart devices. The foundation where I want to start is Hebrews 12. Because in Hebrews 12, the author of Hebrews sets it right out front, the premise of our time together, beginning in verse 25. See to it that you do not refuse him who is speaking. For if those did not escape when they refused him who warned them on earth, much less will we escape who turn away from him who warns from heaven. And his voice shook the earth then, but now he has promised, saying, yet once more I will shake not only the earth, but also the heaven. This expression, yet once more, denotes the removing of those things which can be shaken, as of created things, so that those things which cannot be shaken may remain. When the hurricane made its devastating presence out of the Gulf of Mexico, the most important person at that moment, leading up to that moment, and during that time, was the weatherman or the weatherwoman. They took over primacy over everything else because we wanted to know inside information on what they saw, what they prophesied, what their perspective was, what they were predicting, and people listened to it not only in the areas directly affected, but all across the nation. Our eyes were glued to the meteorological report for somebody to answer Marvin Gaye's question, what's going on? Because we knew that they had more information about that sphere of knowledge, about currents and about winds and about inches of rain than we do. And they could see what was coming. And so we zeroed in on the weatherman or the weatherwoman. I would like to suggest that when you look at what's happening in this world, you need to zero in on somebody who knows what they're talking about. Because you and I are merely observers to what's happening around us. The first thing I want you to note is it says God speaks. In verse 25 it says, see to it that you do not refuse him who is speaking. God speaks in a number of ways. His foundational way of speaking is his word. His written, recorded word. He says, in times past, I spoke on earth. That is, through the prophets. He gave it to men. But he says, now I speak from heaven, referring to him coming to earth from heaven in the person of Jesus Christ. So God starts with his recorded word, and that is always where he starts. But we as parents know you can talk and kids still not listen. You can speak the word and they still not pay attention. You can tell them what you want them to know and they very well may ignore you. Therefore, God has another way of speaking. And he goes into these three verses and tells you the second way God speaks, and the second way God speaks is by shaking things up. That's what the text says. He disturbs things. So when God sees that his word is not good enough for the culture or for the community or even for the saints, it says he shakes things, disturbs things. He interrupts things, confuses things. A few weeks ago, we dealt with sovereignty, but let me explain this now. Nothing happens. Absolutely nothing happens that is not either caused by God or allowed by God. In other words, nothing just occurs. Nothing just happens. Either he made it happen or he okayed it happening, because if anything could happen that he didn't cause or didn't okay, he would not be in control of all things. And again, that's why there is no luck, there is no chance, there is no happenstance, there is no fate. Non-Christian words. Because of a sovereign God. God speaks in shaking, disturbing. The word shaking shook the earth in verse 26. Yes, once more, I'll shake the earth. Verse 27, things which can be shaken. It means there is a major interruption that disturbs the natural order of things. Let me define shaking again. It means an interruption in how things are supposed to go. He says, when things are interrupted and you can't do anything about the interruption, because it's outside of you. Look, when you sign an insurance policy, when they used to have insurance, when you sign your insurance policy, they have a clause in there called acts of God. That clause means if this happens, don't blame us and don't come looking for money for us, because this was outside of our control. This was an act of God that we should not bear responsibility for. When the text says God shakes things up, he's referring to acts of God. And you know God is shaking it because you can't fix it. And you don't know anybody else who can, because it has been orchestrated by God himself. Therefore, when things get shaken, disturbed, when you get messed up over something that wasn't supposed to happen. First question isn't Democrats, Republicans, or independents. It's not first a social question. It's not first a class question. Something else is going on over here when something gets shaken. That's not supposed to happen. In our world and in your life. When God shakes, disturbs, interrupts, is because he's talking. He says, do not refuse him who speaks through shaking. Growing up as a boy in Baltimore, regularly on Friday night, I went over to my grandmother's house, grandfather's house, to eat crabs. If you are from Baltimore, you eat crabs. It comes with the territory of living in the vicinity of the Chesapeake Bay. Crabs are a social gathering point. When I went home to visit my father a few days ago, we set the plan to go get the crabs because that comes with the territory. So I would go over to my grandmother and grandfather's house to get my crabs. And sometimes I'd spend the night. Now, if I went over on Friday and spent the night, that means Saturday morning I'm getting up to watch cartoons. And my favorite cartoon was Mighty Mouse. Oh, somebody remembers Mighty Mouse. Here he comes to save the day. That means that Mighty Mouse is on the way. There was something about that mouse that caught my undivided attention. He was a hero rodent. Mighty Mouse. But don't let it start storming with thunder and lightning when Mighty Mouse or one of the other cartoons are playing. Because then my grandmother would tell me I got to turn off the television. Somebody had a grandmother like that. My grandmama would tell me, you better turn off that television. I say, Grandma, why I got to turn off television? Mighty Mouse getting ready to hurt somebody. Why I got to turn off the television now? And the answer would always be, because God is talking. She says, God is talking because he's interrupted your regular programming. When God interferes with the regular programming of life called being shaken, it's because he's talking. He says in verse 25, do not refuse him who is speaking. Well, that assumes, number one, you know he's talking. Because if you just assume it's a storm, you just assume it's a weird election, you just assume the racial situation is as it, you're just looking at what you see. You haven't started with what God might be saying. So unfortunately, far too many people and unfortunately far too many Christians are starting in the wrong place. They're starting in a Republican place or a Democratic place or a meteorological place. That's not where you start. You start with what is he saying? And he says, not only must you understand that he is talking, you must understand what he is saying when he speaks. That's why we ask people, do you understand me? Because they might hear you, but not understand you. And then when you understand what he's saying, he says in verse 25, and don't refuse me. Watch this. When I warn you from heaven. He connects his speaking to a warning when it involves shaking. God speaks when he interrupts the normal processes of things that you can't fix, because heaven has something to say to earth that God wants you to pay complete attention to. And his purpose in his speech is always the same. He's separating. He speaks to separate. Isn't that what verse 27 says? This expression, yet once more, denotes the removing of those things which can be shaken as of created things, so that those things which cannot be shaken may remain. Okay. When God shakes your world, when he rocks your world with something that interrupts your world or the world, it is because he is in the process of creating a correction. Thus, the phrase warning. What is he trying to correct in his speech? First by his word and then by his shaking. He is trying to correct the fact that the physical has trumped the spiritual. It's always that. That's always going to be the message in some form or fashion. So he's trying to get things back in its right location. So he shakes the things that can be shaken, that is, as of created things, the things that are in the physical world. He shakes them so that the things that cannot be shaken may remain. He's putting things back in its rightful place. He's after a correction. So I'm going to take a risk here and make a prophetic statement that the reason you have Harvey is because you had Charlottesville. Folk out there fighting, racism rising its head, reaction, clashes, people taking sides, folk are divided, which is against God. I'm going to talk more about that next week, but which is against God. So God said, oh, I know how to get them together. They ain't going to fight no more when I come up in here. So all of a sudden, he calls on a man named Harvey. And he says, Harvey, I want you to come in there and I want you to teach him, can we all get along? Because we're going to make this thing so bad that folk ain't going to be asking about color or class or culture. Because when you drowning, you don't clear that it's a black man saving a white man or a white woman saving a white girl. Heard anything about Ku Klux Klan. I haven't heard anything about white supremacists. I haven't heard anything about alt-right. Because you see, when you're in a war, you don't care about the color, class, or culture of the man fighting next to you as long as he's shooting in the same direction you are. So what God has done is he blows through and creates. But if you don't know that, all you see is a storm. All you see is water rising and dams being let loose. And all you see is a homeless situation. But what you don't see is God is reacting to something out of order. And the big tragedy is that Christians and churches don't see it either. So we allow politics to illegitimately divide us. We let Democrats and Republicans divide us. As though God sits on the backs of donkeys or elephants. No, he's the King of Kings and Lord of Lords, and he's after a whole nother agenda. God is saying, when I shake things up, it's because I got something to say. When Jesus was with his disciples on the Sea of Galilee in Mark 4, it says there was a storm. there was a storm. They panicked because this was something they couldn't control. Jesus got up and said, oh, ye of little faith. Why? Because you didn't get the reason for the storm. The reason for the storm had a spiritual purpose to it. So let me let you in on a secret for your personal life, your family life, our church, and most certainly for the world watching. Here's the secret. When God creates a disruption in your world, when he rocks your world and it's outside of your control, he is speaking and he's only saying one overriding thing. Something is out of sync. And I want you to get that thing right so that the spiritual trumps the physical. So that the things that aren't created trumps the things that are created. So that eternal trumps time. Heaven trumps earth. Now, don't get me wrong. You're not ignoring it. You're not pretending it's not real. It's just not where you start. You always start with the question, when God shakes stuff, God, what are you doing? What are you trying to tell me? What are you trying to teach me? What are you trying to clarify to me? You know, when you go to a funeral, all of a sudden spiritual things become real important. You ain't thinking about your job. You're not thinking about your people. You're not thinking about, you know, you think about that could be me. Because funerals have a way of disturbing your natural existence because it shows you something eternal is at work. God allows things to happen or causes things to happen depending upon the scenario in order to wake us up to his reality. But if you aren't looking for it, you're going to refuse him who's speaking because you don't even know he's talking. You just think, oh, poor me, this is what happened to me. You're not looking at it, starting with the work of God. So he has to tell even these Christians he's writing to. He says, do not refuse him who's speaking just because God is shaking your world. He's shaking your world because he's trying to accomplish something. When a woman is in labor, she's in pain. She's hurting, but the only reason she's hurting is because a separation is about to occur. It's painful because a separation is in movement. But the only reason the separation is coming is because new life is seeking to emerge. God wants to do something new. He wants to do something different. He wants to bring about a correction, and sometimes that involves labor pains, hurricane pains, political pains, social pains, economic pains to bring about a correction. But without this perspective, then you ignore the shaking. And all you see is what you see. And therefore, the eternal doesn't get a hearing. It doesn't get a voice. And that only means if you don't hear the word and you're not listening to the shaking, then he has to take it to the next level. Because you apparently either not listening or you don't want to hear. And that always starts with the household of faith. See, we will never get it together out there until we get it together in here. I mean, why in the world do we think God's going to fix the White House when he can't even get a hearing in the church house? Look at this backwards, because God's people do not want to place the spiritual above the physical. Now, let me be more specific since we are wrestling with the current realities of Houston. That's on the table today and in the consciousness of the culture. I've alluded to it, but I want to be more specific. There is no such thing as impersonal forces of a mother called nature. Okay? Let's get this straight. I'm glad they give hurricanes name, Harvey, Katrina, you know, a guy and a girl. What, you know what they're doing? They're establishing personhood to the storm. They're giving it a human name, okay? Well, there is personhood to the storm, but it ain't Harvey and it ain't Katrina. There are no impersonal forces of nature. Now, I know you heard that in biology and you heard all that. Okay. So if you took this sermon, if you took this sermon so far and you went out and you said, no, God's behind all this, and somebody asked you to prove it from the Word of God, could you prove it, or would you just be saying, well, my pastor said it, so. Okay, so let's go to Scripture. So that one, you know that I'm not making this up, and two, that you can defend what is being said. Let's look first at Job chapter 37. That comes before Psalms. Job chapter 37, verse 3 says, under the whole heaven, he lets it loose, and his lightning to the ends of the earth. After it, a voice roars, he thunders, and his majestic voice, and he does not restrain the lightning when his voice is heard. God thunders with his voice wondrously, doing great things which we cannot comprehend. For the snow, he says, fall on the earth. And to the downpour and the rain, he says, be strong. He seals the hand of every man, that all men may know his work. Then the beasts go into the lair and remain in its den. Out of the south comes the storm, and out of the north the cold. From the breath of God ice is made, and the expanse of the waters is frozen. Also with moisture he loads the thick cloud. He dispenses the cloud of his lightning. It changes direction, turning around by his guidance, that it may do whatever he commands on the face of the inhabited earth. So far, there's no such thing as impersonal weather, whether it's caused by a personal God. But why? Verse 13, weather for correction, or for his world, or for loving kindness, he causes it to happen. So Mr. Harvey or Miss Katrina was simply obeying Father God, because he causes it to happen. Psalm 147 verse 18 says the same thing, that God is behind the weather. Lamentations, chapter 3, right after Jeremiah, verse 31. For the Lord will not reject forever, for if he causes grief, then he will have compassion according to his abundant loving kindness, for he does not afflict willingly or grieve the sons of men. So he causes it, but not because he's trying to be mean. He's trying to fix something. And then I love Amos, because Amos chapter 4, verses 6 to 8 says this, for I give you also cleanness of teeth in all your cities, and the lack of bread in all your places. You have not returned to me, declares the Lord. Furthermore, I withheld the rain from you, while there were still 3 months until harvest. Then I would send rain on one city, and on another city I would not send rain. One part would be rained on, while the part not rained on would dry up. So two or three cities would stagger to another city to drink water, but would not be satisfied. Yet you have not returned to me, declares the Lord. I didn't let it rain and you wouldn't return to me. I let it rain too much, you wouldn't let it return to me. You stuck in long gas lines because you wouldn't return to me. You're just inconvenienced, but you don't get the message. It's not about the water. It's not about the gas. It's about me. I have never heard so much talk about prayer. Every time I television on, the pagans

you are getting all this attention? Because I told Mr. Harvey to show up. All of a sudden, he's not being pushed to the side. So you can praise him voluntarily or you can praise him mandatorily, but God is going to get the glory one way or another. But if you're not looking at what happens through those eyes, then you will only deal with what you see, and you will be limited by that. One more, Jeremiah chapter 10, verse 13. Hope you see, it's not impersonal, it's personal. When he utters his voice, there is a tumult of waters in the heavens, and he causes the clouds to ascend from the end of the earth and make lightning for the rain. And he brings out the winds from his storehouse. Now you got lightning, you got wind, you got rain. Sound like a hurricane to me. And it says, he causes it. So you must personify, not because God is being mean. I know you got those voices that say, oh, God must be just. You just can't automatically saying that. But God is using what he allows to bring attention back to him. Because he's always seeking to make the spiritual more important than the physical. In one act, he is spiritual more important than the physical. In one act, he addressed racism. In one act, he addressed separatism. In one act, he made people who were enemies become brothers for a little while. In one act, he made people care. In one act, he showed you when God moves, it doesn't take long. Doesn't take 240 years. It doesn't take seminars and workshops. It just takes people seeing a need, responding to what God did to overcome what men are unable to resolve. And when you start looking at your life that way and your circumstances and ask the God question first, responding to his word and to the circumstance, Now you are hearing from heaven. Most of you in here at some point in your life have vomited, regurgitated. Oh, let's get down to it. You throw up. The reason you throw up is

because something is wrong. Food poisoning or virus or bacteria, something not right. Something not right, and all of a sudden, there's discomfort in the belly. Discomfort in the belly, and you, things are not right. You, Look, next time you want to throw up, don't fight it. Don't fight it. Because what your belly is trying to tell you is a separation needs to occur. See, you, if you try to hold it in, you're keeping transformation from occurring. And so, yeah, I know it hurts and I know it's uncomfortable, but it wants to escape. It wants to get out. Now, I will concede it is messy. Vomiting, regurgitating, that's messy. Doesn't smell right. It doesn't feel right. It's messy. But oh, it feels so good after you get it out. When God wants society to vomit, when he wants culture to throw up, when he wants a separation to occur, he brings about discomfort. Not because he's just being mean, but what he is saying is, you got me in the wrong place. You got me in the wrong place. You done put me on to the side somewhere. So I'm going to let you know, I'm not a sideline kind of deity. I'm not a sideline kind of God. So he will make a culture throw up so that things can be made right. Now, I'm not unaware that this might not last long. But God's got some other names out there he ain't used yet. But it starts with us being the people of God, responding to his correction in our own lives so that he can use us to affect a world that is in chaos. Now, if Jesus is getting ready to come back, that's the vomit. So if Jesus is getting ready to come back, then all this chaos is supposed to be happening to set the stage. But if Jesus is not yet ready to come up, he's allowing this chaos to bring about correction. But if you refuse him who is speaking, then the ante gets up.

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1: We got together with Pastor Chris and Pastor Stephen on Thursday to just go in after the presence of God and try to pen lyric and melody. And after a couple of hours, it just felt like the presence of God just stopped everything. And we wrote a song called The Blessing. And it's straight from scripture. And it's the heart of the Father over us as his kids. And we're gonna sing it this morning if that's okay. And this is a blessing over you and your family and your children. So just receive this morning. Just put your hands out in front of you. Turn your heart to a place of just receiving the blessing of heaven from God himself over you this morning.

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with me is all about. It's about getting in the presence of the Lord and just allowing Him to do as He pleases. I believe that tonight we're going to be standing in the gap for our nations. So believe God for whatever nation you're coming from. And we truly believe that He's going to do some miraculous work tonight. Amen.

Father, we thank you. 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We ask, Almighty God, that you would send forth your healing power. Restore your children, oh God. We cry out for our nation.

0: With you by our side, we've got nothing to fear.
1: Hey.
0: Yes, Lord, with you by our side.

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Yes, God. Hey.

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The song may have ended, but don't let your worship end. Amen. 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God bless you. Good night.

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Oh, yeah.

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1: In that time, it was like all my thoughts for my life.

0: If visions and dreams died, and I thought, I guess this is what I do the rest of my life. And I was at a meeting with some friends, a dinner. A friend of mine said, I'm going to India and I'm going for 4 to 6 weeks. And as she said this, this electric shock went through my body. And I went home and my spiritual mom said to me, why don't you move towards going and see if God opens or closes the door? And that week, I started moving towards it. God gave me so many confirmations that I should go to India. It was so clear. Finally, I thought, I'll go in January. I'll go for 1 year. January of 97, had a tearful goodbye with my family at the airport, just crying. It was so strange. None of us knew what was really happening. Got off the plane, middle of the night, God spoke to my heart, still small voice, you're at home. I'm Monica Paidi Pamela, a nice Indian name. I'm from Whitemouth, Manitoba, Canada, a small town there. And I'm living now in Visakhapatnam, India.
1: Well, thank you so much for having us here. It's truly an honor. Monica, what is your testimony of Jesus?
0: Well, Jesus touched my life at a very young age. I was 7 years old. I was in revival meetings in our little Baptist church, and I heard the gospel so clear that night. The preacher was saying, you know, you're a sinner. You need Jesus. Jesus will cleanse your sins and forgive you of all your sins. And even though I was only seven, I knew I was a sinner. I knew I was not light and I was unclean. And it just gripped me, and I went to the front, knelt down, and gave my life to Jesus, prayed the sinner's prayer. And as soon as I stood up, I felt like a new person. I felt like I could fly. I was clean. And I right away said, Jesus, I want to serve you with all my life. And that was the beginning of my journey with Jesus. And I just wanted to obey him. And the next step with that was getting baptized. So when I was 10, I got baptized in our Baptist church, and just out of obedience to God, I wanted to follow him. That was the next step. Very soon after that, I just felt a calling for missions. I can't say specifically what it was, but I went to Bible camp every summer for 1 week, and there was a lot of missionaries sharing their stories in Africa of what they were going through. And I know through that, God used that just to touch my heart and show me, or just give me a desire to be a missionary. So one day when I was 12, I told my mom, I'm going to be a missionary someday. And I remember a tear running down her cheek as I looked up at her. And that was the beginning of my journey of God preparing me to live in India, where I've been now for 26 years.
1: Now, for your parents, obviously that was a touching moment, but why was that such a impactful moment for your parents, and how did they feel as their little girl is telling them, I want to be a missionary? Do you have insight as to what was going through their mind or what they were feeling?
0: So my mom's tear later, she shared with me that she wanted to be a missionary, and many times she had begged my dad, let's sell the farm, let's leave everything, let's go and be missionaries. And my dad was not willing or able to do that. He wanted to support our family. And so when I shared that with my mom, it was like she knew, you know, God had given me to her to fulfill her heart's desire. And before I was born, she expected a boy, not a girl. Every time she had girls, she had very difficult labors and deliveries. So my sister was the eldest, very difficult, then a boy, then a girl, very difficult and stillborn, and then two boys. And then my mom prayed for one more girl, and she got pregnant with me. And it was such a easy pregnancy, such an easy labor. She knew it was a boy. And when I came out and they told her it's a girl, she said, check again. It's got to be a boy. She was shocked. But the Lord told her before I was born, watch and see the wonderful things I will do. Hmm. And yeah, that's how God gave me to my parents for his purposes. And really, I see

0: 5 kids. She thought she would never see me again. She didn't know anything about India. And she thought, that's it. I won't see my daughter anymore. And she was really crying out to the Lord. And God spoke to her. God touched her at that time very deeply. So she wrote in this little book in German, God touched me in a wonderful way on May 10th, 1997, through His Holy Spirit, so that I could commit Monica completely to Him to be on the mission field as a missionary, which was my desire when I was young. So she was deeply touched. God spoke to her, just like David wanted to build the temple, but it was for Solomon to build. My mom wanted to be the missionary, but it was for me to fulfill that. That's what God spoke to her, and that gave her peace to really release me to follow God's call on my life to be a missionary to India. And she never, all these years, tried to hold me back. God gave her grace so that I could see her every year, my parents, my family, every year. She thought she wouldn't see me, and God, you know, gave grace for that. And God just used her prayers. He kept her till she was almost 89 to be like a prayer backing for me as a missionary, and I'm so thankful. He gave her grace, and He gave me grace to be a missionary all these years here in India.
1: Wow. Monica, could you tell us about that, or just your testimony with missions? How did that happen? How did the Lord begin to take you on this journey to become a missionary?
0: Well, as we know, even though God has a plan and purpose for our life, the enemy always wants to distract from that and keep us from that and use different things to destroy God's call on our life. And so growing up as a teenager, at all my growing up years, I was very shy. I was very quiet, and I became very fearful, very lonely. And in my teenage years, especially, just that deep feeling of loneliness and insecurity and not feeling worthwhile, not feeling any purpose for life. And then even coming to the point of being bitter, you know, unforgiveness and bitterness, and in my life, feeling like my dad didn't do me justice to be the dad I expected him to be. I put up a high standard. He didn't reach that. I became bitter towards him. But God brought me to the point where I could forgive him of my expectations. It wasn't anything he did or didn't do. It was my expectations that he didn't live up to. I was able to forgive him from my heart and release him, you know, to be the dad he could be. And as a farmer, he was busy. He was struggling as a farmer. So it was hard for him to be a dad sometimes to us kids. But, you know, God really changed that relationship over the years, healed it from my heart, and blessed it so much. I'm so thankful for my parents, my dad. But that bitterness darkened my life for many years, and it was like such a burden on my shoulders, and really brought in, like, the enemy, allowed the enemy to come in darkness in my life for many years. So after high school, I just really struggled and even became depressed. I came under depression and a darkness, and I didn't know what to do with my life. I didn't know what was the next step for me. A half a year later, I was still floundering, and suddenly God just moved in, and within 10 days, I was in Bible school. Just like that, somebody said, I think you should go to Bible school. Gave me an application. I filled it out. I was in Bible school. God just started moving, preparing me for what He had for me. When I went to Bible school, the first people God brought into my life were people with mission hearts, hearts for missions, hearts for the nations, hearts for people groups. And everybody in my 2.5 years of Bible school, every friend God gave me had a heart for missions. And I struggled with that. I was like, I don't have that. What is wrong with me? I feel a call for missions, but I have no clue where or to who or what. And over the years, it was actually 6 years of God preparing me for India right after Bible school.

0: desiring also to get married, I prayed. And actually, I came across I heard a cassette tape of Ravi Zacharias talking about courtship. And in it, he talked about how parents should involve and the guy should go to the parents and ask permission and all this. And I just thought, okay, that's interesting and different. But out of that, I also read the Isaac and Rebecca story, how God brought Rebecca to Isaac. And when she saw him, she knew that was her husband. So right after Bible school, I started praying that way. Lord, arrange my marriage. I never heard of arranged marriages. I don't know why I pray that. India has arranged marriages, which is where I ended up. But I said, God, arrange my marriage. Show me clearly who you want me to marry. I want to know that I know that I know that's the person. And I really committed that to the Lord. And I said, I'm not dating anymore. I will wait until you show me who my husband is. So that began this 6-year journey of waiting for God to show me who my husband was. And also I was waiting for God to show me what he had for my life, where he wanted me to go. I didn't have any aspirations, really. I didn't want to settle down and have a career. I just knew I wanted to go, but I had no idea where to go. So in these 6 years, God took me on a journey of doing different things, different ministry-oriented things, missions. I went to Malaysia. I went with Youth with a Mission. I did day camps in northern Manitoba to the Indian children, like summer camps. I did different things. I did a computer training. And all of it, looking back, was all God preparing me for what he had for me. So it was really a journey. But still, there was no clarity where I should go, what I should do. Kept praying and just waiting. And God was working on my heart. God was preparing me. God was teaching me many things. He was healing my heart of different things and breaking bondages off my life. And I prayed, God, I don't want to enter marriage with bondage. And, you know, God was working on me and setting me free from different things. So that was the journey I was on for around 6 years.
1: Did you ever deal with just impatience and wanting to do things your own way? You know, 6 years is quite a long time. Did you ever deal with that for people even listening that maybe are in that space?
0: Yes. Waiting is one of the hardest things to do. And when I was waiting, especially for marriage, and I thought, maybe this person, maybe this person. I was trying to help God sometimes. And at one point, God gave me a saying, not a Bible verse, but a saying. He gives his very best to those who leave the choice to him. And when I read that, I knew, you know, wait for God's best. Don't try to make something happen. And I had my failures along the way, but God really helped me to see that if we wait, he can give us the best. And whenever I got impatient, whenever I struggled like with the why is nothing happening? Why is nothing clear? Why does it seem like God is not moving in my life? God would give me the verse, I believe it's from Psalm 37. Wait on the Lord, wait patiently for the Lord, dwell in the land and cultivate faithfulness. And that's what I felt God wanted me to do. Just be faithful where I was at. Whether it was doing odd jobs, working in a store, doing desk jobs, going on missions, the different things I was doing, which none felt like it was really what I wanted to be doing, it was dwell there, be faithful, which is a tension. You're always in a tension, but just, yeah, trying to be faithful where I was at. God gave me grace to do that.
1: Now, Monica, a lot of people may not know that are watching that you and your husband now are leading one of the biggest ministries in India, and I've gotten a pleasure to kind of see some of the things that you guys are doing, and it's completely amazing. So after that waiting season, how did you get from waiting for the Lord to kind of bring you your husband to now this point that you're at? How did that happen?
0: So after I had done a lot of varieties of things, I had this computer training, very intensive computer training, and through that they would get you a job. So I got a job, and it was like God was saying, settle down and be faithful. And that's where I felt like I was doing the last thing I ever wanted to do. And in that time, it was like all my thoughts for my life, visions and dreams died. And I thought, I guess this is what I do the rest of my life. And I was at a meeting with some friends, a dinner, and a friend of mine said, I'm going to India and I'm going for 4 to 6 weeks. And as she said this, this electric shock went through my body. And I thought, my mind said, I want to go to India. And I thought, no, that's just your own desire again to go somewhere, to do something. You're settled. You need to wait. You need to stay. And then I also thought, I don't know any organizations in India where you can go long term, and I don't have the money to go. So I thought, this must not be God. It's just my own desire. And I left it. And then I had been living with my spiritual parents and 5 other girls living with them, young ladies living with this couple, and being mentored spiritually. So I went to the service this evening where this Indian missionary was speaking. He gave a powerful message. Many people were on the floor, on their faces, at the altar call. And then afterwards, my spiritual parents invited him over for dinner to their home the next evening. And I came home. I didn't know that he was going to be there. I came home from work and there was this Indian missionary at the table sharing all about Love and Care Ministries in India. And so I joined the meal and he was sharing all about it. And then he said to us, all us girls sitting there, he said, if any of you want to come to India and serve with Love and Care Ministries, you can come 6 months or a year or as long as you want. You can help in the children homes. You can teach in the school and you can buy just a one-way ticket. And while you're with us, we'll take care of your food and accommodations. And I remembered my thoughts just a week or so before. I don't know any opportunity in India long term, and I don't have the money to go. And I remember thinking, I could buy a return ticket, and I could go to India. I have enough money for that. That was the beginning of a little journey, 3 months of God just kept bringing this to my heart. I would think, I want to go to India. And then again, I would reason, say, no, it's just your own desire. I want to go to India. No, it's just your own desire. And then I went to a missions conference by Jackie Pullinger in Winnipeg. She's a missionary in Hong Kong. And she gave very powerful message and said, all of us must go because Jesus left his home in heaven and he went. So all of us must go. And I sat there thinking, Lord, how many times have I said, I will go. Every altar call, I would say, here I am. Send me, Lord. Teenager, in my 20s, I said, Lord, I'll go wherever you want me to go. I'll do whatever you want me to do. Just show me. At this conference, hearing these words, everyone should go. I became angry with the Lord. I said, Lord, I've been saying I want to go. You're not sending me. And I went home and my spiritual mom said to me, why don't you move towards going and see if God opens or closes the door? And that week, I started moving towards it. God gave me so many confirmations that I should go to India. It was so clear. And finally, I thought, I'll go in January. I'll go for 1 year. Because at that time, you could only get a 1-year visa. I was ready to do that, but I needed to speak with this Indian missionary who had come to Canada, the leader of Love and Care Ministries. So I found his business card. I called him up and in India, and I said, you know, I met you in Winnipeg, and I feel like God is calling me to come to your ministry and serve. And he said, come in January and come for 1 year. And that was the final confirmation I needed. That was November of 96. January of 97, had a tearful goodbye with my family at the airport, just crying. It was so strange. None of us knew what was really happening, but God knew, and it was a send-off. And I flew to India all alone, got off the plane, middle of the night, dark, God spoke to my heart, still small voice, you're at home. First time God ever spoke in that still small voice, it was so clear, you're at home. I was so excited to be on the foreign mission field. I had waited so long for this. I was thrilled that God was finally showing me where He had for me. And I thought, I'll spend 3 years in India, I'll give my 3 years to India, and I'll go back to Canada and see what else God has for my life. So I came over to Vishakhapatnam to the ministry here, and the first days was like I was just jumping for joy to just be here to see what God had for me. And within a few days, it was just becoming clear I felt so at home here. It was a busy time in the ministry when I got here. We were traveling from city to city. We went to 6 major cities in 4 weeks, wow, doing 4 crusades, 4 nights of crusades in each city. And every day we would go to the villages to share the gospel. 30 foreigners doing this, going to the villages to share the gospel. It was such a powerful time. And in these 3 weeks, just God was working in my heart and helping me feel just so at home here. And then Yesu Padam, who was the Indian missionary in Canada, the leader, founder and director and leader of Love and Care Ministries, he founded it in 1990. I came here January of 97. I saw him here and I heard him share the vision of the ministry and what God had called them to go to the unreached people, make disciples of all nations, reach the unreached, share the gospel, care for the poor, the underprivileged, you know, go where nobody has heard the gospel before, to the tribal people. All these things I heard him share. And I found out after getting here that his first wife had passed away with cancer in 94. And he had 2 grown children. They were in their early 20s. They were studying. And I found that out. And I was just became part of the team that was traveling. I was the only Canadian and many Americans and Koreans, South Koreans that were here. And we were traveling from city to city for 4 weeks. And 3 weeks down the road, I just had a conversation with Yesu Padam and listening to him share about the ministry. And this God put this burden on my shoulders to pray for him. And it was so strong. I felt like literally I was carrying the burden he was carrying for the ministry, for the work here in India. And for 3 days I had that burden. I began to really pray for him. And I began to pray for a wife for him in that time, in these 3 days. It was very strange, but I was just praying, really crying out for him. And on the 3rd day of this burden, we were at a crusade meeting, a night meeting, sharing the gospel. He gave the altar call. American pastor gave the message. Yesu Padam gave the altar call. That night I was so burdened for him. And then suddenly the burden lifted. It was like it was gone and I was free. And then Yesu Padam asked all of us foreigners to go in the crowd and pray for the people who had not come forward for the altar call. So I went out there. I looked back towards the stage where he was speaking, and again, this still small voice, he is your husband. And this incredible peace and joy filled my heart. It was nothing I'd ever experienced before. Dating, I always had so much fear, so much struggle. Is this God? I knew marriage was the most important decision other than being saved in my life, and I didn't think I could make that decision on my own, and I was struggling so much with fear and worry. And this time God spoke to me, he's your husband. I had complete peace. And the joy was, it was like my life made sense. I understood what I had been prepared for. Not fully at that moment, everything I had gone through was preparation for that, but just like I knew this is what God had for me. This is what I had been waiting for. This is why he had me pray the way I prayed, that he'd arrange my marriage, that he would show me clearly who to marry. All these things just made sense, and I was just overjoyed. I was thrilled. But of course, I only knew that. He didn't know that he was my husband. And another thing that just thrilled me was that this was so unnatural. I knew right away, this is not your typical thing to do in life on this earth, the way man looks at things. But I know with God, things are not natural. They're supernatural. They're different. The normal Christian life is different than what many people think it is. And so I just felt so privileged that God would choose me for something so unnatural. That night, I was just excited. And then I thought, how should he know that he's my husband? The next day, we started traveling back to our city. It was like a 12-hour drive, many vehicles, a convoy of vehicles driving back to Visakhapatnam. And we ended up, Yesupam and I ended up in the same vehicle around 7 in the morning. We're driving along, and then I started praying, Lord, what do I do? Do I tell him? Because I grew up, a woman should never tell the man, God told me you're my husband and all this. So I was leery of that. But I was praying, Lord, what do I do? Do I speak to him? Do I tell him this? And suddenly we had a flat tire in the middle of nowhere, right beside a hut. One hut, middle of nowhere. Him and I ended up staying at the side of the road by this hut while everybody left with the vehicle to fix the flat tire, to fix the spare tire. And so we ended up sitting there by this hut, and I knew God wanted me to tell him. And I said, I need to tell you something. Last night, God spoke to me that you're my husband. And I wasn't looking at his face. We were sitting side by side, but he took a moment. And then his next words were, let's go sit on the other side of the cot we were sitting on, because I want to see the vehicle coming back. So he bought a little time, and then we began to share our lives, and he shared his life and different things. And it was just amazing seeing how God clearly led us together. After his first wife passed away from cancer, he didn't want to marry again. They'd been married 21 years. After around a year, other leaders started coming to him and saying, you need to marry again. It's not good for man to be alone. They were using Bible verses on him, and it's not good for man to be alone. You need a wife as a leader of a ministry, and putting pressure on him. And he said, no, I don't want to marry again. I want to be alone with Jesus the rest of my life. And they put more pressure on him. So he prayed a prayer he thought God couldn't answer, because maybe some prayers are impossible for God. I don't know. But he prayed a prayer he thought God could not answer or wouldn't answer. And he said, if I should marry again, she should be white skin, blonde haired, blue eyed, and come and ask me. So when I told him God spoke to me, he realized I was the answer to this prayer that he didn't want answered. But in time, he realized it was God's grace, God's provision to bring us together for greater purposes, especially for the international part of the ministry. He had been traveling many years, but I could then go along with him, travel to the nations, work together in the nations. So that's how God brought us together. And yeah.
1: Now, Monica, if we can just kind of sum up what you have seen in these. How long have you been married now?
0: Almost 25 years.
1: 25 years.
0: 26 years in India.
1: Wow. So if we can sum up even like these 26 years, mm-hmm. You cried out to God wanting to be a missionary. You end up marrying an Indian missionary. You're in India. What have you seen God do these last 26 years as you've fully surrendered to the call of being a missionary, being a wife, and leading Love and Care ministries with Yesupadam?
0: It's been an incredible 26 years in India, 25 years of marriage, two beautiful children together, Bethany and Benjamin. And my husband has two children from his first marriage. We have five grandkids. It's been an incredible journey here. I would be the last person to say that it's easy Just because we follow God's call and we're in the center of His will does not mean it is easy. It's a battle all the time. It's not easy. But the things I've experienced, the things God has brought us through, the things I've seen with my own eyes have been worth every sacrifice. Every sacrifice for Jesus. The scripture God gave me at the beginning is those who leave everything, leave father and mother and children and lands and farms and everything for my sake will receive 100-fold. And with that, persecution and eternal life. And I've seen God do that in my life, abundantly giving back everything I left. And then I watched India transformed with the gospel. When I came, there was so much darkness. The oppression here was so strong. It was almost literal, because idolatry is a curse. Idolatry brings oppression. And I felt that. Many years, it was such a battle. I sometimes felt I was drowning under the oppressive battle spiritually here, because I wasn't used to that in Canada. I didn't know how to really deal with it. But God showed me over time, and the prayers of the people, the backing prayers of the people really helped us over the years to make an impact in this nation. And I saw such a transformation here. There were huts not far from where we live. Every village was huts. No roads, no running water, no facilities, no electricity. We shared the gospel village to village, door to door, for years and years through our state, through other states. And I tell you, every place we went with the gospel to this day is such a blessed place. The government came in, we planted churches, but then the government came in, built houses for the people, built roads, brought electricity, brought running water, brought the facilities. We started schools, or we have schools in the different places. Like everywhere the gospel went, there was transformation. That doesn't just happen without the gospel. And so I watched India being transformed with the gospel in such a powerful way, because the gospel brings light and life and beauty and goodness. And so everywhere we went, God blessed the place, blessed the people, changed lives. So many millions of people being saved through our ministry, through other ministries. And it's amazing what God has done in India, what I've watched Him do, not just in India, in all the other nations also, where we've started branches, where we've shared the gospel. It's amazing what God has done.
1: Hmm. Now, Monica, for people who don't know, you mentioned schools. If you could just very briefly go over just some of even the things that in these last 26 years, the Ministry Love and Care has established in India through sharing the gospel. What are some other things that you guys have done through just sharing the gospel and being led by God in India?
0: So just sharing the gospel, like my husband felt, that's not enough. We need to show people Jesus loves them. So we took medical teams to the villages to care for the physical needs of the people, praying for the sick, caring for them medically, helping them with surgeries. You know, wherever we went with medical teams, we could plant churches. You know, people need to experience the love of Jesus, not just hear it. We started schools in many villages. We started children's homes, taking the children who had no parents or one parent who would never go to school in their life, bringing them into our home and providing education, medical care, everything, clothing, everything they need freely. And then we started a disabled vocational training center. Polio was huge in India for many years. So many polio affected young adults that are considered as the worst, the lowest in society, really cast away. So we were able to take these young adults, train them in computers, in printing press, and in tailoring, sewing, and then give them a sewing machine, give them an iron box to start their own businesses, give them a computer, give them a bicycle so they can get around, a tricycle, different things so they could come up in life. Many of these disabled, we've trained hundreds of them, have started their own businesses, gotten jobs because they were educated. Their lives were changed. They were able now to be a blessing to the society. And then we have a nursing school to train nursing students, not just from our state, but from all over India. Nursing students come to our nursing school, Christian nursing school, and these are not Christians. So they come to us, they hear the gospel, they get baptized. That's a way to reach the nation of India. Now we are planning to start a 100-bedded hospital, multifaceted hospital, to reach the needy people, especially the tribal people. They don't have hospitals. They have to walk, carry patients miles and miles in order to get some kind of health care, but not even at a hospital. And we want to start a hospital that will cater to their needs with a helicopter to bring these patients in to help them. Our heart is really for the tribal people, the unreached people, to care for them. So these are some of the things we do through Love and Care Ministries to show them the love of Jesus, not just tell them, to show them the love of Jesus.
1: Monica, for people who are watching your testimony right now, and even for, not to put an age, but let's just say whoever is watching and feels that calling to go to the nations, to be a missionary, and maybe is in that waiting season where they just feel like God is just not, it's just the doors are not opening, things are not happening, and they're getting discouraged. What can you say to that person who has that burning desire to go to the nations and serve? What can you tell them as a word of encouragement?
0: When God has a plan and purpose for our life, He will show us, He will work it out, He will lead us to that. Our responsibility is stay connected to the Lord and do the next thing He tells us to do, and do it faithfully. You know, he is preparing us. He's helping us get to the place He wants us to go. We don't need to rush it. We don't need to go and do something just for the sake of doing something. But wait on the Lord and be obedient to what He has for us now. Be faithful to what He's asked us to do now. Sometimes we don't even know it's Him who's telling us to do it. But when we have an opportunity before us and we move towards us, when it opens up, we can be in that place and trust God is moving there. And every opportunity that opens, just walking towards it. And God is leading us towards what He has. We can keep waiting and trusting God will take us where He wants us to go. And the preparation time is very, very important to take us to where He has for us. And if He called us, He'll be faithful to fulfill it. He'll show us the way. He'll speak clearly when He wants to, when He needs to speak to us clearly.
1: For the people who are in that waiting season when it comes to even marriage, a lot of times we can rush and sometimes people get discouraged in the waiting season. And what can you say to those who are watching who have that desire to be married and to serve God in a marriage? What can you tell them watching right now?
0: When it comes to marriage, more important than marriage is that our life is completely surrendered to the Lord. That's the starting point. So if we've completely surrendered to the Lord to do whatever He wants us to do, we can trust Him to lead us to who He has for our life and who He wants us to be with and to serve the Lord with. You know, wherever we are, we're serving the Lord. And marriage is a part of that. So being faithful in the waiting period, trusting God, not having our own ideas of what our marriage should look like, not having a list of our wants and wishes, but really letting God lead us, whatever He has for us. I wanted a tall, blonde cowboy. God didn't give me that, but He gave me His best. He says He gives His very best if we leave the choice to Him. So just trusting God, waiting on Him, following Him with all our life, and He'll give us the best.
1: Monica, who is Jesus to you?
0: Without Jesus, I wouldn't exist. I wouldn't be alive. Even though I was saved when I was 7, cleansed, there was a time in my life I felt like God wasn't there. That's when I wanted to die. I didn't want to live. I can't live without Him. I wouldn't be anything without Jesus. And it doesn't mean life is easy. No, even life with Jesus is it's a battle, but Jesus is everything. He saved my soul. He cleansed me, forgave me, has taken me on a journey of a lifetime. I'm so thankful for him and for God in my life. What would I be without him?
1: Monica, for those who are watching your testimony, do you have any last words?
0: One thing I know from my life is God is faithful. Even when we are not faithful, I didn't live my life perfectly or do everything right, and that's why I'm on the mission field, or that's why I'm in full-time ministry. God chose the most foolish, the most unwise, the most insecure, the most nothing. God chose me as nothing. God chooses the things that are not to make them something. So it doesn't matter who we are. It doesn't matter our failures. It doesn't matter our past. It doesn't matter our mistakes. We can be cleansed. We can be free from them. And God can take us on a journey for his glory. It's for his glory. It's not about us. And so surrendering our life to him, letting him lead us and guide us, take us wherever he wants to take us, do whatever he wants to do through our lives, is the most amazing thing we can do while we live on this earth.

Then I turned 21. And then my world changed because then I learned I can mask all the emotions from the verbal abuse I went through when I was little, feeding my insecurities, getting taken advantage of, having an abortion. I can just mask all that with alcohol. I can just drink and become somebody that I'm not, become this super confident, secure person, and I don't have to deal with any of that. I can just make a new life for myself. So I grew up Catholic. I grew up knowing who God is. I remember from age like 6 or 7 years old knowing like, wow, God exists. We would go to church every Sunday for a while there. And even holidays like Christmas, we would go at midnight to church. And it was like a big thing. You know, I would try to, even on New Year's, I would try to sit down and they're like, no, you need to stand up. Like there was just this reverence for God. Like when you're in the church, you have to be respectful. You're standing up, you're doing so. And so I had that foundation of knowing that God exists. I wouldn't necessarily say knowing who he is, but knowing that he's there. And so I have a really big blended family, and for some people, it's really hard to understand. But my parents separated when I was really little, before I was 5 years old, they separated. And so from my earliest memory, I have always had a big family. Both sides of my family, my mom and my dad, were all like literally like a big family. Like it's hard for people to understand because they're like, you know, your sister's on your mom's side and then you have sisters on your dad's side, but you guys all call each other sisters and you guys are all always together. So they're like, who comes from where? And we're like, we're just sisters. Like that's it. We're just sisters. And so that's how it's been from really little. That's all I can remember. I don't ever remember being made to like, oh, she's your half sister, you know? If somebody did say that, my sisters would always be like, no, that's my sister. And that was it. There was no other explanation. It was like, that's my sister. And so I had a really good upbringing. So much love. And, you know, looking back, I know that the Lord blessed me with this big blended family. And so for some reason, I can remember back to elementary school when I would spend, you know, weekends with my dad. I lived with my mom, but then I would spend weekends with my dad and my stepmom and my sisters. And I just remember having this feeling like I'm a stepchild. And there was no reason for it, right? Because nobody ever made me feel that way. It was just in my head. Like I remember from a young age, always being in my head. And little things like that, like things that people would say that they wouldn't even mean like, oh, so she's your half sister. Like that would cut me deep because that would just feed to, yeah, you're a stepchild. You guys don't have the same mom and dad. So I don't know what it was. It was just, it brought shame to me. And like I said, that's elementary school, having those feelings of, I don't really belong. And again, everybody making me feel so welcomed, but just having those feelings. And so in elementary school, I had a best friend and I would spend a lot of time with her. You know, when my mom would work, I would sometimes spend time with her at her house, sleepovers, all that, you know, what kids do. And we were really good friends. And her mom was actually verbally abusive towards me. Sometimes physical, I wouldn't say like beating me up or anything, but little things like pinching me or pushing me and things like that. And so in my mind, I was struggling with who are you, you know, and that just fed to that identity crisis, even in elementary school. And then I started to feel insecure because prior to that, when you're a kid, yeah, sometimes people make fun of you. Oh, why do you have a mole here? You know, things like that. But you don't really recognize things about yourself. Like, why do I look like that? Why, you know, I don't find that a lot of really young kids are super insecure. And so when I started going through that, she would tell me things like, pretty girls don't look like you. They look like so-and-so, you know, my best friend. And if I would say anything, it's like, you don't know anything. Like, you're stupid. Probably from the age of 6 to 8, I went through that. I never told my mom. You know, I just kind of sucked it up and internally was really, really struggling. I then became, from what people tell me, they'll tell me, like, you were such a happy, you know, baby and toddler. And at some point, you became shy and kind of closed off. And I think that that's when I started to become more closed off, kind of like, I just want to fade into the back. Like, I wanted to avoid having her say anything to me. Like, I didn't want to do anything outside of the norm because I just wanted to be invisible, kind of. I went through that.
Again, didn't tell my mom. I remember telling my sisters one day, like, yeah, this happens to me. Very nonchalant, you know, not being a kid, not realizing that's a big deal. And I remember my sisters being confused, like, have you told your mom? And I'm like, no. So I didn't end up telling my mom. She found out. My best friend's mom's sister, so my best friend's aunt, actually witnessed, you know, what was happening and had a conversation with my mom, like, this is how she's, you know, treating her when you're not around. And it was really confusing for me because when my mom was around, she was really nice to me, like very affectionate. And I remember kind of wanting to be on my best behavior so that she could be affectionate towards me or just not be mean, you know? And so it kind of created this, if I act this way, then she'll treat me this way. But that wasn't the case because it was only when my mom was around that she was like super nice. Lots of insecurities. I started, you know, noticing things about myself like, oh, well, I do feel ugly. Like I don't look like her. And so kind of comparing myself because that's what I heard, you know, for a couple years. And so I struggled a lot with that, even as a 6, 7, 8-year-old, trying to suppress those feelings, right? So going through them on the inside, not knowing how to communicate them and just kind of pretending like everything's okay, you know, kind of like living a lie, I guess, because everything wasn't okay. But, you know, going into middle school, my mom found out and then I stopped going there, right? So then my relationship with my best friend kind of fell off. And that affected me too, because I'm like, geez, like I can't even have, you know, the same kind of relationship with her. So just feeling hurt at that time, you know, we would still talk. It was just like an elephant in the room. Like we would go to school on Saturdays together. I went to a Spanish school every Saturday. And so we were at that school together. And, you know, there were times where they would be bickering back and forth, like our parents. And it was just really awkward. And we didn't know how to navigate that at that age because it was like, obviously, our parents aren't getting along. Right. So what do we do? And it was just kind of like we never talked about it. It was just awkward from that point on. So going into middle school, taking a lot of those insecurities with me in my mind, wanting to be like, I just want to be invisible. I just want to go to school, come home. I don't want anybody to talk to me. You know, I just want to do what I got to do. And so, you know, in middle school, you're kind of going through that phase where kids are a little, you know, they've been exposed to a little bit more. And so I remember like going through a little bit of bullying in middle school, nothing really heavy, but just even the slightest thing that people would say that wouldn't affect somebody else would deeply affect me. And it was like a deep wound that even if it was just like, why does your hair look like that? I would be like really hurt by that. And so I didn't want anybody to say anything because I knew I was really sensitive. And on the exterior, I, you know, to my family, I kind of started developing this attitude problem, like just being nasty, like being mean, being moody. And so I think that that's something that happens to some people, you know, at that age when you're going through puberty and all these changes in your life. But for me, it was like I started going into this shell. Like I didn't have control over what happened to me, you know, and I developed all these wounds and all this hurt that I was bottling up. I wasn't talking about, and I could control my mood in a sense. And I saw how it affected people around me. You know, my mom would be like, why are you acting like this? Like, what is wrong with you? And I guess it was a sense of control thing. Like I can act this way at home, but I have to be invisible in school kind of thing. So I went through that that was 6th and 7th grade. Going into 8th grade, I moved schools and I started getting friends. I went to a school in 6th and 7th grade where it was a little bit more hardcore. And when I moved in 8th grade, it was this school where everybody was friends. Like it didn't matter what your ethnicity was, nothing mattered. Everybody was friends. And I remember being like, this is so weird. I came from a school where it's kind of like different ethnicities hung out with each other, different races hung out with each other. That's what I was used to, honestly. And I didn't have anywhere that I fit in. I just didn't. So when I went to 8th grade and I saw this, I'm like, wow, this is pretty cool. I started to get more friends, still really, really insecure, but now putting my identity in, now I have friends. So now my worth was people liking me. So then I got into the phase of people pleasing. So now I don't want to be invisible.
Now I want to people please because that makes me feel worthy. And that's in eighth grade. So when I think back to when I look at eighth graders now, I'm like, that's a lot for eighth grade, you know? Couldn't process it then, didn't know what was going on, but through a lot of prayer now and just revisiting those memories and those emotions, it's heavy. And there's been a lot of healing that's had to take place. So now my identity is not, I want to be invisible. It's, I want to be popular. I want to be the people that people want to be around. That made me feel good. And at home, I was still a miserable person. I was still attitude problem, mean to my family. And for some reason, it was just at my mom's house. When I went to my dad's house, my dad and his wife, I was a different person. And then I would come back and be mean. My mom's like, I don't understand. Like, I would have moments, of course, where I was, you know, nice and we could have a good time. But for the most part, I was just moody, just very moody. And it deeply affected people around me. That was eighth grade. Going into high school, kind of carrying that with me. High school was different. You come from eighth grade where you're the oldest in the school and like, yeah, I'm popular. And then you go into high school and you're like, oh, nobody really knows me here. Like, I'm not. So navigating through that, I had one best friend in high school. We were friends in middle school, became really close in high school. She stayed best friends with me all throughout high school. We're still best friends to this day. And so we really clinged onto each other because high school was a different ballgame. And so I remember still struggling internally, but now going into high school, people are getting boyfriends and people are, you know, it's just a whole different world. And so I kind of became this person that I really wasn't, but it was the people pleasing. It was, if I can be this way, people will like me, even though that wasn't me. And that caught up with me. That caught up with me because it's exhausting. It's really exhausting pretending to be somebody that you're not. It's tiring. So I go into ninth grade was okay, you know, kind of gathering my surroundings. 10th grade, I got into a relationship. And that was my first like real. It's in high school, but you know, what I thought was real at that time. So I was 15 when I started dating this person and we dated on and off until I was 21. So it was a long time. You know, I went through a lot of phases with him. And so that relationship was filled with drama. It was really good at the beginning because he was very outgoing. So he kind of got me out of my shell, you know, and then people, because he was really popular, people were like, oh, that's Christina. So then I started getting to know more people and becoming more popular. And again, people pleasing and just putting my worth in. If I act this way and people like me, I feel worthy. I feel like I mean something to people. And so I could mask those insecurities that came from what I went through as a child with, well, I'm popular. So that's it. That's my identity. I'm popular now. And so going through that relationship wasn't even really a relationship when I think back on it. It was more like me being in the relationship and him just saying he was. So that went on for, again, I was 15 when we got together and we didn't break up until I was 21, way after high school. And so I got pregnant after high school. That was scary. That was really scary for me. And I ended up having an abortion. And it was a time where I was struggling because I had been in this relationship. I gained all like friends and popularity, feeling empty on the inside, and then putting my identity in this relationship that I was in and it constantly failing, you know, the cheating and the lying and all the things that we went through. So now my worth was like, first it was like, oh, you're popular, yay. And then it was like, oh, you're getting cheated on. So you're not worth anything. So I, you know, the pattern in my life has been identity crisis. Who are you? Who is Christina? Who is she really? Without the mask on. And so I had an abortion and that brought a lot of shame. And I remember telling my stepmom and, you know, the first thing that she told me was, you know, that God forgives you. And so I didn't know that. You know, I really struggled with, I did the wrong thing. And I can remember sitting in the office and the ultrasound technician telling me, do you want to see? And I told her no, because I just couldn't look. I just wanted it to be over with.
And so that stayed in my mind for a long time. And so when my stepmom told me that, it started this, does he forgive me? You know? I failed him. And at that time, I didn't have a personal relationship with him. And so it was hard to understand. It was really hard. And I went through a lot by myself because, you know, the person that I was with, he didn't even talk to me. You know, the day that it happened, a couple days before it happened, a couple days after it happened, we just didn't talk, you know? He's like, oh, I didn't think you were actually going to do it. So in the midst of all this, I was in my senior year, and I'm back

I remember going out with a friend to somebody's house, and we were drinking. I remember drinking, and then the next thing, I woke up in a hospital bed. When I woke up in the hospital bed, they told me, we have reason to believe that you were raped. And I'm like, you know, just taken back. Still had alcohol in my system, IVs in my arm. And I'm thinking, like, what happened? I had lied to my mom about where I was going. You know, she didn't know. She thought I was going to my best friend's house, which I frequently did. So she had no idea where I was. So when, you know, we started talking about the night, again, all I remember is drinking in a basement and then waking up in the hospital bed. So what my mom told me was there was a ring on the doorbell after 12, really late, and she didn't answer it. There was another ring on the doorbell, and then she opened the door, and she found me laying in front of the door. Immediately, what is going on? You know, her daughter is laying unconscious on the floor, and, you know, my shirt was on wrong, my pants were unbuttoned. The worst is going through her mind. So then she looks, and she sees a car with two guys in it. She pulls me into the house, calls the ambulance, and didn't know anything until I woke up the next morning. And I kind of told her what happened, told her that I had been out drinking, and all I remember is that. So that also brought a lot of shame. That was when I can remember being like, I messed up. This isn't how I should be living my life. And I tied that back to the foundation that I had of, you know, knowing who God is. And I remember thinking, this isn't good, you know? I found a letter recently that I wrote myself back then. And in the letter, you know, I talked about that night. And in the letter I said, drinking is stupid. I'm not going to do that ever again. Like, that wasn't worth it. You know, what happened to me? And so it's ironic reading that letter now, because what should have driven me away from alcohol pulled me in deeper. And so going into college, didn't drink too much, but then I turned 21. And then my world changed, because then I learned I can mask all the emotions from the verbal abuse I went through when I was little, being in that relationship, feeding my insecurities, getting taken advantage of, having an abortion. I can just mask all that with alcohol. I can just drink and become somebody that I'm not, become this super confident, secure person, and I don't have to deal with any of that. I can just make a new life for myself. I'm 21. I'm an adult. I'm starting to become more independent, and that's what I'm going to do. So I partied a lot from the age of 21 to 25. I partied a lot. It would be Thursday through Sunday, and I was in hair school at the time. So I came back from college, and I decided, I don't want to do college. I want to do cosmetology school. So that was every Saturday. I was still going out Thursday, Friday, Saturday, Sunday. I was just showing up to school hungover, still smelling like alcohol. And so I loved that life because of all the things that it was masking, and because I felt happy in the moment. I just felt on top of the world. It was still leaving me empty. I was still waking up like, there's got to be more to this, because I was introduced to Christianity before that. And I kind of, wow, you know, now I'm learning about Jesus. Now I'm learning about there's a sacrifice that he made for us. And there's people my age that are walking in holiness or trying to. And I had no idea what that looked like for me, because I had spent so many years with this persona that wasn't even me. I just didn't know what that looked like for my life. Like, I'm actually going to have to be myself. There's no drinking when you're going to a Bible study. You have to be yourself, you know? And so I learned about that, but then I backslid. I backslid a lot because I was still in that relationship. And then I turned 21. Me and him had broken up, and I could start drinking legally. So that's what I did. You know, I started drinking and I started going out. And now my identity was Christina's the party girl. She always knows where the party is. She's always doing something. And so from 21 to 25, I had moments where I would be like, I want to go to church. I want to go to church. I want to read my Bible. I remember sitting on my bed, opening my Bible, not knowing.

0: think, what does any of this mean? You know, I had grown up Catholic, never read my Bible, did it for my communion classes that I did in middle school, you know, read some verses and memorized a couple things, but never really sat down to understand what was in the Bible. So I had moments where I would do that, but then I would get pulled back in to, well, you're a party girl. That's who you are. You're a party girl. That's your lifestyle. And so I remember having these thoughts because I went to in the midst of all this, on and off, I went to a church where they would say, just accept Jesus into your heart. Say this prayer with me. I said it every single time I went to church. Every single time at the end, I said that prayer. And they would say, come up and talk to someone. We have resources for you. And I remember a couple times I went up, but then I'm like, I'm saying this every time I come. Like, they're going to be like, why are you coming up every time? And so I remember hearing about the concept of being born again. So in my mind, I'm like, I'm saying this prayer, but then I'm hearing that you have to be born again. What does that mean? Like, I don't understand. And I remember in my head being like, you party, you drink, you get drunk. People are going to think you're a hypocrite. You can't just all of a sudden go to church consistently and your life can't change that way. It just can't. At this point, I'm still people pleasing, right? What are people going to think of me? Christina, the party girl turned church girl, like that doesn't, something sounds off about that. And so that was my mindset. So for years, in the midst of the drunkenness and the partying, having those moments and having that pull. And so I turned 25 and I got pregnant with my son. And my life changed because then you're pregnant. You can't just go out and party. So I was completely cut off from that world. You know, the friends that I had, they became more distant. Just, you know, my close friends stuck around. But now my identity was, you're going to be a mom. You got to get your stuff together. And so my now husband, we weren't even boyfriend, girlfriend when I got pregnant. So being pregnant, me and my now husband deciding, okay, we're going to try this. We'll be in a relationship because we're having a kid and we got to make it work kind of thing. So we did. And it came with a lot of ups and downs, navigating, learning each other, but then taking care of a whole human. And so that was difficult. So my son was born in 2018. And in 2019, somebody, a friend, introduced us to another church. And so on and off, I had been going to this one church where, I said I would say that prayer every time I went. But then we were introduced to another church. And so we went to this church, and now I'm hearing more stories that sound like mine and people that I knew of because we either went to high school together or we know somebody through somebody. I'm like, they used to live the same life I did, and now they're here and they're different. So then I started learning, maybe he can do it for me. You know, maybe there's something to this, because I had spent all that time thinking, you know, I was introduced 18, maybe 19 to the concept of Jesus. And now I'm 25, having a kid, 26, going to this church. So in all that time, I'm thinking, he doesn't save people like me. I've been through too much. When I hear people talk, I hear them saying that they were saved at a young age and they've been serving the Lord ever since. That's not me. So thinking that I was too far gone. So now I'm going to a church where I know some of these people, and I'm like, wow, they're different. Like, this is different. So now I'm starting to feel conviction for different things. And that was the Holy Spirit speaking to me, you know? And that was when little things started changing. I started reading my Bible a little bit more, where I had put my identity in motherhood. I'm learning I can lean on the Lord, not knowing fully what that looked like, but now learning, okay, there's more to this. So that piqued my curiosity even more. So the pandemic hit and we stopped going to that church. You know, made a couple changes, like the Lord is convicting us, so we're going to stop doing certain things now. Then we get pregnant with my daughter. So that's in the midst of 2020. Then we get married shortly after that because we're like, we're in this for the long haul. You know, the Lord started speaking to us and we got married. And so that was kind of a new beginning for us, but we hadn't yet surrendered everything to the Lord. So we took a lot of things into our marriage, and now we're adding a second child on top of all the things that we're kind of sweeping under the rug. So we're married now and having good, really good moments and then not so good moments. And then a year later, we're separated. So a year after we got married, literally a year. When I say a year, 1 year. So we were supposed to go on an anniversary trip, and that was July 31st. We got married. So that weekend, July 31st, we were supposed to go on an anniversary trip. And I said, I'm not going. I want to get divorced. And for him, it kind of came out of left field because although things had been up and down, I bottle everything in. That's been the pattern of my life. Bottling up feelings, not talking about it, putting on this mask. I'm okay. But then it just got to be too much. Then I got overwhelmed. Then my faith started getting put on the back burner because then I'm trying to take on all these roles, fix all these things in my mind, not even with action. Everything's in my mind. That's been a pattern in my life too, being in my head from a young age, being in my head. So then one day I just exploded. I want a divorce. That's it. I'm getting a divorce. I told my family, I told my friends, and we took the steps. He moved out. I was happy. I felt relieved. I was like, yeah, this is good. I'm going to get a fresh start now. So I had my son and my daughter. When he would take them on the weekends, I would go out with friends and I would drink. That's what I knew how to do. You know, I couldn't do that for a couple of years because I had kids. I had a home to balance. I had, you know, a relationship and then a marriage. I couldn't do that. I couldn't just go out and drink. So when he would take the kids, I would go out with my friends. And I remember quickly feeling like, this is something that the Lord pulled me out of. This is a lifestyle that he pulled me out of. And now I'm just going right back into it. I'm masking what I'm going through with alcohol again. And so, you know, to my family and friends, oh, Christina's so happy. A weight has been lifted off of her shoulders. She has seemed so down. And now she's happy again. So in the midst of our separation, I get in touch with somebody that I went to high school with. And so we had talked here and there, you know, she became a Christian and I knew her husband more than I knew her. But, you know, we had connected over little things on Instagram, like, you know, things that I posted about my faith or whatever, you know, she just realized like, oh, she, you know, she's Christian too. And so, you know, we were talking and she reached out to me and we were like, oh, you know, we have to get together. And so we did. She came over one day. My husband and I had been separated at this point for probably a month and a half, almost 2 months. So she came over and we started talking and she's like, you can talk to me. You can tell me what's been going on, you know, because I had told her that we were separated. And she was like, I knew something was up. I knew something was up. I felt like I needed to reach out to you. So we started talking. I started, you know, kind of briefing her on this is what I've been going through. And now I don't have to go through that anymore. I'm happy. I'm relieved. So then she tells me, you're a Christian and you got married. That's not something to take lightly. You got married before God. So now I'm like, because I had spent the past month and a half, 2 months feeling like I was so happy, being so hateful towards my husband, saying just the meanest things, right? Because at that point, I felt like that was making me feel better. I was hurt for X amount of time, and now the script has flipped. And so now I'm kind of taking all my emotions out on him, not dealing with them, just throwing things on him, right? Being just mean, and at the same time, feeling happy. This weight is lifted. I don't have to deal with him anymore. That's it. So when she started telling me that, I started thinking like, okay, so where's she going with this? Because I had other people say, you know, the Lord can fix, you know, he redeems. And yeah, but I don't want him to. I'm over it. I don't want him to. I don't want him to fix it. I'm not praying for that. I'm praying because I'm thankful that I feel relieved. So she tells me, divorce shouldn't even be in your vocabulary. And I'm like, in one moment, I feel like the best way for me to describe it is I had a block of ice around my heart. In one moment, it shattered. And I'm like, what am I doing? What am I doing? What have I done? My family's involved. My friends are involved. You know, because we went through toxic situations together. And so there being some sort of relief with my parents and, you know, my sisters and them feeling like, good, you know, she feels better. All this is going on in my head. I'm like, what is happening right now? Because then my heart got soft. And I'm thinking, I don't want to get a divorce. Like, what have I done? What did I do? I brought everybody into this. All of our lives have changed, you know? My husband has moved not all his stuff, but a lot of his stuff out. And I'm going to disappoint people when I tell them I don't want a divorce anymore. That was really heavy for me. And then, you know, at the end of our conversation, I kind of started to tell her, like, wow, this is really, you know, speaking to me right now. And so, you know, she leaves and she's like, put your ring back on. Because I had taken my ring off, just, you know, petty, just to hurt my husband, right? Taking my ring off. I'm not married anymore. I'm pretending like I'm not married. So she tells me, put your ring back on. So she leaves. And I'm sitting there with all this, like, wow, this is a lot to take in right now. I go get my ring. I put it back on. And I remember texting my husband because he had been pursuing me, even though I was being cruel. He had been pursuing me and saying, like, I'm going to pray. You know, that's all I can do. So I remember texting him, like, hey, are you still willing to maybe try out marriage counseling? That was my way of saying, like, maybe I don't want to do this without saying it. And he's all excited, right? So he has my kids. I'm home by myself. I still kind of have that people-pleasing trait in me, right? So when I'm thinking, I feel the Lord telling me that I'm not going to get a divorce and that he's going to redeem my marriage. How am I going to tell my family that? You know, it's going to cause a lot of disappointment and stress. And I just had this battle in my mind, but at the same time, in my head, I'm like, Lord, you told me to do this, and you're going to have to figure it out for me, because I can't do it. I feel crazy. I feel crazy at this point, right? And so it came so suddenly at a point where I had been backsliding, right? Because we had been introduced to this church. We looked at Christianity way differently, and then I wanted a divorce, and then it was me backsliding, right? So I wasn't praying, oh God, please redeem my marriage. I wasn't praying for that. In that moment where I felt my heart get soft, I knew it was him. And I remember thinking, I'm about to change. My life is about to change. And thinking back to my 18, 19-year-old self, this is what I've been asking you for. I've been so confused on what it means to be transformed from the inside out, to be born again. And in the midst of me wanting a divorce, now you're showing me. And my mind was just blown, because that was a 11-year pursuit of what does that mean? Through all my mistakes, through all my drunkenness, through everything, it was an 11-year pursuit. And in a moment, then he was teaching me. That's when the real teaching started. That's when I started to feel like I had a personal relationship with him. He's drawing me in, and I'm coming closer because I have nobody else to depend on but you. When I tell my family that I got myself out of a relationship where my husband and I were extremely toxic towards each other, now I'm telling them that I'm going back. But I know it's going to be different. I knew it was going to be work, but I had this peace in the Lord is going to work it out for me. I remember my mom sitting on the couch, you know, shortly after my husband and I, you know, had a conversation, and I gave him back his ring too. And he was all excited, and we were excited, you know? So I remember telling my mom, maybe I'll try to see what it looks like. You know, I didn't tell anybody. God told me that I need to get back. I didn't tell anybody that. Maybe I'll see what it looks. And she's like, you're thinking about getting back with him? And I'm like, yeah. And she was like, wow, have you told your dad? I'm like, no. That was the last person I wanted to tell. You know, I told some of my sisters, and they're like shocked. Like, okay, really confused, because one moment you're rejoicing and then now you're saying you're getting back with them. A little confusing, you know? I remember not even telling my best friend, and I did a story on Instagram and I had my ring on. My best friend's like my sister. She's like, you have your ring on. And I'm like, yeah. She's like, when were you going to tell me? Instantly, I kind of got defensive, like, well, I don't have to explain. Like, this is what I'm doing kind of thing. So I had to sit and I had to process. I don't want to ruin relationships in my life, but I do want you to redeem my marriage. So I need you. I need you right now to show me what that looks like. So I remember having a conversation with my dad. We're on the phone and we had multiple conversations, you know, and I remember telling him one thing. When people are sick, we pray to God that he heals them. Why can't he do that for my marriage? Why can't he heal my marriage? You know, if we believe in those moments that he will heal someone, why can't that happen for my marriage? And my dad didn't really have an answer. And so my husband and I get back together, and I have never been the same since that day. I have never been the same. The way I thought, the desires that I had, the way I communicated, you know, I kind of had a sailor's mouth, I think they call it, like cursed a lot, even with having kids. And, you know, my son was getting a little bit bigger and starting to repeat stuff like this, no more cursing. And I started being transformed. And it was only God, only God, only Jesus could have came in that moment where my heart was stone cold and radically changed the way that I felt. Then he started bringing me into community and just going deeper. And that doesn't look the same for everyone, but for me, it looked so much different than the moments where I, on a weekend where not much was going on, oh, I didn't really drink a lot last night, I can go to church, going, that curiosity being there. Now it was like, I'm taking you deep. Like, we're in this for the long haul. And so I had always questioned, am I saved? In that, because I'm saying this prayer every Sunday. Am I really saved if I have to say it every Sunday? I don't know. And so now I was in a place where I wasn't questioning that anymore. Like, you're working in my life. And then people around me started seeing, you guys are different. You know, my husband has an entire testimony of his own, but people saying, you're different and you're different to me and my husband. My life hasn't been the same since. And I, like I said, I got involved with more community, and he started restoring some of the relationships from high school of people that I was doing Bible study with and stuff like that. And so I still was kind of striving, still feeling like I need to please God. Like, I have to do things to please him, you know, feeling a lot of shame when I messed up. I need to read my Bible every day. So if there was a day that I didn't, shame. Wow, you didn't read your Bible. God is disappointed. So one thing somebody told me that really stuck with me, this is somebody that knew me in high school, right? And so now, 11 years later, we're reconnected, tells me, he waited for you for 11 years. How much more is he going to do now that he has you? That wrecked me. That really, really, really wrecked me, because then I started thinking back to all the things I had went through. And being somebody that suppresses a lot of emotions, I had to go through a lot of healing with the Lord. And even still to this day, there's things that he's still, you know, helping me through. So hearing that, and then they tell me after that, how much more is he going to do now? You don't have to strive. You can rest in being his daughter. And that still makes me emotional, because being somebody who all my life I have been a people pleaser and put my worth in so many other things other than Jesus, I felt relief. And so even after, you know, this radical transformation, I felt like, you don't have to feel shame. You know, it's okay. There is grace that exists. So then I started learning, God is patient. You know, I started really thinking back to 11 years is a long time. You know, that's a long time. And I messed up a lot in those 11 years. There's a lot that happened. And so then I started realizing I am forgiven. And now I have to forgive myself. Now I have a solid identity in Christ. Now I can show people who Christina is. And so this peace came over me where even, you know, in thinking, what is my family going to think? What, you know, when I tell them that I'm getting back with my husband, I had peace and I had joy. And that can only come from the Lord. And so it's been a really long journey. It's been really long. And, you know, I was a kid who had all these insecurities. Then I was a young adult who still had insecurities, but now I'm putting my identity in the world. And then I became a young adult who was still putting my identity in the world. Now there's Jesus. And so it's been a long journey. And looking back, reflecting on where were you in the midst of all that? You know, what were you doing when I was going through all that? And one thing that he showed me was you had to feel empty for me to fill you, for me to truly fill you. And he's right, because when I was filling myself with the world, I didn't have any room for him. You know, I was seeking him, but there was no room for him to enter and do the transformative work that he does. And so I heard him tell me, you know, even in just prepping to share my story, I had to empty you to fill you. And that took 11 years. That took 11 years. And so now my life is just radically different. And it's only because of Jesus.
1: Christina, who is Jesus to you?
0: He's my Redeemer. He's my Father. And he's my friend. And even when I encountered him as a redeemer, when he redeemed my marriage, I didn't know him as a friend. I knew him as a father who I had to please, who I had to strive to please. And so in that moment where I was told, you know, it's been this long, you don't have to strive. He waited for you. Then I learned he's my friend. I don't have to strive to please him. He's always going to be there. He's always been there, even when you couldn't feel him. He's always been there. And so he's my everything. He's the only thing that will always remain constant. Mm. So when I had all those identity shifts and insecurities, he's a healer.
1: Christina, for those people who are currently looking at divorce as an option, what can you speak to those couples, to that man, to that woman watching your testimony right now?
0: Well, the most obvious I would say is that Jesus redeems. But more than that, because I had people telling me that and I didn't believe it. So more than that, if you're in a place where you see no other way out, just lean on him. Just lean on him. And it doesn't look the same for everyone, right? The redemption process, it doesn't look the same for everyone. But he can do it. Even if you have faith the size of a mustard seed. Even if you're confused. He can do it. If you have faith, he's going to do it. There's hope. There's hope for those who feel hopeless. And I've been there. I felt hopeless. I felt like there was no other way out. But there was. And his grace covers. And it doesn't matter what your marriage looked like. It can look radically different if you just surrender it to Jesus.
1: Any last words?
0: I would just say the Lord is patient. And I had to learn that. And so if you're in a place where you're feeling like I'm too far gone for Jesus, you're not. And that's the beautiful thing is that even it doesn't matter what you've been through. It doesn't matter what you've done. You're never too far gone to give your life to Jesus and for him to work in your life. Everything you've been through will one day be a testimony. That's going to touch other people. Because there's too many people out there that think that they're too far gone, that don't hear testimonies of regular people who mess up on a daily basis and still rest in being a son and daughter of the Lord. So there's hope. And we have to rest in that. And I would say, you're not too far gone for Jesus to save you. He can save anyone. He can do it.

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0: Welcome to Christian World News, everyone. I'm Wendy Griffith. As persecution increases around the globe, some Christian leaders see a hopeful sign. Parts of the church are experiencing great revival. Now, they're calling on believers everywhere to prepare for difficult challenges that lie ahead in order to reap a harvest. Chris Mitchell reports from Jerusalem.
1: Heidi Baker lives and ministers in one of the most difficult and dangerous places on earth, Cabo Delgado in Mozambique. The documentary Nefento, filmed by missionaries James and Jessica Brewer, chronicles the horrific persecution of Christians at the hands of the Islamist group Al-Shabaab.
2: There's a major conflict going on where Al-Shabaab's there and they're wanting Sharia law. Mm-hmm. I think it has a lot to do with gas and oil. It's a spiritual conflict as well, but we've never, ever, ever seen anything like it as far as people coming to know Yeshua, coming to know Jesus. They're just running to him. So it's the hardest time we've ever been through and one of the most glorious times at the same time.
3: Given what's going on there and the example of these saints, what is your message to the church?
2: Get ready for shaking. I know people would like to pray against shaking, and there's obviously no one wants persecution, no one wants war, nobody wants terror, nobody wants famines and floods and hurricanes and cyclones. But we read the end of the book, like things are happening now, and they're going to increase.
1: Yet in the midst of shaking, Cindy Jacobs, who travels the world ministering, sees revival increasing as well.
4: God is awakening, and he's bringing revival. We are in revival many places. We might not recognize it, but I mean, literally, millions are getting saved right. Millions in Iran. There's a huge move of God in Iran right now. I mean, we're talking to people, boots on the ground. It's a very exciting time to live. So keep your eye on the prize, not the problem.
1: Some believe that's exactly what Andrew Brunson did while suffering for 2 years in a Turkish prison on false charges from 2016 to 2018. His book, God's Hostage, A True Story of Persecution, Imprisonment, and Perseverance, chronicles that ordeal. Now Brunson has a message for the church.
5: This is an assignment I feel from God right now, is to help people to prepare to stand in what I think is coming. And it is, and not only in the United States. It is going to come to the United States, which is unusual, unexpected. We haven't had it there before. That means that many of us are not prepared for it. It's not part of our worldview. But we're just going into a period of greater darkness and trouble in the world in general, and we need to prepare our hearts so that when the shaking is happening, that we stand.
1: He believes the best way to prepare is to draw close to God.
5: Well, I think the message for the church, especially right now, is know your God. Drawing close to him and knowing him is what best prepared me for the difficulties that I faced in prison. How do we best prepare for hardship? If we know our God, well, the Bible says in Daniel 11:32, the people who know their God shall stand and accomplish exploits. So sometimes we're really focused on the exploits, accomplishing things, but the priority right now should be know your God so that as that wave of persecution, wave of pressure comes, we remain standing.
1: With war between Ukraine and Russia, a potential conflict between China and Taiwan, economic hardships and pandemics, many people feel this is an unusual time.
4: The scripture the Lord gave me, it says, yet once again I will shake the nations. And so we're at that point where God is shaking the nations. He's shaking it so that people get saved, so we'll let go of a lot of things we need to let go of, and so that we will move into a place of destiny.
3: If the Lord is shaking the nations right now, how should we as believers be preparing or responding to that?
4: Number one, don't be afraid. You know, all of us have measures of fear inside of us we're really maybe not aware of. And so, you know, do we trust God for provision? Do we trust God if there was a war? So whatever happens, the Holy Spirit is trying to get us ready. And then in the natural, get out of debt. You know, don't pile up debt.
1: Jacobs also feels God will prepare places of refuge for his people, like he did for the Israelites in the land of Goshen.
4: In the Old Testament, Joseph prepared for his family in Egypt. Well, God is preparing Goshens for us, places where we'll feel safe, where we'll have provision, where we'll have what we need. And we can trust God's a good father.
1: Baker says the Word of God is key, both now and in the days to come.
2: We read this book, but we have to understand, we have to read the end of it. Like, we have to have faith in the midst of it. And I want to call people to hold on to the Word. Like, study the Word. This is our map here. This is our GPS. And Holy Spirit's going to guide and direct us. This is like, it is written. It is written.
1: Chris Mitchell, CBN News, Jerusalem.
0: Great story. Thanks, Chris. Well, speaking of shaking and revival, a sweeping revival is taking place in a small community in southeastern Kentucky. For more than 70 nights, some 300 people turning out at North Main Community Church every night in Barboursville. Pastor Scott Phipps told CBN News, God is moving in a mighty way as people are delivered, healed, and set free from addiction, including a strong move of the Spirit among young people. Phipps, who's a former addict who confesses he once dealt drugs, says the small town revival is 29 years in the making. Wow. Well, now to a story of a grandmother who's taking on City Hall. Last year, police in Bullhead City, Arizona, arrested 78-year-old Norma Thornton for feeding the homeless in a local park. SCBN's Billy Hollowell reports the challenge hasn't dampened Norma's passion for serving the poor.
6: I don't care what they say. They are wrong and I'm right.
7: Norma Thornton isn't backing down. Bullhead City Police arrested the 78-year-old Arizona grandma for feeding the homeless in a public park, a violation of a city ordinance.
6: As the day was just finishing up and everybody was pretty well gone, last gentleman came up, I dished up his food, and just as he was walking away, a couple of police officers, drove up and asked what I was doing.
7: Then officers informed Thornton of her arrest.
8: Technically, I'm supposed to be handcuffing you and everything too, but I'm not going to do that because I don't think you're a hardened criminal. I don't think you're out to hurt me.
9: I'm not out to hurt anybody.
7: Although the misdemeanor was later dropped, Thornton was reportedly told she would face jail time if found guilty of any future feedings in the park.
6: The number one motivation is my Savior, Jesus Christ, and His Father. We are told repeatedly, the first and most foremost commandment is love. Love thy neighbor. Love your fellow man. He tells several times, what you do to the least of my people, you so do to me.
7: Diana Simpson, Thornton's attorney, says she initially found Thornton's plight hard to believe.
10: It's such a wild story. You think at first that, like, this can't be real. It can't be the case that a city is arresting someone for helping those in need. And then you find out that it is the case, unfortunately, that that's exactly what's going on. And that violates the Constitution.
7: Simpson said her client is suing to stop the ordinance and win back the right to feed the homeless again in the park.
10: We want to get Norma back to where she was before all of this started. Serving folks in the park is really the best place that she's found.
7: Thornton, now feeding the poor a few blocks away in a private lot, leaves us all with a deeply convicting message.
6: There is no reason under this earth that any human being should be hungry in this country that we live in. Actually, anywhere in the world, there's no reason for that. Our world is so full of food and luxuries. Why should anyone be hungry? I can't understand.
7: City officials say the ordinance is to ensure the cleanliness in the park and safety for those being fed. As the battle continues, one thing is clear. Thornton isn't giving up anytime soon. This is Billy Hollowell for CBN News.

Oh, oh, oh. So Taylor, I want you to sing it.

I get a lot of material. I read the Bible a lot, and I was reading. You know, somebody got to back me up on this, so you're going to think I made it up for the sake of the joke. How many people know Jesus had a little brother? Right, anybody know his name? What's his name? James. I was reading that. I was like, wow. How much pressure was that? Jesus, your big brother? How many times did he have to hear, why come you can't be more like Jesus, James? Because you know, everybody probably thought that James could do the same thing Jesus could do. But he couldn't. He was just James. He wasn't James Christ. Remember the wedding banquet? Right? Jesus turned water into wine. Right? It was delicious. Everybody was amazed by it. Right, but this is a little side note. What you might not know is what they use, right? Where they got the water from was these things called water pots. And the water pots, they would set them at the door and people would dip their hands in them before they went inside. Now, they were out of wine, which means the place was full, which means the water was dirty. So he took some dirty water, made it clean and acceptable, and it was the best at the banquet, which is exactly what he does for us. But I'm thinking about James. What about the next banquet? Jesus probably wasn't there, right? They started running out of wine. I bet everybody looked at James. Hey, man, your brother was here last time we ran out of wine, huh? You just gonna stand there with your sandals on? You're not gonna make no wine? You just... And you know how little brothers are. I'm sure everywhere Jesus went, James followed him. That's what little brothers do. If Jesus went there, so did James. I bet one time James almost drowned.

We got together with Pastor Chris and Pastor Stephen on Thursday to just go in after the presence of God and try to pin lyric and melody. And after a couple of hours, it just felt like the presence of God just stopped everything. And we wrote a song called The Blessing. And it's straight from Scripture. And it's the heart of the Father over us as his kids. And we're going to sing it this morning, if that's okay. And this is a blessing over you and your family and your children. So just receive this morning. Just put your hands out in front of you. Turn your heart to a place of just receiving the blessing of heaven from God himself over you this morning.

any move of the Holy Spirit, Jesus will always be the center. Healing cannot become the message. Deliverance cannot become the message. Prosperity cannot become the message. The message must remain centered and focused upon Jesus the Christ. He is the foundation. He is the absolute truth. He is the measure against which we put all things. By Him we understand and navigate the realm of the Spirit. It's by His person that we are grounded in truth while pursuing supernatural moves of the Holy Spirit. The moment you shift your focus from Jesus, who He is, to what He does, you're in danger.

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1: We are really talking about what it means to deal with all the things that life brings our way. And I was thinking about this because my in-laws are Jamaican. If you don't know, our pastor's Jamaican. And so they do tours of the U.S. all the time. I call them tours because they're citizens in Jamaica and here. And so they have to come here for several months out of the year to keep their citizenship current. And so they'll go to California for a while, which is where pastor's sisters are, and then they come to Texas. And I like it. I'm blessed. I like my in-laws. I don't know if some of y'all might be struggling with that, but I love my in-laws. And so we're glad to have them. My father-in-law has been in ministry a million years, and so he's got Bible stories coming out of ears and everything. He's just got Bible stories for days. And my mother-in-law, sweet, just loves the Lord. But really why I love her when she visits is because she is in my kitchen. That's right. The Spirit of the Lord is there. And so she comes in, and my kitchen appliances are like, oh, this is what we were intended for. So she comes, because I cook a little bit, but I'm like a 1-2 burner. She's like all 6 burners. She got everything going all the time. And so my kids are like, is it Thanksgiving? I'm like, no, it's just Mom is here, you know. So we love it. And she is a very particular cook because she's very good at what she does. And she'll come and she needs certain equipment out, which, like I said, mine is minimal, you know. But she'll be like, Jada, I'm like, yes, Mom. Where is the pressure cooker? And I tell her, it's wherever you left it last. Because that's the last time it was used. So do you remember where you put it, Mom? Because we will find it. It's there from January. So we find the pressure cooker. And one time it was broke, y'all. It was 911. We had to stop and go get a new pressure cooker. I was like, but I have a crock pot and we have pots and pans. She's like, mm-mm, no, no, no. So look here, young grasshopper. She was like, you need this pressure cooker. And so, you know, if you know anything about how those work, it keeps you from spending hours and hours cooking a meal. However, it also makes the food come out a little different. It's usually much more flavorful because the nutrients, even scientific studies like the pressure cooker is the best way to go. It's faster, it's more intense. So instead of the steam escaping, you know, pressure cookers, it's like a rubber lid on the inside, keeps it airtight. All that pressure, instead of escaping, comes back down and something delicious is happening inside. Now, don't mess around and open the pressure cooker. See, it's cooks in here. Don't mess around and open the pressure cooker before it's done, because now your calculations are off. Like, you don't know how long it needs to be in there and what everything is doing. So I've learned, and I support her. I set that table with so much joy. I get those plates, cups. I'm like, I am here for you. What do you need in this kitchen? I've learned that lesson, right? And she will swear that this is the best way to do it. And my palate agrees that the pressure cooker is the best way to do it. But when I was thinking about how she likes to cook and that how important that pressure cooker is to her and how much she uses it, I really started thinking about what a metaphor for life it's like, where you just feel like sometimes that pressure is just closing in on every side. And you're just like, God, is there another way? Can we crack the lid? Can a little bit of this pressure escape? Can we alter this a little bit? It's uncomfortable. But I'm just going to tell you that I can testify that when you allow the pressure cooker to do what it's supposed to do, God will produce something that could not have otherwise been produced. And it doesn't just produce good food for you. It is so good that it always results in compliments of the chef. Everybody says, who in the world prepared this meal? And I know they're not looking at me. We are talking about Barbara Edwards. But the same thing happens in your life. When you endure the pressure, don't give up, don't quit. God will produce something in you that's not just good for you, it will bless those who partake in it. And when they say, how could this be? You will say, compliments to the chef. I need to explain to you what God has done in my life. For every mountain, right, that he's brought me over. I can't quite give you all the explanation because some supernatural things took place, but I need to give all the glory to God. And so today is really just some encouragement, because if you were trying to live for Christ, I'm not talking about go to church. I'm talking about if you're trying to live for Christ, the pressure is real. It's real. My single friends are like, we trying to date right. I'm trying to figure out, how do I do this? Do I go online? Do I not go online? And I'm trying to have standards. And everybody's like, your standards are too high. It's not that serious. They don't have to live in church. And they don't have to. And you're like, well, they don't have to live there, but they got to know Jesus, you know. And then your friend's like, well, but still, he's spiritual. You're like, not that kind, you know. Or the guy is trying to be like, I want us to be pure before marriage. And the girl is like, what? And like, nobody is feeling you. And even your Christian friends or like, just pray God will understand. And then sometimes I'll be like, you know what? I'm just kidding. If you're married, you're trying to live right and things have happened in your marriage because things happen in marriage. And people say, if that had been me, I would have left. I can't believe you're still there. And you know the Spirit is telling you to stay. And no one understands why you're choosing to stay when everybody else would choose to leave. You're like, am I always the one giving forgiveness, always the one apologizing, always the one saying, let's resolve this conflict. How are we going to talk? What about counseling? Can we go deeper? I'm tired. I'm trying to be honoring. I'm trying to be loving. I'm trying to do the right thing. And I got Christians telling me, it's okay, God don't understand. And maybe you with the parenting pressure. Jesus. It's a witness. You can, if you have littles at home, I mean, just in the home, you have kids in your home, and you're up here trying to do it different than how it was done to you. You're like, I'm trying to keep my hands to myself. My God. Y'all wearing me out. I don't want no more conversation. Just do it. And then the Spirit is like, raise them up in the way they should go and train them up and know their personality and have all these conversations. You're like, this is too much talking. Because I know how I was talked to. It was because I said, quit asking all these questions. You got like a 2-question limit. The third one is a gaze. Why are you still talking? Right? And so by the time I have a conversation with one of my kids that is honoring to them and treating them like humans, even though I'm the parent, I'm not letting them run over me, but trying to be honoring, understanding what they're saying, hearing them out. I'm tired. I'm tired because that's not what my flesh wanted to do. So now 12 minutes later, if my husband needs something, I'm like, I'm done. I just talked to your daughter for 15 minutes and I don't have anything left because it's hard. And if you have adult children, y'all, it doesn't go away. Because now you can't really tell them what to do, but you're looking at their life like, what are you? This is an unwise choice, child. And you got to still honor them. They're adults now. You got to try to be a friend and influence them. You can't run their life. You're trying to be a witness for them, but not be judgmental. It's a hope. And don't even let me start about money. My gosh. You're like, I've worked. I've earned my money. I want to do what I want. And God is like, actually, it's my money. So you deciding like you're going to tithe 2% one week and 8% one week and skip 2 weeks because you didn't like the sermon or you don't trust churches. And he's like, you're doing too much. You're not really giving to me. You're just acknowledging that I gave to you. And so when people are like, do what you want with your money, and you're like, but God's calling me to generosity. You're just like, ugh. So just because I can afford it, I might pass up on that name brand because I know what God wants me to do with my money. Y'all, it's a constant struggle. And don't try to have no ethics or integrity in your business. My Lord, they're like, nobody will notice. Everybody does it this way. Just put this on your taxes. You're like, what? Whose name is that? Listen, same person is 8 dependents for somebody. Like, what is happening? You can't even really enjoy it because God and his grace will take away how you used to enjoy the world. So now you're just stuck in this place. You want to do it the way you used to do it. And then you try and don't even feel as good as it used to. And the Spirit is like, I'm taking that taste out of your mouth. I'm not going to let you enjoy that. I am your enjoyment. So what will you do when the pressure of life, which is inevitable, it will come? And I'm going to tell you why it's going to come. Because if the world hated Christ, they're going to hate anybody that stands for Christ. And it's cool as long as Jesus is blessing and delivering and calling you to purpose. But when he has a standard of righteousness, a standard of love, you have to apologize when you don't think you're wrong. You got to forgive without explanation. Reconcile when you don't have all the details. Not give yourself the credit when you did all the work. Take the humble road. Ain't nobody trying to hear that, Jesus. And you will be alone. That pressure is real, y'all. If we're going to live for Christ, the pressure will absolutely come. But Paul in 2 Corinthians 4 gives us a way to endure. In 2 Corinthians 4, I'm just going to read some of these verses for you. Chapter 4, verse 1, he says this, "Therefore, having this ministry by the mercy of God, we do not lose heart. For we have renounced disgraceful and underhanded ways. We refuse to practice cunning or to tamper with God's word, but by the open statement of truth, we would commend ourselves to everyone's conscience in the sight of God." And in verse 5, he says, "For what we proclaim is not ourselves, but Jesus Christ as Lord, with ourselves as your servants, servants for Jesus' sake. For God, who said, 'Let light shine out of the darkness,' in creation, has shone in our hearts and given us the light of the knowledge of the glory of God in the face of Jesus." It's a very long phrase that means we have the gospel. And then in verse 7, he turns a corner and he says, "But we have this treasure in jars of clay to show that the surpassing power belongs to God and not to us. We are afflicted in every way, but not crushed. Afflicted in every way, but not crushed. Perplexed, but not driven to despair. Persecuted, but not forsaken. Struck down, but not destroyed." And in verse 15, he says, "For it is all for your sake, so that as grace extends to more and more people, it may increase thanksgiving to the glory of God." So we don't lose heart. Though our outer self is wasting away, our inner self is being renewed day by day. For this light and momentary affliction is preparing us for an eternal weight of glory beyond comparison. And so we look not to the things that are seen, but to the things that are unseen. For the things that are seen are transient or temporary, but the things that are unseen are eternal. So Paul is like, "I'm trying to explain to you that the pressure will come, but also I need you to have an expectation of endurance." Y'all, anything can happen for a quick moment. Anything can be a flash in the pan. Sometimes I wonder and I look at the people that influence us and the things that we look to right now. I'm like, what will we say about them in 15 or 20 years? Is there longevity? Is there endurance? Or was it just some excitement in this moment? The Christian life is not a sprint. It is about endurance. It is very much a marathon. And so if we don't find a way to navigate that, we will just succumb. We will just be overwhelmed. We will drown under the pressure, or we'll try to escape too quickly. And that's why some of us haven't even really stepped out in the faith that God is calling us to, because we're looking at the lives of other Christians going, "Mm-mm, no thanks. I don't want that. I just want the good part." But y'all, here's the thing about the Christian life. Paul, his life, before he met Jesus, he was great. Persecuting the church. He wasn't doing good stuff. But he had clothes, he had friends, he had influence, he had fame, he had notoriety, he had position, he was listened to, well-regarded. Then he messed around and met Jesus. And then you read the rest of his testimony. He's like, "We've been shipwrecked, abandoned, stoned, whipped, imprisoned." Nobody is like, "Sign me up for that." They are not. So he's saying, everything that you think you see is not the whole story. So if you want to understand what God might be doing in your life and how to endure and to do it in a way that glorifies God, here's how you need to do it. He's giving us five things in 2 Corinthians 4 that will keep us from quitting. And the first one is that we have to recognize the gifts of God. Recognize that you have a gift from God. Because look what he says in verse 1 and 2. He says, "Therefore, having this ministry by the mercy," y'all say mercy, "of God, we don't lose heart." Well, what is this ministry? I know y'all gonna go back after this and study the Bible and make sure what I'm saying is accurate. I know it. I know between Sundays, y'all like, "Let me just dig into that." So when you do, go back to chapter 3, because this ministry that he's talking about is not because he was in full-time ministry. He was talking about the fact now that all believers see unveiled the glory of God. Because in the days of Moses, there was a veil in the temple. Jesus died. The veil was torn in two. And so now we had this clarity like we'd never had before. And then he says, now the spirit, we're being transformed from glory to glory, or one degree of glory to another, is what he says at the end of chapter 3. And we do it by the power of the spirit. So he says, you have to recognize what you have, because if you fail to recognize the gift that you have by God's mercy, and you think that enduring and persevering the pressure is up to you, you will fail. You will fail. You might be able to get yourself through a situation or two, but you will not be able to sustain yourself for a lifetime. No one is their own power source. No one is truly self-sufficient. No one is independent. Everybody is codependent on a God who allows us to exist every day, every single day. And so sometimes when we've had to overcome a lot in life, when we've had to deal with things, we forget that we have received this gift by mercy. So we don't recognize clearly the gift that God has given us. And what does this mean? Paul says that means we don't lose heart. That means we have tenacity. We endure. We don't fade. Not because we try really hard, but because we have this gift. And the gift allows us to endure. When I am resting on the power of the Holy Spirit and the gift of God, it doesn't matter if I have an up day or a down day. I know that on my worst day, I can still win. I can still persevere. I can still triumph, because it's not up to me. So we have to recognize, y'all say recognize, that you have a gift from God. The second thing, we have to reject, y'all say reject, anything not aligned with the truth of God. Ooh, y'all, anything. Here's the thing. In verse 2, he says, but we have renounced disgraceful, underhanded ways. We refuse to practice cunning or to tamper with God's word. See, Paul knew that anytime you start to have a subtle shift away from truth, you are decreasing your chances of perseverance, because only the truth, the actual truth of God, will allow you to persevere. So the first challenge is, do I know enough truth to know when I'm not hearing truth? Because if all I know is what my favorite person is saying, then everything they say sounds true to me. I don't have enough word in me for the Spirit to say, that doesn't sound quite right. Most of the time he's telling me, Jada, that feels too good. If it feels good to you, it's probably not the truth, because the truth is uncomfortable. And so if I have a philosophy or a theology that says, if I pray hard enough and I'm a good enough person, God will heal. He'll heal me, or he'll heal the person in my life. Because everybody told me, if I just ask, I'll receive. If I just open the door, then God is going to give it to me. I can do all things through Christ who strengthens me. We all got our favorite t-shirt, screensaver, tote bag verses. And we're like, if I just ask, God will do it. But if that truth is not clearly aligned with God's word, then what will I do when God allows me to stay in long-term sickness? Then what do you do? Then you're like, well, God must not be good, or maybe I'm not praying enough. But God does heal, that's true. But also God is sovereign, that's true. Also God allows suffering, that's true. Because I can look at the life of Christ, the life of Paul, the life of so many people who were favored, and they suffered. But God's will is not going to always make sense, that's true. But God can give me a grace that sustains. That's true. So if I just pick one slice of truth, then even if it sounds almost right, but it's not absolutely right, I won't persevere. Because as soon as God doesn't do the thing I'm asking for, I'm like, I'm out. God is not good. I thought he was supposed to do this. What happens if I believe that walking in the will of God means that I won't have any hard times? I mean, really, because we're like, I obeyed. God, you asked me to step out on faith. I said yes. Why is this hard? Why is it hard? And then we get mad at God. And then we start telling God things that we've done so that he will kind of lighten the load. Like, God, but for real, I did not miss a Sunday this month. Like, for real. And God, remember, I had these things that I wanted to say to that person. I didn't say it. What do I get for that? He's like, nothing. It's what you're supposed to do. You know, it's like when your kids are like, look, I cleaned up my plate. Okay, what do you want? I mean, that's what you're supposed to do. But when we have a misaligned truth, we start to think that we need to present God with our resume so we can get him to respond in a certain way. We don't understand that grace says God is good to us even when we're bad to him. That mercy says God withholds punishment even when we deserve it. But it also says that when we honor the Lord, sure, he might elevate us, but sometimes he does it when we haven't honored him. That we, our ways are not his ways and his thoughts are not our thoughts. So I have to have a lying truth. I have to reject anything that's not aligned with God's truth. Because listen, we will convince ourselves of something that feels comfortable and then we will make it the voice of God. This is hard. Whatever this is, this marriage, this job, this situation, I need to leave this. Because God doesn't want me unhappy. Because God wants me to protect my peace. And he wants me to stay safe. God says, but wait a minute. I give you a peace that passes understanding. I didn't ask you to protect your peace. I said, I will protect your peace. And I'm not going to call you to break a commitment and cause pain to somebody else I love just because it's comfortable for you. So before you do that thing because it feels good, don't make it the voice of God. He says, you need to align yourself with the truth. If there's an exit in this situation, I will make it. You don't have to make it. It has to be completely aligned with God's word. That's why Paul says later on in this letter in chapter 10 of 2 Corinthians, we take every thought captive. We destroy the arguments and the foolishness that come against the word of God. Because y'all, that truth might feel good in that moment, but it will not sustain you through the marathon. We will not have an accurate theology, an accurate understanding of God. And worse, the world will be like, oh, well, if God is good, that means he's healing. If God, if you are a Christian living for God, that means you're able to have on name brands and live this kind of lifestyle. But what happens when the faithful person doesn't have that? What happens when the faithful person, God still allows death or loss or pain or trauma in their life? Then we have to try to say that only when you're blessed do you have evidence of God's goodness. That's not going to sustain us through the hard times, y'all. The high times in this life are quick and far and few between. It is mostly living in the valley that we have to find the goodness of God. So we have to reject any truth not aligned with the word of God. The third thing, we have to redefine our idea of treasure. That's what he says in verse 7. But we have this treasure in jars of clay to show that the surpassing power belongs to God and not to us. We have to redefine what we think is valuable, y'all, because that will change, right? Treasure in one generation is not the same as treasure in another generation. You may have grown up thinking, if I can just not be in this apartment, or I want to be in a better school district when I have kids, or maybe you grew up in a single parent home, I want to be married and have two parents for my kids, and we're going to live in a house. That might have been your value. Like, these are my life goals. And then you do those things. Well, guess what? Those are not your kids' goals. They don't have a value of living in a house because they grew up in a house. They don't have a value of having two parents at home. They had two parents at home. They don't have a value of having financial stability if you've always provided it. Because what happens is the more you have, the more you want. So your value, your idea of treasure continues to change. That's why God is saying it cannot be aligned with success and what this world says is good. It has to be the gospel. When Paul says we have this treasure, he's talking about the gospel of Jesus Christ. Because in the earlier verses, he gives us that long phrase that we have the light of the knowledge of the glory of God in the face of Jesus. All these prepositional phrases. But he's saying this is the gospel. That's the real treasure. And the gospel is unchanging. It's as valuable today as it was 2,000 years ago. And it will be as valuable 2,000 years from now if Christ doesn't return. See, it's not shifting. It's not based on markets and trending and supply and demand. It's the gospel of Jesus Christ. He says, God has deposited something in you. And for some reason, God has taken this perfect, eternal, imperishable, divine thing called the gospel and chosen to deposit it inside a fragile, broken, flawed, sinful human beings. That is the ultimate paradox. If you've ever been to an older person's home, you'll understand exactly what I'm talking about. I remember as a child, my great-grandmother, I mean, we were switching out mattresses in the bedroom one day. She said, hey, don't move that mattress. There's something in there. See, we go opening up the mattress. She got money in the mattress, right? Old school. Then we go in to clean out the closet. Oh, don't touch those shoes. The shoes in the back, that's got my will in there. I was like, why? Because we got file folders, right? Because I'm like, then we found out that there was a coffee can in the pantry that had like somebody's birth certificate in it. Like, you cannot just go randomly cleaning up older people's homes because they have stuff hidden in random places because they like it's for protection. But then sometimes they forget what's hidden too.
2: But it's interesting, especially if you've ever experienced this, because what happens is what used to be just a regular coffee can now is valuable because you know so-and-so's birth certificate is inside. So how you handle the other coffee can might be different than how you handle that one. And it's not because they look different on the outside. It's because of what someone has chosen to deposit inside. And those shoes, they look old, they look worn down, they don't fit anymore. Why we have those? That's because grandmama's wheel is rolled up in there. And that mattress, it's time for it to be tossed out, but somebody has stuffed money in there. Listen, when God says you have treasure in jars of clay, he's saying, I need you to understand the value is not in what people see. It's not because you got the shiniest jar. It's not because you got the glossiest design. It's because of what I have chosen to deposit in you. And if you understand that what is in you is more powerful and more valuable than what's outside of you, you will be able to endure the pressure. You will be able to endure. So Paul says we have this treasure in this paradox, jars of clay. Why? So that the surpassing power is clear that it belongs to God and not to us. So we have these fragile, breakable earthen vessels that are not much to look at. They look the same. Everybody's looks the same. Nobody's is better than the other. But the deposit on the inside is what makes us valuable. So all of this, y'all, is a setup. But Paul is like, I need you to understand your identity. You've got this gift by the mercy of God. You have this access to truth. You have this treasure. You need your identity solid because reality is coming. I know we like, I just want to sit in the identity. I just want to be a treasure in jars of clay. And he's like, I need you to know this because look what's coming next in verse 8. He says, we are afflicted in every way, but not crushed, perplexed, but not driven to despair, persecuted, but not forsaken, struck down, but not destroyed. Number 4, when it comes to keeping us from quitting, is to get ready for the pressure. You need to get ready for the pressure because there's some promises that Paul is giving us here in verses 8 and 9. Promises that hard things will happen and also a promise that it won't take us out. He was like, there's 2 promises in all of these verses. So we're afflicted in every way, but not crushed. So like this pressure is coming in on us. That's what he's talking about, affliction. But it's not to the point of destruction is basically what he's saying. It's like, yeah, you'll feel it. You might get a little bit nicked up, but it's not going to take you out. So you need to expect that there's going to be pressure, but you can also expect that you can persevere. So he's not saying that if you walk with God, there's no affliction. He's saying if you walk with God, there will be affliction, but the affliction will not win. So he said we're afflicted, but not crushed. Then he says perplexed, but not driven to despair. Now, y'all, this word perplexed, it gets us. It actually means to be utterly confused and to create anxiety. So now, I don't know if you've ever been confused by God. Like, you said yes to God, and then all the other stuff didn't add up. Or God moved you to a city, and you're like, now, what? Because I lost the job that I moved here for. Or you knew this relationship was going to be it, and now it's not it. Or you knew that taking this faith move, and yes, God, okay, I'm going to start this business, or I'm going to do this, or say yes to this dream, or walk in this calling, and then it became harder. So many things create confusion in our lives. Sometimes you spend so much time watching your back that you don't realize the person in front of you is the one betraying you. We get betrayed by loved ones. We get abandoned and rejected. And the person that we thought maybe we were going to be with forever is suddenly not with us anymore. We experience death and loss and grief and so many things. But here is why Paul is saying you will be perplexed. There'll be some confusion, but it won't be to the point of despair, hopelessness. What he's saying is you don't have to understand what's happening to have hope, because hope is in the God of all hope, not in the certainty of your circumstance. Romans 15 says, now may the God of hope fill you with all joy and peace, because the hope is anchored in his character, not my ability to understand what's happening in my life. If this truth doesn't resonate with you, y'all, listen, the enemy will suck you in because he loves to plant confusion. If you think about Genesis 3, he didn't come out the gate talking against God. He just asked Eve a question. Did God say that? And if you're not solid in where God has you, when somebody asks you that question, did God say that? Did he say that she's the one, he's the one? Did he say go here? Are you sure he said leave your corporate job to go work at this nonprofit? Are you sure God said that? If you're not certain, you will be perplexed and you will be like, you know what, God, maybe you didn't say it. And all of a sudden, you're second guessing him. And when we begin to get confused like that, we use our own logic, just like Eve did. She had her pros and her cons list. Maybe y'all do that. Pros, Bible says she saw that it was good to make one wise. It's good to look at. It's good for food. Makes sense. Pros. This is makes sense. Human logic. Now, on the cons, she had nothing. I don't know why she didn't say because God said don't do it, because that con trumps everything. But she didn't, because when we're confused and we're not anchored in the truth of God, we use our logic, our human logic, to try to understand divine activity. That is like banging your head against a wall. Amen. It will not make sense. But Paul says you need to know the enemy is going to try to tempt you with confusion, but you don't have to be driven to despair. Sometimes you look around your own home and you're like, whose kids are these? How is this? Are you calling me to parent? Are you calling me to be the spouse to this person? Are you calling me to be a friend to this person? I don't know how I can do it, God. I don't have enough to give. I have met people, y'all, who I know. I met somebody recently. They were called to, it's an actual ministry in the north part of the country, and they had been praying for this for years. So they knew that when all these doors opened, it wasn't them, that God was ordaining this. They go into it, and every turn, attack. I mean, they have been talked about, mass emails, people undermining all of their initiatives. It's a mess. So now they're like, oh, this must not have been the Lord. They're ready to quit. But I always ask the question, who benefits more from my quitting? The kingdom of light or the kingdom of darkness? Because if the enemy benefits from my quitting, I need to reconsider. Because he would love for me to say, this is too hard, give up. But what happens is they went to a place that was supposed to be faith-based and Christian place, and it was more darkness than light. But God has used them to be a light in that dark place. And if you think that saying yes to God means smooth sailing, oh my gosh, you'll never say yes. I want to meet somebody who says, I said yes to God and life just got easy. Life got better, but not easy. See, because the pressure-free life is the purpose-free life. You can't have purpose without some pressure. But the Bible is telling us, listen, you're going to be perplexed. There's going to be things that cause confusion, but you don't have to understand it in order to have hope. Then he says we're persecuted, but not forsaken. That persecution, that word means to attack or to chase after someone like they are an enemy. But we are not forsaken, because how many times in Scripture do we see that God says, I am the Lord your God. I'm with you. I'll never leave you or forsake you. And sometimes it's just your own friends. It's your own family. And you're trying to live for Christ. And you're like, no, this is what I believe. This is what I want to stand. They're like, oh, okay. So now you're holy. Because they knew you before you really started getting with Christ. And now that's all they want to remind you of. And you're like, ooh, you know what? I'm going to quit coming to family gatherings. And God's like, no, you're not. You're going to keep going. And you're going to represent me well. And you're going to be out of your feelings. And you're going to let them see that God is good in your life. Because we're trying to be out. We're trying to just have Friendsgiving. I'm like, you know what? I don't even have to hang out with y'all anymore. But God is saying, no, I'm sending you back into this place. Because even when you feel attacked, you're not abandoned. I saw a video not too long ago, y'all, of this woman. And I think it was in Collin County, so we probably should be concerned. But it was a Ring camera, you know, the doorbell cameras. They tell everybody's business now. So anyway, this woman is outside, y'all, and this bobcat comes flying across the street and into her yard, attacking her. And so we sitting there, I'm like, oh my gosh, they played on the news or something. And a few seconds into the attack, I think she might have been yelling or screaming. It didn't capture the sound very well, but her husband comes running out the house. Now, what I would have done is snatched her into safety. No, this man fights the bobcat. I'm talking about only in Texas. This man fights this bobcat. He puts her behind him. He's like, fighting this bobcat. And then at some point, he picks up the bobcat and throws it across the yard. I was like, why? See, the Lord leads us all differently, because that would not have been my testimony. We would have been in the house looking at that bobcat like, is he? He fights the bobcat, y'all. And he's got her behind him the whole way. I didn't see the end of the video because the camera didn't record all that. But I know how it turned out, because a few weeks later, she was being interviewed. I mean, she was sitting there cute. And he's sitting there, had a few little scratches on himself. But he was pleased with himself. Because he was like, oh, I fought that bobcat. I'm like, this man is good for the next 12 anniversaries. He's going to be like, you remember that bobcat? Remember that bobcat? Can we take a vacation? You remember that bobcat? Like, he is good for a while. But he was so proud of himself that he went toe-to-toe with that bobcat. I was like, sir, that would not be my testimony. But I'm watching this thing, and he is proud for, like, every scratch and every scar. He was like, my wife is untouched. Like, y'all, this is the metaphor of attacked but not abandoned. Because, see, the enemy and the world will come charging at you, and God says, I got you. I'm going to come in front of you, fight this battle on your behalf. And that's why we're able to look at our Savior and say, by his stripes, by his scratches, by his marks, we've been healed, we've been protected, we've been preserved. He's like, I'm not going to just run to safety and leave you out there. I'm going to fight on your behalf. I will persevere for you. So even when you've been attacked, you've never been forsaken. God always has. He does not leave. He's unable to be unfaithful. It's not even in his nature. So when you have a good day and you had your quiet time and you listen to all worship music and no secular music today, you're like, I am so walking in the spirit. I kept all my cuss words in my head today. Look at God. I know y'all be like, woo, I didn't even say it. Look at God. He's faithful and he's there. But guess what? On your bad day, when you haven't had devotions and you didn't say what you should have said, he's still there. On your good day, when you serving in church and got your DFW, we love you t-shirt on, he's there. When you skip church because you're guilty for what you did over the weekend, he's still there. He's a faithful God, which means he's not deciding each day if he's going to show up for you. He has already made that decision. That commitment was made before you were even thought of. It was sealed at the cross. It's done for eternity. He cannot forsake you. So Paul wants you to remember this truth, because the enemy is going to try to convince you God has left you. There's no way you'd be going through this if God loved you. And then you start looking at other people's life and you go, oh, that's the life that I had asked for, Lord. I know you had a lot of people. Maybe you switched us, because remember, I was asking. You know, you see people's life and you're like, oh, no, that's what she got. That's what I wanted. And why she get it? Because I know how she living. You know, we got all kind of reasons. Like, God, maybe you made a mistake. Because remember, when we were talking, I had asked, okay, no, no. He's like, no, mm-mm. I got you. I know what I'm doing. My plan is greater than your perspective right now. I know you can't see it all. But trust me, I'm cooking up something good in your life. And the cooking process might not feel good, but it will produce more than you could have ever produced on your own. Will you trust him, though, church? So number five, the last thing we do if we want to keep from quitting, then we get to watch the power of God be released in our lives. You get to watch the power of God. Now, you don't have to conjure up the power of God. It's there, treasure in jars of clay, so that we might show that the surpassing power belongs to God and not us. If I would just submit, if I would just choose to persevere when I'm under the pressure, the power of God will show up. Now, in my house, we like boiled eggs. I'm pulling back on that a little bit because eggs are high right now. But we do like boiled eggs. And so my son, who is learning how to boil eggs and do a little bit of minor cooking, comes to me and he's like, oh, Mom, I want to boil these eggs. There's two eggs sitting out on the counter. He didn't pull them out of the refrigerator. So he was like, which one is boiled and which one is not? And I'm trying to explain to him, you know, there's little tricks. One spins a certain way. Sometimes one floats and one doesn't. But this is my 10-year-old son. This is how he figures out which one is not boiled. Oh, that one's not boiled. I said, see, you don't buy groceries. That's why you did that. Because the way eggs are set up right now, that's like $2. So you need to eat that egg. Pick that shell out. You need to eat that egg, okay? So then he's like, oh, okay, the other one is boiled. He said, let me check. This is my son. Oh, okay. Oh, yeah. It's boiled. But then he got to keep doing it because he's my 10-year-old boy. Keeps going over and over again. And he starts to become fascinated because he realizes every time I drop this egg, it gets more cracks, but it never falls apart. How is that, Mom? I said, well, boiled eggs don't fall apart like that. You have to work to try to peel the shell off. Just being dropped might create some cracks, but don't destroy it. See, it's afflicted, but not crushed. Come on now. It's perplexed, but it's not despairing. Come on now. It's struck down, but it's not forsaken. Come on now. So you might see some cracks in the egg, but actually what's interesting about a boiled egg it only becomes boiled because the pressure and the heat have gotten to it. And then somehow or another, the substance on the inside actually holds the outside together. So I said, you might see some cracks, but it's never going to fall apart the way you think it will. And here's the real beauty. Every crack in this egg lets me know what's on the inside. So what God is really doing in your life, church, he's not trying to destroy you. He's saying for every crack in your life, my power gets to be made known. People get to wonder, how in the world have you been dropped that many times? How have you been attacked that many times? How are you still standing? How do you still have your right mind? How are you not deep in depression and anxiety? How have you come out on the other side? How did you have that childhood, but you're not bitter? How did you have that life, but you're not angry? How are you still authentically worshiping me? How do you still trust God when you've had that kind of situation in your life? And you say, oh, I have this treasure in this jar of clay. And I know that whatever life brings my way, I can endure it to the glory of God by the power of the Holy Spirit because of the life of Jesus, not because of my hard work, because God saw fit to bring his son to this earth and simply say, I will do all the work if you just believe. My grace plus your faith will set you up to persevere through whatever this life has to bring. And so scripture tells us in Deuteronomy, the Lord says, I will never leave you or forsake you. In Psalm 37, David says, I have been young and now I'm old, but I have never seen the righteous forsaken. And Isaiah 40 says, if you would wait on the Lord, you won't grow weary. You won't faint. You'll mount up with wings of eagles. Philippians 1 says, he who began a good work in you is faithful to complete it. Philippians 4 says, you can do all things through Christ who strengthens you. Galatians says, don't grow weary in your well-doing. And James says, count it joy when you encounter your trials. But it's summed up in Hebrews chapter 12. Therefore, since we have so great a cloud of witnesses surrounding us, let us run with endurance the race that is set before us, looking to Jesus, the author and the founder of our faith, who for the joy that was set before him endured the cross, despising the shame, and is seated at the right hand of the throne of God. Let me tell you something. What the world, the enemy, and even your own thoughts, if they are telling you that anything created in this world, any person, anything human, anything temporary can take you out, you need to know that it's a lie right now in the name of Jesus, because he has called you to a perseverance. At the end of this chapter, Paul says, we focus on the things that are unseen. This, all of this, being perplexed, being afflicted, he said that is light and momentary affliction compared to the weight of glory that's going to be eternal. So church, whatever is coming your way, and if you're not feeling it now, it's coming. Whatever is coming for you, understand that perseverance is not only, you're not only able to persevere, God expects you to persevere. It will not only be good for your life, but for everybody else that's exposed to you. They can taste and see that God is good. In Jesus' name, come on, let's give God glory. Come on.

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Freedom's here. He's breaking the back. What's been holding you? Sing over us, God.

0: you're gonna lose everything. You won't come out of this. You're not smart enough. You're not bright enough. You waited too late. You should have started younger. Those are the kind of voices that we all live with. Those voices are the kind of voices that stop you from buying into your own life.
1: Sometimes the thing that's holding you back is all in your head. Some of you right now, you don't have what God wants you to have. It is no secret that many of us are weighed down right now by some chronic fears or worries, negative thoughts that can maybe cause you, they just run away with you at night and they spiral and there's this anxious or toxic thinking. We even believe the lies of our enemy Lucifer. You're not good enough. You'll never change. You'll never measure up. Flat out falsehoods that the devil designed to hold you hostage and keep you from the freedom and power that's your birthright as a son or daughter of God.
2: The enemy's main tools are deception and lies. Your mind is the bullseye of his target. If he can control your thinking, he can control your life. You can't stop negative thoughts from coming, but here's the key. Just because a thought comes doesn't mean you have to think it. You control the doorway to your mind. Ask yourself, where is this thought coming from? If it's not positive, hopeful, encouraging, it's not from God. That's the enemy doing what he does best, trying to plant negative seeds, fearful seeds, inferior seeds. God said here in Isaiah, if you'll keep your mind stayed on me, I will keep you in perfect peace. What is your mind stayed on? What are you dwelling on throughout the day?
3: How many of you know that it's very, very important that we make every effort that we can to be positive in life? Some people, to be honest, you could solve all your problems if you would just change from being negative to positive.
2: The right approach is, yes, there's a lot of uncertainty. I don't know how it's all going to turn out, but God, I know you're my provider. Just as you take care of the birds of the air, feed and clothe them, you're going to take care of me. Instead of keeping your mind stayed on your problems, stayed on the news, stayed on doubt, stayed on worry, keep it stayed on what God promised you.
1: And what we've discovered is that most of life's battles are won or lost in your mind. Your mind is a battlefield. And as a Christian, you have a choice. You can believe Satan's lies to you, or you can believe God's truth about you.
0: And the enemy always has some sort of tool or memory or situation that he uses to terrify you, even though the good times are here and the dream is there, the blessing is there, and the goodness is there. But there's always this haunting, nagging defiance that says, don't you relax. You're not worth it. You don't deserve it. And it's not going to last because everything else went away. Maybe this will go away too. We talk about faith for bad times, but you also need faith in good times to actually believe the goodness of God is not going anywhere. To silence the voices that keep saying you'll never make it. You're about to lose everything. Fear gets in your heart. You can change your outcome, but you have to stop talking to yourself the way you do. Because if you continue to talk to yourself the way you do, you will always be where you've always been. It is what you say within yourself that heals you.
4: Yes.
0: You see those voices that say what you can't do, what you can't have, what you can't be, what's not going to last, what's not going to work, is how the enemy pulverizes the promises of God in your life. To talk back to those voices shuts the enemy down. The pressure I was going through, I was causing. Because the pressure I was going through was coming from the things that I allowed to reverberate in my head. And I'm wondering if there are things echoing in your head right now that are stopping you from living your best life because you will not silence them by speaking back.
4: Many times the problems that we think we have with our lives are actually problems with our thoughts. Proverbs 4:23 says, you've got to carefully guard your thoughts because they are the source of true life. You are the narrator of your life. So we have to fix our thoughts. We have to fix our thoughts. Jesus wants to change your pattern of thinking and give you a new pattern. Amen? That's why Romans 12:2 says, do not conform to the pattern of this world, but be transformed by the renewing of your mind. Then you will learn to know God's will for you, which is good and pleasing and perfect. So it's about the pattern. If you think negative thoughts, you'll become a negative person. You will likely find whatever you fix your focus on. If you decide to look for what's good in life, you'll find the good. If you decide to always look for what's bad about any given situation, you'll find the bad. And if you don't decide in advance to fill your brain with godly positive thoughts, your human nature will be more than happy to revert to its default setting, which is looking for what's negative. 2 Corinthians 10 verse 5, it says, we take captive every thought to make it obedient to Christ. Listen, your thoughts are not in control of you. You are in control of your thoughts.
3: You cannot have an obedient life without having an obedient thought life. I mean, I was a Christian for many, many, many years and loved God and couldn't figure out why I just kept having so many problems. And I didn't understand the stuff about the mind. I just thought that I couldn't help what I thought. I can't help what I think. And I didn't have any idea that I could cast down wrong thoughts or I could shut my mind against thoughts, that I didn't have to just receive everything that fell into my head and just take it as my own and roll it over and over and over in my mind.
1: Your life is always moving in the direction of your strongest thoughts. In other words, what you tend to think about comes out in your life. In fact, the wisest guy in the Bible, Solomon, in Proverbs 23, described it this way. He said, for as a person thinks in his heart, so is he. In other words, what do we know? The life you have is often a reflection of the thoughts you think. The life you have is a reflection of the thoughts you think. What you think determines who you become. In other words, if you think you can't do something, guess what? You probably won't, right? If you think you can, by God's grace, you probably will try, or at least you will try. If you fixate only on your problems, you get up and you say, man, the world is bad. It's going to hell in a handbasket. Life is hopeless. Guess what? You will get overwhelmed by 8 o'clock in the morning. But instead, if you actually renew yourself in the Holy Spirit, renew, saturate your brain in Scripture, if you believe with faith, no. Whatever comes today, it can be hard, but I can tap into God's strength. God has good stored up for me, good works he's planned in advance. You will actually discover some solutions and you're going to watch your faith grow. See, if you always feel like you're a victim of your circumstances, guess what? You will probably live like a victim for most of your life. But if you actually take the truth of God and say, no, I'm not a victim. I'm actually more than a conqueror by the love and power of Christ that work within me. You can overcome anything. The truth is the life you lead is a reflection of the thoughts you think. Thoughts shape action. Action shapes behavior. Behavior shapes your destiny.
2: Get your mind going in the right direction and your life will go in the right direction. You're going to draw in what you're constantly thinking about. If you're thinking can't do it thoughts, I'm not enough, this problem's too big, you're drawing in defeat. That's making you weaker. Your gifts are being pushed down. Your faith is being diminished. How much further will you go? How much happier will you live? How much more of God's favor will you see if you'll guard your mind? If you'll be selective in what you're dwelling on? If you'll keep it stayed on Him?
1: There are lies that the devil actually peddles to you all the time. Do you ever find yourself thinking, I just can't change? even if I try, I'll always be overweight. My family's always struggle with that. Or we'll always be in debt, you know. My family, we're just not good with money. Or marriage, like I'm just, you know, it's just, he's never going to change. I'm no good at relationships. You know, whenever I start to grow close, I do something to screw it up. In fact, I'm a screw up, you know. I can't believe God would care about somebody like me. Listen to me. That's the voice of your enemy. He's waging war on the battlefield of your mind to keep you captive. You know what Jesus called Satan? A liar and a punk. Listen to this. He said, there is no truth in him. When he lies, this is the devil, he speaks his native language, for he is what? A liar and the father of lies. In other words, he gives birth to lies all the time. So understand, Satan is an enemy, and he's always looking for a place in your mind where you may agree with a falsehood that is not true. The devil will get you on either side. His whole strategy is to get you to buy into something that is untrue about God or yourself, to lead you away from God's freedom and healing and purpose for your life.
5: Everything with the devil is ever and never. It's never going to change, and it's always going to be that way. His favorite thing is to tell you how no good you are, and how all you do is make mistakes, and how your life is over, and you're never going to get over your past, and nobody cares about you, and you're not going to get the job, and you're not going to get the raise, and you'll never have a new car.
1: And before long, whatever thoughts you've been repeating, that's your default thinking. And if it's negative, it creates, guess what? A stronghold. Because if you believe a lie for long enough and your mind starts to act, well, this lie is true, you get stuck in a rut. I want you to imagine this. You guys see how this works? If you walked out in your front yard and you walked across your lawn in a certain pattern for 100 days straight, same line, same path to your car, thousands of steps, what do you think is going to happen to your lawn, right? You're going to create a pathway in your yard. Same thing. If you think on a lie for 100 days straight, you will start to believe the lie and it will create this neural pathway for your brain just to run off with it. You can call it stinking thinking. It's where lies get lodged in your mind and they create this stronghold you can't change. But with God's help, we're going to renew our minds like Paul says. We're going to actually stay off that old path. And you know what actually happens, by the way? If you stay off your lawn for 100 days, what happens? The grass grows back. I've got to put a new pathway in my brain towards God's truth. Paul says, do not conform to the what? Pattern of this world. You could translate that. Don't be conformed to the pathways of the world. These wrong patterns of thinking. But be transformed by what? Renewing of your mind. Paul's like, stay off that destructive, negative pathways of lies and replace it for God's truth.
2: Here's a simple principle. When a negative thought comes, erase it and replace it. It's not enough to just not think negative, because once you dismiss it, once you make that decision, I'm not dwelling on that. I'm not letting that worry in. That's good. The problem is, it'll come back in a few seconds. Once you erase the negative, replace it with a positive thought. Don't leave your mind empty. The thought comes, nothing good's in your future. Dismiss it. Don't give it the time of day. Then take the next step. Father, you promised the path of the righteous, my path, is getting brighter and brighter. You said my latter days will be better than my former days. When the thoughts come, this problem's too big, the opposition too strong, you'll never get past it. You can let that play and live defeated, discouraged, intimidated, or you can replace it with what God says. Father, you said when the enemy comes against me one way, you would defeat them and cause them to flee seven different ways. And yes, this may be too big for me, but I know it's not too big for you.
1: Maybe you're here and you think, you know, I'm not enough. My family wasn't enough. I'm not a good enough parent, or I can never get it all done. And you're going to take the truth of God that says, I can do all things through Christ who gives me what? Strength. Even when I'm weak, that's when Christ is at his strongest. Maybe you feel like I'll never be attractive enough. I don't like the way I look in the mirror. No. You are beautifully and fearfully and wonderfully made by the grace of God. He's given you beautiful gifts to make a difference in this world. Maybe you're like, Tim, I'm just always going to be miserable. I'm always going to feel depressed. No. The joy of the Lord can be your strength. The moment the liar whispers to you, you're going to be alone. I'm never alone. Christ has promised, Jesus will never leave me, never forsake me. The devil whispers, no, no, no, you're nothing but a victim. No, no, no, no, no. God's word says, I am more than a conqueror through Christ who loved me and gave himself up for me. Amen? You have to declare war. I am not who others say I am. I'm not even who my own lying mind says I am. I am who God says I am. You will know the truth, and the truth will set you free. You cannot have a positive life when you have a negative, fear-filled mind. What comes into your mind comes out in your life. And so Paul says, take it captive. Every thought, capture that lie. Name it. I forbid you entry. Remove it and replace it with the truth of God. And by the power of God, you will break that stronghold. Because Jesus holds the key that sets every prisoner free. Amen?

I'm so glad that he won't never. He picked me up and he turned me around and he placed my feet on a solid ground.

0: The greatest communicator ever to walk on this earth was without question the Lord Jesus Christ. The impact of His words continues to this day. Many of His words have been written down for us so that we might know them. When Jesus told a story, it was never for the purpose of passing time or to entertain. The stories of Jesus were meant to zero in on the hearts of His listeners and communicate a lesson they would never forget. You might forget the principles, you might forget the didactic teaching of the Lord, but you can't forget His stories. They live on today in the lives of children and young people and adults as well. One of the best known is here before us, Luke chapter 15. Then all the tax collectors and the sinners drew near to Jesus to hear Him. And the Pharisees and the scribes murmured, saying, "This man receives sinners and he eats with them." So Jesus told this story to them, saying, "What man of you, having 100 sheep, if he loses one of them, does not leave the 99 in the wilderness and go after the one which is lost until he finds it? And when he has found it, he lays it on his shoulders, rejoicing. And when he comes home, he calls together his friends and neighbors, saying to them, 'Rejoice with me, for I have found my sheep which was lost.' I say to you that likewise there will be more joy in heaven over one sinner who repents than over 99 just persons who need no repentance." And the story that Jesus told to us here in the 15th chapter is about being lost, what it means to be lost. This is one of the best known chapters in the New Testament, as most of you know, because it contains the familiar stories of the lost sheep, the lost silver, and the lost son. Back to back, these three stories are found in Luke 15. In fact, there are many people who believe that these are not really three distinct stories, but they're three parts of the same story that Jesus told in response to the reaction of the scribes and Pharisees to His dealing with sinners. We are told at the beginning of the chapter that this story, like all of Jesus' stories, was given to deal with a problem that had arisen in Jesus' interaction with the people of His day. For the Pharisees were angry that Jesus would spend such quality time with these that they did not consider to be quality at all. Now the stories here in the 15th chapter about the lost sheep and the lost coin and about the son, they're all about lost things. A sheep strayed from the flock to become lost in the wild wilderness. A coin rolled over into the dark corner of the room and under the furniture and no longer could be seen. This is how Jesus was trying to describe to the scribes and Pharisees what man's condition in this world is without the Savior. What is it like to be in this world without God? There is no better term to describe it than the term lost. Somebody has said that we have a God who is the God of the lost. Isn't it good that it's that way? He's the God of the lost. Jesus is the one who said, "I am come," watch this now, "to seek and to save that which was lost." Jesus said that. He said His whole purpose in coming into this world, one central focus, was for the lost. He's the seeking shepherd. Businessmen today would tell you, take your losses and go on, but not the good shepherd.
1: Now in the parable of the lost sheep, Jesus depicts Himself as the shepherd. They are criticizing Him for receiving sinners, and in order to justify His mission, justify His ministry, He presents a parable. And in the parable, He depicts Himself as the shepherd. And so He is. He says of Himself in John 10 and 11, "I am the good shepherd. The good shepherd giveth his life for the sheep." Paul in Hebrews 13 and 20 calls Him that great shepherd of the sheep. Peter calls Him the chief shepherd in 1 Peter 5 and 4. And one of the most familiar passages in the Bible began with that memorable statement of David in the 23rd number of Psalms. The Lord is my shepherd, and I shall not want. He is the shepherd. But just for a moment, we want to look at the sheep. The condition of the sheep is summed up in the one word, lost. What a terrible word, lost. I don't believe that there is another word that is so tragic as the word lost. It's tragic to be lost. Lost and don't know how to get back home. Well, to be lost is to be separated. To be separated from the flock. To be separated from the shepherd. To be separated from the protection and from the provisions of the fold. This sheep was lost.
2: And it was then that Jesus said, "The Son of Man has come to seek and to save that which is lost." Earlier on in the fifth chapter, Jesus said, "I didn't come to call the righteous, but the sinners to repentance." Christ received sinners. How glorious it is, and how thankful I am that he received sinners, because he received me. What does it mean to be lost? It means that your life is separated from God. You're trying to live apart from God, apart from his watchful care. But the Lord is searching for you. The Good Shepherd. Now, here were the Pharisees. Jesus was out as the Good Shepherd finding the lost sheep. He was receiving sinners. He was eating with them. But rather than rejoicing that sinners were being saved, they were critical. They were finding fault. They were sitting back in criticism of him. He eats with sinners. He receives. He touches them. Did you see that? If he were really a prophet, he would have known who that woman was. They're finding fault because Jesus is receiving sinners. But the truth is this. It doesn't matter how badly your life has been marred or defiled by sin, he receives sinners. All that you've lost because of your venture into the life of the flesh and into sin can be regained because Jesus receives sinners.
3: Jesus loves the lost. In this story, all of these tax collectors and sinners are crowding around Jesus, and the Pharisees are standing off in the corner, and they are saying, "Man, I cannot believe that Jesus would hang out with those people." But it's interesting, right? That our Savior Jesus, the perfect, holy, spotless Lamb of God, Jesus, these people are drawn to him. And the interesting thing, I think the distinction that needs to be made here is that they're not drawn to the Pharisees. They're not drawn to the teachers of the law. Because these tax collectors and sinners, they wouldn't be drawn to the Pharisees or the teachers of the law, because every time they would approach those people, they would be reminded of their mistakes. They would be reminded of their shortcomings. They would be reminded of their flaws and their sins. And so they were drawn to Jesus because there was something different about Jesus. And the difference was that he loved them and that he cared for them. And he did not judge them based on their lifestyle or their outward appearance, but rather saw to their heart and loved them. Sought that they would no longer be lost, but be found. Jesus, all throughout the New Testament, he finds himself in these crowds of people. I think an important thing to understand, though, is that these people were not drawn to Jesus because he condoned their lifestyle. They weren't drawn to Jesus because he approved of everything that they had done. They were simply drawn to Jesus because he genuinely loved and cared for them. And what you see from this is that the shepherd has crazy intentionality, right? Because when the one sheep drifts off from the other 99 and he leaves, the shepherd's reaction is very telling. Because it says that the shepherd chooses to leave the 99 to go and find the one. The shepherd doesn't look at the one and say, man, good riddance, that sheep's made some dumb decisions, so let's go ahead and leave him where he's at. He doesn't say, well, I've got 99 really good sheep that haven't left me, so I'm going to hold on to them because that person should know better. That sheep should know better. And he doesn't say, man, that sheep's a moron. I can't believe that sheep would do that. That's not what the shepherd does. The shepherd's first reaction upon the sheep leaving, this one individual sheep, is the shepherd leaves the 99 to go and find this one sheep. And I love what the shepherd, how it describes the shepherd when he finds the sheep. Because when he finds the sheep, verse 5 says, when he finds it, he joyfully puts it on his shoulders. You know, think about it. Like, if it were us, right, we would want to teach that sheep a lesson. We want to say, no, you don't do that, right? You got to stay with the rest of the pack. We would try to teach them a lesson so that it doesn't happen again. But the shepherd in this story, his reaction is not to beat down or berate the sheep for leaving the flock. Instead, it says that when he finds it, he joyfully, there is joy in the shepherd in retrieving the sheep, putting it on his shoulders and walking back to the flock. And then when the shepherd gets there, he gathers all of his friends and neighbors and says, rejoice with me because I've found my lost sheep. This is your story. This is my story. This is all of our stories, that at one time we were the one sheep. We were the one, because of our own foolishness and because of our own reckless decision making, we ran from God. And Jesus, in his heart for us, did not chase us down and then berate us for our shortcomings. He didn't look at us leaving and say, good riddance. No, he chases us down. He leaves the 99 to go and find the one. And then when he found us, he joyfully puts us on his shoulders, because Jesus' heart for the lost was to bring us back and to restore us and to give us the home that what he always designed for us. This is the love that the shepherd has for the sheep. This is the love that Jesus has for the lost. This is the love that Jesus had for you. This is our God. This is our Savior, Jesus.
4: If you have ever felt lost in a crowd, if you have ever felt, I'm just a number among many people, I hope you take heart by this story. I hope you understand the value that you have to God the Father. That he would write about you in this story, that if one sheep goes astray, the shepherd is concerned and goes after the one.
3: That he valued you enough to leave the 99 to find the one. You were that valuable.

0: 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As always, you are encouraged to search the Word of God for yourself and heed only what is confirmed by Holy Spirit. Now, let's join in the session already in progress.
1: Hallelujah. Hallelujah. You know, as we were singing the last verse of that song, and it said, Jesus, bring new wine out of me. I think sometimes we sing songs and we don't really know what we're saying. Because wine is the byproduct of pressing grapes. It's a byproduct of fermentation that happens over time. And so when we're saying, Lord, I want this new level, I want this new experience, God, I want you to bring out of me what's within me, God is saying, are you ready for the crushing that's required? And we just said, I'll say yes, Lord, yes, to your will and to your ways, even if it crushes me. I

0: Now what?
1: When your spirit speaks to me,
0: even if I don't agree, Lord,
1: with my heart.

You just made a declaration there. Because see, when you speak it, God's gonna test it. So are you gonna say yes when that thing that you love is required of you? Are you gonna say yes when God says that relationship that means so much to you has reached its expiration date? Are you going to say yes? Because we just declared, Lord,

Oh, babe, hold it. Do you know what faith is? See, many times we think we have faith because we say we trust God. But faith is not us trusting God. Faith is God being able to trust us.

0: God, as we stand in your presence today, we're declaring that whatever you demand of us, God, we only have one answer. God, whatever you ask of us, we only have one answer, and that is yes. Father, your will and your way is the heart of our desire, God. And so today, Father, as I stand before your sons and your daughters, I ask that you will speak through me, God, because we don't need a word from me, God. We need a word from you. So speak through me, because my answer, God, is yes. Whatever you have to say, God, we are ready to hear and we are ready to receive, because we expect to be transformed. We expect to be changed as your heart meets ours today. In Jesus' name I pray. If you agree with that, say amen. Amen. I have been under great spiritual attack over the last few months. There's a message that God has been working in me and working out of me for my fourth book that'll come out next year. And this message, I believe, has the power to set people free. It has the power to deliver people from real bondage. And because of that, the enemy has been attacking me. And so as we head into the second part of Womanology, I was praying and I was trying to discern what God wanted me to teach. And I felt led to teach out of this topic that he's been just downloading to me over the past year or so. And I'm going to give you the subject in a moment. But before I do that, last year, I released a book called Killing Comparison. And the book is about what I call self-rejection. Self-rejection happens when you see somebody else's success as your failure. Self-rejection happens when you see somebody else's win as your loss. When you believe that you're not enough because it seems like somebody else is more. That's what self-rejection is. But as I released Killing Comparison, there were women who came to me and they said, Nona, yes, I struggle with self-rejection, but something I struggle with even more is others rejecting me. And I realized that so many of us are struggling with being rejected by others. And y'all, I don't care how much Bible you know, I don't care how long you've been in church, it hurts when people reject you. And the reason it hurts is, y'all, rejection doesn't just injure your pride. Rejection actually breaks your heart. And the reason it breaks your heart is because in order to be rejected, you had to first have the hope that you were accepted. So when rejection happens, it doesn't just injure your pride, it shatters your hope. But I believe that today, prophetically, God is going to release this message into this room, and he is going to help you get free from the pain of rejection. The subject that I'm going to teach from is going to sound a little strange, but for those of you who take notes, the subject is the gift of rejection. The gift of rejection. And when you hear that, you're probably thinking, Nona, how can you say rejection is a gift when gifts are good? Gifts make you happy. You look forward to gifts. Rejection is none of that. Rejection brings pain. Rejection brings discouragement. Rejection is not something you look forward to. When I say the gift of rejection, you're probably thinking, Nona, how can you say rejection is a gift when my father hardly has a kind word to say to me or about me? How can you say rejection is a gift, Nona, when I gave the best years of my life to a man and he left me for a younger woman? Nona, how can you say rejection is a gift when I worked my butt off at that job and when it came time for promotion, I was overlooked? How can you say rejection is a gift when the person that I thought was my confidant, when the person that I thought was my closest friend walked away from me? How is rejection a gift? Well, I need you to just stick with me a little while longer, because I believe by the end of this message, God is going to give us all a new vantage point from which to discern why rejection is a gift. I'm going to be in a familiar Bible story to illustrate this point. It's found in the book of 1 Samuel. We're going to be in 1 Samuel chapter 16. And walking into our text, just to give you a little backstory. So there is a man, I know y'all in this church, y'all get a lot of Bibles, so y'all know who he is most likely. But there's a man named Samuel. And he's a prophet commissioned by God to go to a man named Jesse. And he goes to Jesse because God had chosen one of Jesse's sons to be the next king. You see, the current king, his name was Saul, he messed up epically. And so God decided that he was no longer worthy of the kingship, and he was going to make one of Jesse's sons king. Well, he tells Samuel to go find Jesse. He didn't tell him who he had chosen. He didn't tell him which son, but he said, I will reveal him to you when he passes before you. So Samuel is approaching the town where Jesse lived, and the elders of the town see Samuel approaching. The thing you have to know about Samuel is he was a for real prophet, all right? And so when he showed up, there was always conviction and correction. He wasn't coming to play. He wasn't coming to eat donuts and cake. And no. Samuel was coming to set things straight. And so when they saw him, when the elders saw him, they got worried and they said, do you come in peace? And so Samuel begins in verse 5 of 1 Samuel 16. He said, yes, in peace I have come to sacrifice to the Lord. Consecrate yourselves and come to the sacrifice with me. Then he consecrated Jesse and his sons and invited them to the sacrifice. Now, when they arrived, Samuel saw Eliab and he thought, surely the Lord's anointed stands here before the Lord. But the Lord said to Samuel, do not consider his appearance or his height, for I have rejected him. You see, the Lord does not look at the things people look at. People look at the outward appearance, but the Lord looks at the heart. So then Jesse called Abinadab and had him pass in front of Samuel. But Samuel said, the Lord has not chosen this one either. Jesse then had Shammah pass by. But Samuel said, nor has the Lord chosen this one. Jesse had 7 of his sons pass before Samuel. But Samuel said to him, the Lord has not chosen these. So he asked Jesse, are these all the sons you have? Jesse said, well, there is still the youngest. He is tending the sheep. And so Samuel said, send for him, for we will not sit down until he arrives. I need to take a step back because, see, a lot of times when we read this text, we focus on the fact that everyone was going to wait on the youngest son. But I need you to actually pay attention to something else. Samuel asked Jesse, are these all the sons you have? Without batting an eye, without skipping a beat, Jesse said, oh no, they're still the youngest. He's out in the field tending sheep. You see, it wasn't that Jesse didn't know where his youngest son was. It's that he wasn't invited. And the thing about rejection, the reason why rejection hurts so bad, it's because it isn't accidental. Rejection happens on purpose. Rejection requires intentionality. You see, just like it did to Jesse's youngest son, rejection will have you feeling like you've been left out in a field by yourself. Can anybody relate to that? Where you have found yourself in a place of feeling discarded, unwanted, uninvited, not needed, overlooked. Well, let me tell you something. What I'm talking about is not just in the abstract, because I have lived this my entire life. Y'all, rejection is like the oxygen that I have breathed since my birth. Let me tell you about me. I was born to a mother who did not want to have children. She and my father had been married for 13 years when she found out she was pregnant with me. And even though my father was excited because he always wanted to be a dad, she was angry. She felt that children would be a burden. She liked to live a fast lifestyle, and she felt that children would be a burden. To make matters worse, halfway through her pregnancy, my father started to have some stomach pain. So he went to the doctor to have some tests run, and they diagnosed him with terminal stomach cancer. They gave him 6 months to live. But he fought as hard as he could, and he lived until 2 months shy of my second birthday. Shortly after his funeral, my mother, she moved us to the other side of the country, following after a man that she barely knew, but he promised to take care of her and take care of me. But shortly after we got settled in that new location, that relationship dissolved. I remember from a very young age, a string of men coming out of in and out of her life and in and out of my life. And I remember all these random faces. But then one day she settled on a guy who became her live-in boyfriend. I did not like him from the beginning. I was about 5 years or so when he moved in, but I did not like him from the beginning. And my mother told me, Nona, just get to know him. He'll grow on you. It's okay. I'm going to put a pin in this story for just one moment. Mothers, do not force your children to like a man just because you're lonely. Hear me. You see, children have a spiritual sensitivity so that they can see things that we are intentionally oblivious to. Red flags all over the place. Our child picks up on it, but we say, oh no, that's probably just a red robin, honey. That's not a flag. That's just a bird over there. And the child is like, no, mommy, I don't like that person. Do not force your children to interact with people they're not comfortable with. And as a matter of fact, if your child is not comfortable, you should not be either. A few months after he moved in, my mother's sister passed away and she had to go back home for the funeral. And I begged my mother to take me with her. I remember watching her pack her big gray suitcase and literally begging her in tears, Mommy, please take me with you. Mommy, I don't want to stay here. I don't want to stay with him. Mommy, please take me with you. She said, Nona, it's only a couple of days. I can't afford another plane ticket. I won't be gone very long. The first night that she was gone, he assaulted me. The first night. And after it was over, he said to me, you better not tell your mother what happened or she'll get rid of you. For 2 years, I kept it to myself while he repeatedly abused me. Until I was almost 8 years old and I worked up the courage to tell my mother through tears what was happening to me. And she had him arrested. And y'all, I thought it was over. But on the day of his release from jail, she took me with her to pick him up and brought him back home where the abuse resumed. Not only that, my mother became physically and verbally abusive. So here I was in this house where I'm being abused in every way imaginable and possible. My mother's telling me that she wished I was never born. She should have never had me. She's calling me all types of names. He's abusing me. I have nowhere to go. So at the age of 9, I tried to end my life by drinking laundry detergent. Thank God I didn't drink bleach, but I tried to end my life. It was unsuccessful. So at the age of 11, I tried again. But this time I tried by taking a knife to my left wrist. I thank God for his mercy because instead of dying, I have a permanent scar on the inside of my wrist to remind me of the goodness of God. But what you have to understand, y'all, is the weight of that rejection followed me throughout my life. I wondered what I could have possibly done that was so bad that my mom would go days and weeks without speaking to me as a child and then months and years as an adult. Just like Jesse's youngest son, I felt like I was left out in the field of childhood, adolescence, young adulthood, adulthood, marriage, motherhood. I felt so unworthy. I felt so destroyed that I had a cavernous hole in my heart that I would fill with relationships that only channeled benefits in one direction. I had friends and I had boyfriends and they gave me the the crumbs of attention, and I would live off of those crumbs, never making a demand on the relationship, because rejection had distorted my understanding of my worth. And so I would not ask them for anything. And in the rare instance that I happened to ask them for something, their prompt disappearance only served to remind me that I was not worthy. This is what happens when you are carrying the weight of rejection. And some of us in this room right now, I'm talking to the women and the men. Some of us in this room right now, you have been playing small because rejection has made you believe the lie that you're not worthy of more. Has anybody ever been there? You know what I'm talking about? Because rejection will literally have you believing that you do not deserve better. But I came here to declare the truth of God to somebody today. Because if you allow it, the gift of rejection will not only help you understand your value in God, but it will make you grateful for every rejection that you experienced. I'm going to take us back to the text. Let's go back to the text. Because you see, the Bible tells us that Jesse's youngest son was a young shepherd boy named David. Many of us know of David because of his victory over the Philistine giant Goliath. But see, what you don't understand is that it isn't what happened on the battlefield that made him victorious. It's what happened when he was in that field by himself. If you read the text, 1 Samuel chapter 17, verse 32, we find David. He's out there with the Israelites and the Philistines because his father sent some lunch with him to give to his younger brothers, his older brothers, because they were in Israel's army. So he's out there in the battlefield and he overhears Goliath taunting the Israelites. And David is like, who is he? So the Bible says in 1 Samuel 17, beginning at verse 32, that David said to Saul, let no one lose heart on account of this Philistine. Your servant will go and fight him. Saul looks at this little shepherd boy and he says, you're not able to go out against this Philistine and fight him. You are only a young man, and he has been a warrior from his youth. But David said to Saul, oh, let me tell you about me. You see, your servant has been keeping his father's sheep. When a lion or a bear came and carried off a sheep from the flock, I went after it. I struck it and rescued the sheep from its mouth. When it turned on me, I seized it by its hair. I struck it and I killed it. Your servant has killed both the lion and the bear. This uncircumcised Philistine will be like one of them because he has defied the armies of the living God. The Lord who rescued me from the paw of the lion and the paw of the bear will rescue me from the hand of this Philistine. You see, what you didn't catch. Do you remember where David was when Samuel came to Jesse's house? He was out in the field tending sheep by himself. But David wasn't just out there tending sheep. David was out there getting ready for Goliath. When you are in the hand of God, when you are in the will of God, even people's rejection of you will serve God's purpose for you. The thing you have to know is David wasn't ready for Goliath in spite of being rejected. David was ready for Goliath because of being rejected. And some of you in this room right now have been thinking that your rejection somehow makes you less than. But I came to tell somebody that whoever left you out in that field, that is not to your detriment, that is to your good. In the hand of God, rejection is a gift. Some of us are crying over who walked away, but you have forgotten who never left. The Word of God tells us that God will never leave you nor forsake you. To leave somebody is to separate from them physically. To forsake somebody is to separate from them emotionally. And God is saying, I will do neither. So instead of focusing on who walked away, focus on who said, I will be with you to the end of the age. You see, the gift of rejection is powerful. It will make you better if you open it, but it will make you bitter if you don't. And there are some of us in this room right now who are carrying rejection wounds that have made us bitter. You're still angry over what he did, so you take it out on your children. You're still angry over the fact that you were the product of a one-night stand and your father has never had anything to do with you. But God is saying, even when your earthly father has forsaken you, your heavenly father will never leave you. I am grateful for every rejection I've experienced. Because as I look back over the arc of my life, I see how God used it to shape the character and the skill that I needed for the opportunities that he has placed in my lap. Y'all, when people ask me to describe myself, I just put it this way. I am a statistically improbable product of God's grace. And that may sound good and poetic, but let me tell you something. Have any of you ever heard of the ACE assessment? It's called the Adverse Childhood Experiences Assessment. What the ACE assessment does is it looks at the trauma that a child has experienced, and it evaluates the probability that they will have an adverse outcome in life. It's on a scale of 0 to 10. And if a child scores a 3, they're considered at high risk for drug addiction, premature death, incarceration, and more. When I took that assessment, I scored an 8. I am standing here today because the grace of God reaches further than the pain of rejection. And if you understand that, you won't allow anybody to speak against your purpose. Yeah, you may have come out of drugs. You may have come out of prostitution. You may have been bankrupt. Oh yeah, you may have been the product of an affair. But let me tell you about my God. He wastes nothing. He wastes nothing. And when you understand that, you won't let what people have to say about you define you. And I'm so tired of seeing us walk into church looking so good and so put together and leaving broken. Because the same rejection that met us on the doorstep of our house is brought into church and taken back out. And it's brought into church and it's taken back out. But I'm prophetically declaring that today you are going to leave every rejection at the foot of the cross and you are going to receive your healing. You're going to receive your deliverance. Not tomorrow, not next week, not next year. I'm saying today. Today, the lies in today. There are 4 insights that we learn out of David's life that I want to leave you with so that whenever you experience rejection, you can open the gift and allow it to teach you instead of allowing it to break you. The first insight that we learn out of David's life is that the gift of rejection positions you for purpose. Hear me. You see, right after David was anointed king, The Bible says in 1 Samuel 16, beginning at verse 14, that the Spirit of the Lord departed from Saul, and an evil spirit tormented him. Saul's attendant said to him, "See, an evil spirit from God is tormenting you. Let our Lord command his servants here to search for someone who can play the lyre. He will play when the evil spirit from God comes on you, and you will feel better." So Saul said to his attendants, "Find someone who plays well and bring him to me." I'm repeating that. Saul said to his attendants, "Find someone who plays well and bring him to me." One of the servants answered, "I have seen a son of Jesse of Bethlehem who knows how to play the lyre. He is a brave man and a warrior. He speaks well and is fine looking, and the Lord is with him." Then Saul sent messengers to Jesse and said, "Send me your son David, who is where?" See, the thing you have to understand is that even when they leave you out in that field, God knows where you are. Yeah. Rejection will position you to be found by people who don't even know they need you. And y'all, this is why I don't get concerned. I don't get angry when people with a platform reject me. I don't get angry when the king, the person who supposedly has all the power, doesn't see my talent, doesn't see my gifting. I don't get angry about that, because God will use a servant in the king's court to position me. I've seen too many times where my name has ended up in rooms that I don't even have access to. And you walking around here feeling bitter because the person who supposedly has the power didn't call your name. Let me tell you something. It doesn't matter who has power. What matters is who has authority. There's a difference. You see, power is the ability to make something happen. Authority is the jurisdiction that controls the power. So when the servant said, "I know of a son of Jesse," power had to say, "Bring him to me," because authority spoke through the servant. Stop feeling left in the field just because the king didn't choose you. You don't need the earthly king, you need the King of Kings. Rejection will position you for purpose. I'm going to tell you a true story, y'all. A few years ago, I was working for a corporation, and I wasn't hired as a spokesperson, but they found out that I was a speaker. And so the communications team, they asked if I would speak on behalf of the company at some conferences and events. And so I was like, "Well, sure, I'd be happy to do it." Well, apparently I did a good job, because they came back and invited me to do more and more. Well, my manager, she started to feel some type of way. She came to me one day and she says, "You know, Nona, you're out here doing all these conferences and events. I need you to focus on your core work." My performance reviews were stellar. There was never a performance issue. She thought she was going to close the door, but she didn't realize I was covered by the blood of Jesus. Let me tell you what happened. Invitations kept coming. And I said to the people, I said, "Listen, I can't speak on behalf of the company, so I'll have to decline." They said, "Oh, no, that's okay. We want you." I was like, "I could just speak as me?" They said, yeah, we want you." Here's the thing. When I was speaking on behalf of the company, I couldn't get paid. But when I started to speak on behalf of Nona Jones Incorporated, it got to the point, y'all, where I was making as much in speaking fees as my corporate salary. Not only that, that manager got demoted, and I was appointed to her job. And I had to tell the communications team, because they came back. They were like, well, I guess you could speak for the company again. I said, well, you know, long as you understand that I will decide when I speak for the company and when I speak for me. Rejection positioned you for purpose. Y'all, I'm standing on this stage right now because of the door she closed. I never thought of myself as a speaker, never aspired to speak, never thought I would be doing this, y'all, but because she closed that door, God used rejection as redirection. And I'm encouraging all of you, if you have experienced a door that closed in your face, closing that door doesn't mean there aren't other doors that God is opening. Stop thinking that that was the way. The fact that the door closed proved it wasn't. So now you need to ask God, what are you positioning me for? All right, that door closed, Lord, what are you positioning me for now? All right, they didn't choose me for that promotion, God, what are you positioning me for now? Rejection positioned you for God's purpose. The second insight that we learn out of David's life is that the gift of rejection reveals people's role in your destiny. You see, many times we feel bad because people walked away from us. But you have to understand that there are two roles that people play in our life: attached and assigned. You see, when a person is attached to you, they're connected to you for as long as the relationship benefits them. As long as you are channeling benefits in their direction. But the moment you stop, they detach. When a person is assigned to you, however, they're not in the relationship for what they can get out of it. They're in the relationship for what they can contribute to it. And the mistake that we make is when an attached person starts to detach, it triggers insecurity in us. And so what we do is we begin to shift our energy and our attention away from the people who are assigned in order to keep that person attached. And that's the worst mistake that you can make. It's giving assignment energy to an attached person. You have to build the discipline to know that nothing that God has for you is trapped in a person that walked away from you. Not one thing. Nothing that God has for you is behind a door that somebody closed in your face. When they walk away, they simply reveal that they are not meant to be part for what God has for you. And we have to learn to accept that reality. Stop chasing after people and trying to figure out what did I do wrong and this, that, and the other. Y'all, we are adults. If there's a problem, come talk to me about it. Don't go talk to everybody else and then have the nerve to say, well, I don't know her like that. If you don't know me well enough to come talk to me, you don't know me well enough to talk about me either. Let me tell you what the word of God says. Going back to our text, when David finally shows up, when he finally gets the memo to come meet with Samuel, the Bible says that when he showed up, he was glowing with health and he had a fine appearance and handsome features. Then the Lord said, rise and anoint him. This is the one. So Samuel took the horn of oil and anointed him in the presence of his brothers. And from that day on, the Spirit of the Lord came powerfully upon David. I believe that the reason why David was anointed in the presence of his brothers, even though they left him out in that field, was to prove to David that you don't need nobody if you have the favor of God. You see, we like to quote the 23rd Psalm, right? We love reading the 23rd Psalm. But verse 5 says, you prepare a table for me in the presence of my enemies. And what some of us have been doing is we've been trying to make enemies frenemies. When God wants to make your enemies your audience, let them be the ones to see what God does. In spite of them walking away, in spite of them not selecting you, in spite of them not choosing you, you have to be so firmly rooted in what God wants to do in your life that when people walk away, you just say, bye, baby, bye. Bye, baby, bye. You see, if you know anything about sports, my son likes to play basketball. There's a roster. There's only so many players on that roster. So when somebody steps off your roster, that just opens up a spot. Which means when they walk away, it's not for you to chase them down. It's for you to ask God to fill their spot. I have to move. I've got two more insights I want to share. Just two more, y'all. And then I'm going to let you go. The third insight we learned out of David's life is that the gift of rejection anchors your identity. What do I mean? Some of you have spent your life contorting yourself to try to fit within the too small box of other people's opinions. You change your personality. You change your desires. Some of you have gotten degrees you didn't even want to try to make somebody happy. Some of you are in relationships that don't mean you any good just to make somebody happy. But you can do everything that somebody asks you to do and they will still walk away. Which is why the gift of rejection will teach you to anchor your identity. Because once you realize that you can do everything they want and they will still walk away, you realize I might as well do what God called me to do. And we see this from David. You see, when David was on that battlefield, his brother Eliab saw him talking to the other soldiers in Israel's army. And Eliab said to him, why have you come down here? And with whom did you leave those few sheep in the wilderness? I know how conceited you are and how wicked your heart is. You came down only to watch the battle. David said, well, what have I done? Can't I even speak? He then turned away to somebody else and brought up the same matter. And the men answered him as before. What David said was overheard and reported to Saul, and Saul sent for him. You see, it was because David didn't allow Eliab to change his direction that Saul even overheard of David and said, come here. So before he even met Goliath, David had to anchor his identity enough to know that just because they talk down on you, just because they call you names, that doesn't mean you have to stop doing what God has called you to do. The gift of rejection will anchor you, because people will walk away from you no matter what you do, so you might as well do what God said. When you have people telling you, oh, well, you're not qualified to do that. I don't even know why you have that dream in your heart. There's no way that you can do that. When God places a vision on the inside of you that is impossible for you, that means it's not even about you. It's about Him. It's about Him glorifying Himself through you. It's about Him proving His power through you. So stop allowing people to make you play small in life. The last insight I want to leave you with, and this is important, y'all, is that the gift of rejection will draw you nearer to God. You see, when David was in that field, he didn't have his father. He didn't have his brothers. But he had the word of the Lord. And that's why he said it was the Lord who protected him from the paw of the lion and the paw of the bear. And what I would encourage you all to do is stop allowing rejection to make you turn inward and instead allow rejection to make you turn upward. Look to the hills from which cometh your help. I don't care who walked away from you. I don't care who abandoned you. He said he will never leave you and he will never forsake you. And so you have to learn to allow rejection to draw you nearer to God. In the book of 2 Timothy chapter 4, the apostle Paul says, beginning at verse 9, he said that at his first defense, no one came to his support. It said that everyone deserted him. But then he says, may it not be held against them because the Lord stood at my side and gave me strength. He said it was the Lord who delivered him from the lion's mouth. And that sounds oddly familiar to what David said, because when you know that God is for you and when you know that you are walking in purpose, it doesn't matter who rises up against you. It doesn't matter what door gets closed on you. It doesn't matter who walks away from you, that will draw you nearer to your source. Please hear me. Your job is a resource. God is the source. You got that pink slip. You got that pink slip. That just means another resource is on the way, because the source is unchanging. He walked in with those divorce papers. That marriage was just a resource. Your source has not left you. Your child isn't responding to your texts or your calls. You need to realize that the source is unchanging. And I don't know who this message was for, but whoever it was for, I want you to hear me. The enemy will have you believing that you are the problem. But the truth is, God is positioning you for purpose. He is revealing people's role in your destiny. He is building resilience and resolve in your character. And he is drawing you nearer to him. Rejection is a gift that God can use for your good and for his glory. If you would bow your heads right now in the presence of God, Father, I did what you told me to do, and my prayer is that your daughters and your sons will leave this place today completely free. Doesn't matter who walked away, doesn't matter what door closed, it doesn't matter, because you will never leave us and you will never forsake us, and you love to glorify yourself through us. Your strength is made perfect in our weakness, God. So whatever weight of rejection we may be carrying right now in the spirit, God, we are laying it at the foot of the cross. We are not going to pick it back up again, God, because your word promises us that you will work all things together for our good. And we trust that today. God, we thank you for your sovereignty. I thank you for being a good and faithful Father. Father, you are so faithful to us. Even when we're not faithful to you, God, you remain faithful to us, Lord. Thank you for the gift of rejection, because it is teaching us about ourselves, about others, and about you. May you be glorified. In Jesus' name I pray. Amen. God bless you. God bless you.
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And that day I was sitting in a chair and looked towards the sky. I saw a shape of a man hanging on the cross. And I know that story, though I never believed that it's true and real. And I saw the hand as if somebody zoomed a lens. I saw the hand as clearly as you see my hand. And I saw the nail in his hand and a blood drop after drop falling down from the nail thorn hand of the Savior. But as clear as you hear my voice today, so clear was a man's audible voice in my language. Said, "Son, I did all this for you. What will you do for me?" India is a great country with the great people, but India is also very complicated because of our caste system. And now India is a birthplace of many religions. So according to the Hindu religion, there is a caste system. So according to the caste system, we are considered to be untouchables, which means we have to be away from all the communities. So that coming from that background, I grew up with hurt, pain, suffering. 2-3 days in a week, normally, there was no food in my house. That's very normal. With that, it has been very hard. I never felt loved. I never felt accepted. Basically, I was treated like worse than an animal. And in India, you know, people are good, great. I am proud to be an Indian. But also we have some customs in Indian society where animals like cows are respected, treated so much. But friends, as I was growing up, what I experienced is I was treated like worse than an animal. So it was very difficult growing up. Hard life. And my dad was the only Christian in all our community, which is an untouchable community. He heard the gospel through a Baptist missionary from Canada, a white man. And all the 4 siblings before I was born, or they were all brought up in Hinduism, born in Hinduism. They were named after the Hindu gods. But when I was born, my dad was the only Christian, not my mom, not my family. And he gave me the name, which I still carry, Yesu Padam, which means Jesus' foot. And I basically grew up with that name, never tried to change it. I hated it when I was going through all the hurts, pain, even because of that name. But I never could able to say, but my dad was a very prayerful man, very honest man. He was poor, he was very honest. And he told me all the time, "Son, Jesus loves you, he died for you, and you must serve him." And he told me that

That's why he gave me the name Yesupadam, which means I should be the foot of Jesus walking in the streets of India proclaiming this glorious gospel. But when I was growing up, by then, actually, before I was born, when my dad was a Christian, he was excommunicated from his own community. That to me hard to understand. They were already excommunicated as untouchables. Now, dad was excommunicated by the untouchable community because he became a Christian. He was beaten up. He showed me the scars on his face, on his body. And then actually I realized what he went through, but he never gave up on Jesus. When I look back and see with my dad's life, it was not another religion for my dad. It was the reality of living Jesus. Changed his life forever. So he never wanted to give up on Jesus. So after that, many people accepted Jesus by watching his life, even those who excommunicated him. So my dad started a small Baptist church in our untouchable community. Me basically grew up in a church. I learned how to pray. I learned how to read the Bible stories. My dad was not educated, but he knows Jesus personally to the point he could be able to talk to people who Jesus is. But you know, friends, it's Jesus who has the power to change lives. So as a normal Christian boy, I grew up in the church. But when I was 10, I was going to the school walking because we were not allowed to go to any other school. There's another good school, but it's in the high caste community. We were not allowed to go. So the Baptist came and started a small school in our community just for untouchable children. So I was studied up to sixth class there, fifth actually. And the sixth is in the high school. I have to walk almost half a mile. And I used to take, literally at least 2 hours to walk the distance because it's too far. I could not walk at a stretch. I was so weak. I had to walk a little bit, sit there, and then get up and walk a little bit and sit there. But one day, that was 1962, I don't remember the month, I was walking to the school. I could not walk. I was so weak that day, I fainted in the middle of the road, almost dying. And God sent another missionary, a Baptist missionary, who is still alive. He's retired, who is in Nova Scotia, Canada, Reverend McNally. He was going on a jeep with his family. He saw me like a dead boy in the middle of the road. But he saw me. He did not pass me by. He stopped to find out that I was not dead. I was still breathing. I was unconscious, but I was breathing. This white man touched this untouchable kid and carried me in his hands, drove me to a hospital, which the Baptist established, and then kept me 2 weeks, brought me back home, and left me with my parents. The amazing story is he never knew my family before. He is like a clear, good Samaritan. I was healthy, but nothing changed in my life, in my family. Then I started thinking the words my dad was telling me, son, Jesus loves you. I started thinking, if he really loves me, why no food? Why no clothing? Why no house? I tried to, even at that small age, I started reasoning the reason to prove that somebody loves me. And then at the same time, around I was 11 years old, a communist man came to me who is still alive. And he came to me and said, hey, there is no caste system in communism. There is no rich and poor difference in communism. He said, if you become a communist, we shall all be called comrades.
which means we can fight for our rights. And he also told me personally, because I was a smart guy, even though I was a boy studying good, and he said, you can give hope to your untouchable community. That touched me. If I can help my community, and I took a blade, cut my finger, I wrote my name on a piece of white paper with my blood, making a blood covenant to be a lifetime communist. I just wanted to be treated as a human being. I just wanted to be loved and accepted. That's all I wanted that time. And then I didn't want my people to suffer the way they were suffering. So I made a blood covenant to bring a social revolution in the nation of India to give hope to my untouchable community. And I was studying, I was doing good, very good in the education. I wanted to be a doctor to help my community. And then in between, when I was 16, moms, thank you. Most of the moms are loving. They love their children. My mom loved me so much. That mom was sick with a swollen left knee and painful. My dad has no money, even for transportation, to take her to the hospital. And it's still today in India, if you don't have money, you cannot go see a doctor. So I heard my mom crying day and night with pain. Then I saw my mom died in my heart. That was the hardest thing in my life. I was so upset. I was so angry. I could not see tomorrow. I saw no hope without my mom. My mom loved me so much, and she was everything to me. When she died, I didn't know what to do. I tried sincerely to kill myself 2 times. But I look back and see why God kept me. I was not supposed to be alive. With the poison I took 1 time, and I jumped into a river, though I didn't know the swimming. And, you know, when I look back, you know what happened actually? There was a buffalo, water buffalo, that was in the water that came to me. And not knowing the swimming, I hold its tail and he brought me to the side. When I think of that, how that could be accidental. And then, friends, actually, the communists came to me again and they said, man, you need to fight. You need to fight for your rights. And I involved in gangs. Oh man, I saw blood of many people. I didn't know what to do. I felt hurt, became anger, bitterness, revenge. And I cut the people. And I don't know if I can even say that live on this. But I saw the blood of many and a couple of dead bodies. And I was happy doing that because I was thought I was taking revenge. I'm doing the right thing. Who killed my mom? And so, friends, that's how I wanted to live the rest of my life. And I completed high school. I went to the college. And when I went to college, I could, my parents, my dad was alive then. My dad could not pay my examination fees to write the examination. And the college did not allow me to write the examination. I failed. And I didn't know what to do, but except involving in the gangs and, you know, all that communist activities. Then the same missionary came to know about me that I stopped education. And that man wrote me a small letter that day to come and see him. I went there and I met him, and he talked to me about the laboratory technician training that's available in one of the best Christian hospitals in India. They say Christian Medical College and Hospital, Vellore. And he paid for me all the money to go to the school,
and I studied that, and I was number 2 in India that year with my studies. And they asked me to work for 2 years for them in their Christian hospital. Though I was not a Christian, he was still helping me. That to me now mind-boggling to think of that, what he has seen, my future, how he helped me. So I joined there in their one of their hospitals. I was working there. They tried to speak into my life the Christianity. Dr. Wining, who was a Canadian medical doctor, and Miss Roser, who was a nursing superintendent, they tried to speak into my life. I was a hard worker, but I was not doing it for God at all. I was still drinking and involved in the gangs and communist ideology. And by God's grace, I got a government job. I was married when I was in Pitapuram, CMC Pitapuram, a Christian hospital. And I was blessed with 2 children. That's a different story. Difficult life, and my wife, within 1 year of my marriage, tried to commit suicide 2 times because I was never home, and I was always drinking and gambling and with the friends and communist activities, and she never said to anybody, but she was an amazing woman. She was a Christian. She had a Christian background, and I don't know why she married me, but she married me and all that. So I got a government job. I was desperately waiting for the leave that Christian institution because they were putting so much pressure on me. Even one time, actually, they tried to put pressure on me to the point I was so upset. I said, if you talk to me again about that Jesus, I will see your end. This was my comments to one of the missionaries, Canadian Baptist missionaries, Miss Ricketts. She must be still alive. So I threatened her. I'm okay working because you helped me, but don't talk to him about religion. And so that was my intent. I never believed religion is true. What I have seen in my life with many religions in India, it's a man-made thing. There's no God in it. I thought Christianity is also one of those religions to exploit the people. That's all I know. So I got a government job. That's a federal government job. Excellent salary. And I moved to Visakhapatnam in 1975. 1976, January 26, around 1:30 in the noontime, is the life-changing encounter, which I never believed. That's true story, which I never thought it was real. I even read Bible to prove Bible is wrong, to convert some of our untouchable youth, Christian youth, to be the communists. I was successful for some extent and to train them for the gangs. But this day, the day they can never forget, the day that changed my life forever. I'm not talking about religion, friends. That was a public holiday for all the officers. That was the Republic Day of India. And that day I was sitting in a chair and looked towards the sky, very far in the sky. I saw a shape of a man hanging on the cross. And I know that story, though I never believed that it's true and real. I didn't see his face. I don't know if he had a long hair or a long beard. No, I didn't see that at all. But it was very clear to me, the shape of a man hanging on the cross. When I saw that immediately, I thought it could be Jesus because I heard the story. I read the Bible. My dad told me again and again and again and again. Though I never believed it, I know the story. Then my communist brain immediately started telling me, that's your imagination. That's not real what you are watching. But my eyes were arguing with my communist brain. That's real. So between these
arguments between my eyes and my brain. Man, that's totally disappeared. And I saw the hand as if somebody zoomed a lens. I saw the hand as clearly as you see my hand. If you ask me if I saw the five fingers, I say yes. I saw five fingers of this man's hand. And I saw the nail in his hand and the blood drop after drop falling down from the nail torn hand of the Savior. I was shocked. First time, I was so shocked about God and the reality. It just disappeared. I mean, I wanted to see that, but it disappeared. But as clear as you hear my voice today, so clear was a man's audible voice in my language. He didn't call me an alcoholic. He didn't call me a gang leader. He didn't call me a murderer. He didn't call me a man of problem. But he called me son. He said, son, I did all this for you. What will you do for me? That word son broke my heart. This rock finally broken. And my tears started rolling down from my eyes. It was almost like somebody stabbed into my heart and pulled it. It totally broke. I couldn't control myself when I was sitting there crying like a baby because of the conviction of the sin came over me. There were two things, my friends, that were so clear to me. God reminded me my dad's words. I was basically hearing his words again, sitting there, going through all these motions. Son, Jesus loves you. He died for you. You must serve him. I was like, man, I heard them long time ago. I wish I should have obeyed them then. Would have avoided all this difficult time in my life. And the second thing was what the missionary McNally did for me. And when that came to my remembrance, I was thinking about that. Inside of me, there was a voice inside of me telling me, that's God's love. That's God's love. So my dad's words, God loves you, it's like an answer to me what the missionary has done for me. That's God's love. Oh boy, that day, I don't know how long I was sitting there crying. And finally, to make the long story short, the words came out of my mouth. I did not plan, I didn't say. And it's like I spontaneously, the words that came out of mouth was like, God, you are real. God, you exist. It's not like no God. And Jesus, that's you. You showed him yourself to me. And you showed me the nail. You showed me the blood drops coming down. And Jesus, you spoke to me. And you are real. And I remember saying these words, Lord, I don't know how long I live in this world, because my life was also in threat those days, not being Christian, because of the gangs. And I said, I don't know how long I live in this world, but till the last breath of my life, I will believe in you and I will tell my people that you are God. As these things going through my mind and my heart, I'm like, man, look at my country, my people. They are amazing people. They all want God. But because they don't know the true and living God, they're all worshiping these idols. And I need to go and tell them there is a true God who's living, who showed himself to me alive now. Friends, I didn't think of going to the church.
I didn't think of going to the pastor. No, I went to the street corner clapping and calling people, because I realized that with anger and bitterness, you cannot achieve anything. But this man, Jesus, with love, he won the whole world. So with love, that word, love, has dominated me. And I went there and I was calling people and telling them, it's all done, same day. Not after 10 days, 1 week, no. Immediately got up from there, went to the street corner, calling people and telling them that Jesus is real, Jesus is God, believe in Jesus. Literally, all my friends and the people who know me thought I lost my mind. Some of my friends tried to take me to a doctor. They tried to take me, push me to the psychiatrician. And I told them, friends, I know, thank you for your concern, but I know what happened. It is 47 long years of walking with Jesus, talking with Jesus,

0: I don't know how to explain you guys. This life with Jesus, man, it made sense of my life. All the difficulties, pains, suffering. There are so many in this world. I'm glad I went through all that, which helps me to understand what people are going through in their lives. And then I started sharing this love of Jesus, what Christ has done on the cross. And then I started, when I was reading the Bible, I read the Good Samaritan story, and then the Bible says, like, Jesus came to seek and save that which was lost. And my desire was not the Christian religion. It's the Christ. So I thought I must show this Jesus, not only in word, but in deed, like the missionary showed me. That to me, amazing example of sharing the love of Heavenly Father to the dying world through His Son, Jesus Christ. And friends, you would not believe. I couldn't sleep in the night. I was like, I was working for the government, and that rest of the time is going to the street, talking to the people, and Bible became a part of my life. Man, I used to sleep with the Bible on my chest. I don't know, just reading and sleeping, and I thought I could not live without that little book there. The Lord started speaking to me and helping me how to grow. God gave me an amazing fellowship with the Christians called Upper Room Prayer and Evangelistic Fellowship. And they took me under their wings. Then they trained me. They helped me in every way that they could by the grace of God. I'm so thankful for the Christian leaders who take people like me. I was 23 and a half when I met Jesus. Now I am 70. So all these years, those trained me. Thankful. Thankful for the matured fathers in Christ who take young people like us to establish on Christ the solid rock. It's not just an emotional feeling. It's like a reality of a relationship with Jesus. And then they helped me to grow into Jesus. And friends, then Jesus became number one in my life. Nothing else matters. And working, but going to places. And it is not easy in a country like India when you want it to be a confrontational preacher. If you say Jesus is one of God's in India, no problem, friends. But that's not what I experienced. That's not what my Bible taught me. My Bible said, and my experience, Jesus Christ is the Lord of all. There is no other name under heaven given except the name of Jesus when people shall be saved. So when you tell this little gospel to the people, sometimes you face angry mobs. I was in a village sharing the same thing. And a group of young men came to me and said, "Don't tell us. This is a foreign religion and we don't want to hear it." I was trying to explain them. Unfortunately, many Indians think it's a white man's religion. They see Jesus as a white man, especially American religion. I was trying to explain them honestly. I said 350 years ago, basically, there was no America on the globe. But Jesus exists from the beginning of the world. And I was telling them, basically, I said, Jesus is an Asian God, not a Western God, because he was born in Jerusalem, which is a part of Middle East. It's close to Asia. I thought I was explaining them, but I didn't realize I was making them mad. And then they said, "Would you stop it or you want us to beat you?" I did not really believe they would beat me. I said, you know, I was continuing talking to them about Jesus, what Jesus did for me. I watched them bending down and picking up the rocks. I still didn't believe, honestly, they will hit me with the rocks. Then one guy threw the rock. Tap, tap, tap, tap, tap, tap. Rocks started hitting all over my body from head to, I don't know. I don't remember where they hit, but it was hitting and hitting and hitting. I was standing there. I could not even run anywhere. My forehead was hurting more. And I touched my head, forehead, and I saw there was a red blood. Blood was not new to me, friends. I saw the blood of many people. But this blood is my blood for my Jesus, who gave all his blood to me. When that thought hit my mind and my heart, there was a joy inside of me to the point I was smiling outside, though it was painful, hurting. Actually, that day, I broke my head. My bones were broken here, not only head. So there was a visible joy. And I showed them the blood. And I told them, I'm not angry with you. I love you because Jesus loves you. Nobody accepted the Lord that day. But I had to go back home and I put the bandages everywhere. The bones were broken and I have 6 stitches here. I'm honored to have this scar on my head. This is for Jesus, man, who was wounded. And so that was an amazing experience to me. Then 2-3 weeks later, I don't remember now exactly, that happened actually in 1977. 1 year after I met Jesus and I was saved. So a group of men came to my house looking for me. And first thing they said, they knocked on the door. I came out and they said, sir, do you remember us? I said, who are you? I really don't remember them. First time I went to that village to share the gospel. And they said, we are the people that hit you with the rocks when you came to our village. And the thought in my mind was, when I went there, they broke my head and bones. Now they came to my house. Why did they come? Did they want to kill me or what? And so I was a little concerned, honestly, what was happening. And then they said, sir, we did not understand everything we told us. But one thing we could not forget. We stoned you for nothing. You showed us your blood from your broken head. And said, you still love us because Jesus loves us. They said, that was not leaving us. And then Jesus showed himself alive to some of our people in our village. And 75% of that Hindu village gave their hearts to the Lord. And they came to invite me back to their village to build a church for them. And by God's grace, the people who stoned me are the elders of that church. And we built a church there. There's a still church there. That was the beginning of my walk with the Lord. That was a good beginning. And I realized, friends, the only reason God kept me alive from the malnutrition, from falling and fainting on the streets, from taking poison and jumping in the water river to kill myself. It made sense to me why God kept me alive. He put so much love in my heart for my people. Again, India is a great country, great people. I am proud to be an Indian, one of the greatest mission fields in the whole world for the gospel. 1/5 of the world population lives in my country. And millions still never heard the name of Jesus even once in their lives. So what a privilege for me as a Christian, an Indian Christian. So I was going everywhere, and in 1979, actually, God showed me that I should go to Iraq, where Saddam Hussein, then Saddam Hussein was the president for the gospel, because I cannot go there as a missionary. I went there to work for their government, by their health department. And that was the time Saddam Hussein was preparing for a war with Iran. So he wanted all his men to be in the army. So he recruited people from other countries, like from India, to work for the medical department so that their men can go into the war. That's how God, the Lord took me there. I was there 3 years, 8 months. And I was there 2 years, 8 months during the war. And the Lord kept me in a very safe place, safest place, that is Karbala. Karbala is the most Muslim religious place, more close to the Iranians, that's the Shias. And they did not attack that city. So God kept me in that city working for a hospital there. And I was serving there, but I also started sharing the gospel. By the time I left Iraq, I started 3 underground churches. One in Karbala, which is the most religious Hindu Muslim place. And then Babylon. You read Babylon in the Bible. I was only 1 hour drive from the place. And I had a privilege of starting a church in Babylon. I walked in all those areas where Abraham was born and brought up. The Ur is in Iraq. And then Hindiya, and another town. We are having services there, but not on Sundays. Sunday is a working day, but on Fridays. So we used to have the online prayers and came back home after a successful God protected, God saved many people there. Came back to India to find out my wife had a cancer. Friends, you know, you would think like there will be no hardship serving Jesus. You would think like there will be no difficulties. Friends, my experience walking with Jesus, yes, it's exciting. Walking with Jesus is wonderful, but not without cross. I understood in my first walk with the Lord, when I gave my heart to the Lord, that I have to deny myself, take up the cross and follow me. Though that was my first overseas travel in 79, I traveled to Iraq, Syria, Jordan, and even to Kuwait to share the good news of Jesus Christ. Came back in 83, found out that my wife had a cancer. That was not easy. People would think like, why? I'm glad I went through that, which helped me again to understand what people go through. The pain, the suffering. I did everything I could do medically. I was also financially well by then. God blessed me in Iraq financially, not only spiritually, to share the gospel there. The lady who was supposed to live just 1 month, doctor said maximum 3 months. She lived for 11 years. By the grace of God, hard time, but never gave up on Jesus. She always was with me. It affected her spinal, many bones, started with breast cancer. She could not get up, bedridden totally. One time, they declared she was dead in the hospital. But after 8 minutes, she came back to life. She knows she was dead. That's in the book, but it's a miracle. It's a recorded evidence that she was dead, declared dead, and came back to life. And she was even telling me, did you see me going up? I said, what do you mean? I said, I died. I was going up. And I went to the place where I saw glorious presence of God. Then I wanted to talk to Jesus. I called him 2 times. Jesus, Jesus. She said, I didn't see him there, but I know I was coming down. And I came down. And you are sitting here. She got up from the bed in the hospital still, in an extensive care unit. And she jumped out of the bed, the woman who could never able to move, her spinal was affected. Then the doctors and the nurses saw her. She was sitting and standing. She said, no more cancer. I'm healed. And the doctors came and what's happening? She said, doctor, no more cancer. Jesus healed me. That's an amazing story. I was watching all that happening. And then she lived for 11 more years. I'm so thankful. She stood with me. Her life, she always told me, our life is for Jesus, not for us. There are so many details, friends, but I cannot explain to you that since I met Jesus, my only desire was to please my Jesus because I understood his love. I understood his love for me and I just wanted to love him with all my heart. Nothing matters to me in life. And then after 4 years, amazingly, the Lord brought an amazing person into my life. We have been married. She has been living in India for 26 long years. A white, another Canadian. My dad was saved through a Canadian missionary. I was saved physically by a Canadian missionary. And God brought another white Canadian missionary. Who would think that a man like me, an untouchable boy, they don't even touch me to throw me in a garbage. I was, but for God, I was not a garbage. I was precious. I was important to him. And he brought me a white girl to an untouchable boy. Man, who would understand? How can you grasp it? It's mind-boggling. Who tells me my ministry is you? My ministry is not India. My ministry is not street. My ministry is serving my husband. And if I'm alive today, if I'm healthy today, if I'm continuing in the work of the Lord today, it's because of God's faithfulness and God bringing right people into my life. That was my wife. And she became a mother to my older kiddies and a mother of our own children. We had two of them and we have five grandchildren for our first kiddies. And this is an amazing walk with the Lord, friends. I can never stop talking about Jesus, man. Then the Lord showed me a vision of two hands holding the globe in 1988, August 1st. And the English word across the globe is Jesus Cares. Underneath the hands is five countries. I read it in English. USA, Canada, Sweden, South Africa, West Germany. Germany was not united that time. I never thought that I would travel to countries like that. I thought God was showing me just to pray. Primarily, my heart was not for the nations, for India. India. My heart beats for India. My heart cry for India. It's a precious country. God sent Thomas, one of his 12, to India. He showed the star to the Indians, the wise men from the east, the historians, right? They could be from India also. So this, I love my people, but also wanted to obedient to God. So amazingly, this love and care ministries, its love came from Jesus. Instead of Jesus, I put love because God is love, Jesus is love. We in India, we say, resist this organization. as love and care ministries instead of Jesus cares, and incorporated with the government of Andhra Pradesh, and started with two desires: reaching the unreached and making disciples to preach the gospel. Friends, you would not believe, by God's grace, we preach to millions of the people, unreached people groups that live on the mountains. They still don't have a Bible to their language. They speak different dialects, but they are people like us, created in the image of God. Jesus died for them also. Many people don't go there because it's very, very risky. With the malaria, so many diseases, wild animals like tigers, bears. People ask me, have you ever seen them? Oh, yeah, but not really, too close, but we are still alive. We have seen the people who are bleeding on the road, attacked by the bears in the night, helped them, and by God's grace, since 1988, and in 1990, officially incorporated as 11 Care Ministries. And you would not believe, we planted over 10,000 churches since then, since 1990, and preached to millions of people while doing huge crusades, like 30,000, 50,000 people each night, preaching gospel with the big sound systems and on the streets in a big ground, going to villages at the same time and planting churches, preaching gospel, and started a hospital and to help moms like my mom with a 25-bedded hospital, training nurses. You know, I know as a medical man how powerful are the medical missions, and then working with the young adults, polio affected. Polio is still very bad in India. Most of the time they beg on the streets, and I bring them and I train them in computers. I train them in printing press, in tailoring, to make them self-supportive. We train, man, thousands of them since 2004. Every year, 12 months training. And they are very self-supportive, working for the governments, and then actually taking care of the children. I was in America in 88 one time. I was invited for a Bible study, small Bible study group in a small Baptist church in Bennington, Vermont. Dr. David Juneau was the pastor of the church, and they invited me on Tuesday, I believe, Bible study evening for 1 hour. And I went there, I was talking, it went up to midnight. The reason was they were asking me so many questions about India, and at the end, they said, hey, we saw the videos of Compassion International, and we saw so many children suffering. Would you please find some children for us? We want to help them. Can you take care of them for me? And my thinking until then was, it's a social work, and I don't want to involve in the social work. I want to preach gospel. I want to see people saved. I want to plant churches. I thought that was spiritual. And I said, no, I don't do that social work. They said, at least would you pray? I said, no, I'm not interested in that, and I'm not going to do. And they said, at least would you pray? I said, no. Then the next Tuesday also they invited. There's a Friday in between. And I was in my friend's house in his living room, sitting there. And suddenly, such a heavy burden came over me. I had no problems, nothing absolutely. I was sitting and with a Bible by my side. There was a heaviness in what I was just crying. I didn't know what was happening. I knelt down. Then I heard an audible voice, the word Bethany. And then it echoed. Bethany, Bethany, Bethany, Bethany, Bethany. I know that name. It's in the Bible. That's the name of a village where Lazarus, Mary, Martha, they lived there. And I was looking for any meaning. I know there was nobody in the house except me. And I know it was God who spoke to me. And I opened the Bible. The Bible name is the Open Bible. The name itself is the open, it's a study Bible. It's like a Scopely, an Ivy, a open Bible. It should be still there. If you open that Bible today, in the beginning, they gave the meanings for the words. And I was looking if there is any sense, what is that? Yes, sure enough, there's a word Bethany there. And the meaning they gave there in that open Bible is house of poverty. And I thought God was talking to me about the spiritual poverty of the people in India. And I was like, Lord, save my people, save my people, sir. I was crying out for a spiritual revival in India there. Then, friends, you not believe. Something that happened in my life when I was a small child, God brought that to my remembrance. I would have never remembered that. I don't know how old I was. I was watching a man eating a banana. My dad, my parents could never able to buy us fruits. I was expecting a small piece of that. Just one bit, little bit of it. He was eating piece after piece. I was watching him, expecting he will give me the next piece. But he ate the last piece also. You know what he did? He threw the skin of the banana. And I ran after that from those dirty streets of India. I took it. I ate that. I was happy. The Lord reminded me. I was watching that again, alive, like on the screen. That's where I realized God was talking to me about the suffering children in India, like I suffered. Man, it was not easy for me to change my thinking of that social work thing. And it was very clear to me, the Lord wanted me to take care of the children. I went there next Tuesday. They were asking me, what happened? What do you want? I'm like silent. I was not saying anything in spite of all that God showed me. And I said, what do you think? Some of them said, we really believe it is God. Then I told them what happened. There are 17 people there wanted to support 17 children. And then we found 25 children. I was not even in India. I was in there, America. I called our friends here, my wife, and I told them, find 17 children. They found 25 children. Started Bethany Children Home. That's where Bethany started. Bethany Children Home. And I used to go there during their lunch, dinner time, looking from a rented building through the window from outside where they cannot see me. A plate with a rice in that and a curry and a water glass, steel water glass, steel plate. Smile on the faces of the children. I used to cry standing outside the building just to watch those children. At that age, I was looking for somebody to give me some food. But to make the long story short, we started actually three of them in different locations. In one location where we have our headquarters, so far we took care of more than 5,000 children. Children with no parents, children with a single parent, and many of them are doctors, engineers, professors, and also several of them are in many nations, including America. And God has enabled us, all those children would have never gone to school in their life, even might have died on the street with starvation. But now they are in many nations. And all the children that come to us get up at 5 o'clock in the morning every day from age 3 to whatever, get up at 5 o'clock for 1 hour prayer time. God brought them to me to be the prayer warriors for all the work God gave me to do. It's not easy, friends. Several threats on my life. One time, I cannot forget that. Bethany Benjamin, my children that I had with Monica, were smaller. I don't remember the age. My wife is good with the ages. I got a letter and a phone call in January that they were going to kill me, my wife, my two children, Bethany Benjamin, three different ways, putting the bomb in my house and blasting it, then pouring the gasoline and burning us alive, making it as an accident when I'm traveling in the car. Man, I was ready for anything. That one time I realized that I was not ready for Jesus for some things in my life. I was not ready for my wife and for my small little innocent children to be killed that way. I came to my wife. I said, babe, take the kids and go to Canada. She was trying to ask me why. I didn't want to tell her. But I had to tell her because she was so consistent. And I told her what happened. I'm so proud of my wife. The white Canadian girl who never knew violence in her life. And she said, I married you to live with you. She said, basically, if you live, let's live together. If we die, let's die together. Thank God for my godly wife who married me knowing it was God's will to go through everything that I was going through, carrying that heavy load on her shoulder in prayer with the tears. Friends, then God took me around the world. We started Love and Care Ministries branches in America, in Canada, in African countries, and in Europe, in Germany, Switzerland, and Romania. To make the long story short, everything the globe God showed me, He took me around the globe. And to be a blessing to many people, training people, reaching unreached, making disciples by word and by deed. And that's been my life all these years. I'm so amazed what Jesus can do in our lives, through our lives.
1: Yesu Param, who is Jesus to you?
0: He's not just my Lord, my Savior. He's my friend. He's with me all the time. He's for me all the time. When I read, there's no greater friend than the friend that laid down his life for his friend. Like David said, even if I go through the valley of shadow of death, I fear no evil because thou art with me. That's how I feel him. He's my friend who is always with me, for me, irrespective of whatever I go through.
1: For the people who are watching your testimony right now and feel unreached, maybe

0: It's real. If you need a best friend in this dying world, that's Jesus and Jesus alone. Irrespective of what your mind says, what your reasoning says, I encourage you, my friend, because I understand that was me. I went through that. Jesus, beyond any shadow of doubt, Jesus is real. Jesus is true. Jesus is alive. He still reveals himself. He still changes people like me. He transforms life and he loves you forever and ever and ever.
1: Now, could you share a word of encouragement in Telugu?
0: ఆయన లాంటి వారు ఇంకొకరు లేనేలేరు. యేసు ప్రభువే నిజమైన దేవుడు. యేసు ప్రభువే పాపల విమోచకుడు. యేసు ప్రభువే నీకు స్నేహితుడిగా ఉండేవాడు. ఆయన నిన్ను ప్రేమిస్తున్నాడు. నీ కొరకు ప్రాణం పెట్టాడు. నీ కొరకు రక్తం కార్చాడు. ఆయనను నమ్ముకుంటే పరలోకానికి వెళతావు. ఆయన ఒక్కడే పరలోకానికి మార్గము.
1: Yes, Param, any last words for people who are watching your testimony right now?
0: The only thing I can say, my friends, Jesus is the only way, the truth, and the life. All may change, but Jesus never changes. Trust in that Jesus, unchanging Jesus. Lay down your life totally, unconditionally. Lay down at the altar. Unfortunately, sometimes we have still some of ours. And we say, I like that Jesus. Now, what Jesus likes is the most important part. And what I learned in my life is laying down my life. Whatever it takes, whatever it costs, irrespective of the consequences. But he is well able to take us through and to use us for his glory, for his purposes. That's all I can say. God bless you and thank you for listening.

0: And when eighth grade hit was when my mom was diagnosed with cancer. And we had just been kicked out of our home, our single family home. It was foreclosed on, so we had to go and live back with my father and my grandparents. And that transition enhanced even more things that I saw. So I was witnessing abuse in the home. I wasn't just witnessing it, I was going through abuse in my home. And so I would cut myself. Besides that, I was also trying to fulfill things like I was. So the masturbating and the watching porn enhanced a lot that year. And like the way that I felt in that time, I don't have like the words. I just remember feeling so lost and confused. I had no idea who I was. I was just trying to fulfill myself and figure me out in so many of the wrong ways. At 5 or 6 years old, I lived in a single family home with my parents, and I came across a computer screen that had bestiality. And I witnessed a woman and a horse doing things. And I remember almost right after feeling sensations and things that I never felt before. And I remember feeling guilty for even just witnessing and watching what I had watched. Around that same time, we were attending a local church, a mega church in the area, and we would go occasionally, like Christmases and Easter and like big events. And when we would go, the worship was great and the sermons, I usually fell asleep through, right? But most of the time, my favorite part was the altar call. And I remember distinctly remembering, like, if you want to give your life to Jesus Christ, everyone bow your heads and close your eyes, you know, raise your hand. And at a very young age, like between 5 and on, I was the little kid, you know, like me, you know, like I want to. And I believe that that might have came from what I had witnessed and the shame that I had felt. I felt like at such a young age, I needed a savior. Fast forwarding a little bit towards my middle school years, I remember starting to come across CDs, and I remember starting to come across magazines and wondering what are these things and feeling those sensations again and feeling that shame and that guilt. Like, what am I witnessing and why does this feel so good? I tried my best to be promiscuous because of everything that I was seeing. But, you know, when you're in middle school, your parents, they don't really let you do anything. So there's not really an opportunity for you to actually commit anything. My parents were providers, or my mom really was a provider in our household. But she was present enough to tell me, like, no, you can't go to that sleepover. No, you can't go to that boy's house. And so there wasn't moments, but when I did find myself in moments, like maybe like a party or something that she did let me go to, I was finding myself trying to be promiscuous and just so focused on like fulfilling that temptation and those sensations. And like, it was all about boys in that era for me. That was really 6th and 7th grade. And when 8th grade hit was when my mom was diagnosed with cancer. And we had just been kicked out of our home, our single family home. It was foreclosed on, so we had to go and live back with my father and my grandparents. And that transition enhanced even more things that I saw. So I was witnessing abuse in the home. I wasn't just witnessing it, I was going through abuse in my home. And so I would cut myself. Besides that, I was also trying to fulfill things like I was. So the masturbating and the watching porn enhanced a lot that year. And by the time that I got into freshman year, my mom was diagnosed with cancer and we could not live with my father anymore. So my mom ended up getting an apartment in a different city. So here I am starting high school, not knowing anyone. And I remember my freshman year being just very wild. I was sneaking out, drinking. The people that I had started to put myself around were heavy with smoking and drinking and drugs. And they were very promiscuous girls as well. So I felt very comfortable in a very broken environment because I was broken. I came broken. So we held on to each other around that time. So my freshman year, I'm sneaking out and I come across and meet a boy for the first time. The first boy that I ever encountered in this new city, in this new school. And I didn't realize until maybe a couple months into kind of us having a relationship that I was being abused by this boy. And I would show up to my home and I would show up to school with bruises on my neck and on my arms and on my thighs. Again, very broken. I wasn't aware. What made me aware was I came to school one day with bruises on my neck and a group of girls that I never knew, never really talked to, came to me and kind of did like an intervention. And they said, listen, we know the boy that you're with and he's very abusive and he's very lost. You have to leave. Like, you know that you're being abused right now physically. And I remember thinking, wow, like, how did I not realize that I had fallen into the same place that my mother kind of fell into? I had no idea what was really happening until someone, I say someone, right? But what I mean is the Holy Spirit and God started placing people in my life to reveal things to me. So that was the first thing. Now, the reason for the abuse is very important because I want to say 8th to 10th grade year in high school, I could not have sex. It wasn't in the middle of me trying to do it or at the end of like where it actually happened. It wouldn't start. And I would be the one to insinuate it, come over, let's do things. And then right when it's about to start, the Holy Spirit would flood my mind with thoughts stronger than anything I've ever thought before. Things that just never, I've never heard or could really comprehend at the time, but I just kept remembering, like, this is not you, and you're called, you have a purpose, and you don't have to do this, you know? And I started to feel these feelings, and right when it was about to start, you know, I would start thinking, like, but I'm already in this, it's already happening, you know, what do I do? And I would literally hear clear as day every time, get out, tell them to get out. So here I am inviting, you know, and I'm open to it. We're getting in the act and all of a sudden I'm like, get out, flee, run, like get out of here. I don't want anything to do with you. So that was a part of the reason for the abuse. He was very confused. I was very confused because I wanted so bad to be that person, that girl who just opened herself up to anything because I was dying for love, but God just, he wouldn't allow it. It really was something that he blocked from my life. In the time frame of my 9th grade year, my mother couldn't keep up with the finances, so we ended up losing the apartment as well. We got evicted, and we ended up going back to my father and my grandparents' house. But my mom couldn't do it that week, so she ended up leaving, and I ended up leaving as well, and I asked permission to go and stay with a friend. So that's what I did. So for 10th and 11th grade year of high school, I stayed with a friend and her mom. She was a single mom. And I did start getting myself into cheerleading, but not because of a pulling or feeling. It was because the girl that I was living with, the friend, she would tell me what she would see in me. And she would tell me, like, you have a lot of value. Don't let these boys do these things to you. You know, she would say things like, you don't have to go that route, you know, get yourself into something, get busy, you know, and we were both broken. I mean, we were heavily like smoking and drinking together, but in that area that I was so lost in, she gave me a lot of guidance and like breathed a lot of belief and values into me. So that is actually where I started to learn about worshiping God. I had no idea what it looked like. I did see it in the church when I would go younger, but I had never seen anyone worship in their room by themselves, especially at the age that we were at. So I remember distinctly this one time, I came back from, like, I think I was taking a shower or something, and I came in the room and she's listening to gospel music. And I'm like, what are you listening to? Turn that off. Like put some trap music, you know, put some Beyonce or Chris Brown or whatever, some secular stuff. What are you listening to? And she'd be like, girl, you never heard this before? This is good stuff. Listen to it. And she would play it so often and so much that I started to find myself worshiping God with her in her room. And we would be praising and we'd be lifting our hands and just like listening to the words. And it was such a beautiful thing that, you know, I really hadn't remembered it up until this point. So God has been placing people in my life for a season to make himself known to me. And I started to figure that out as time has been going on. Around that time frame, even though I was, you know, I had friends who were breathing life into me, I did have friends who taught me some things. And one of the things I started to figure out around that same time frame was porn sites. And even though that had really subsided, I started that back up once my friends started to introduce it to me. And the biggest thing was the same sex. So I remember my friend telling me, like, come check this out. Let me show you something. And I'm like, okay. So we would go to her room and she's like, have you ever been to porn sites before? And I'm like, porn sites. And I'm remembering the CDs and I'm remembering the magazines. And I'm like, I think, but I've never like typed it in on a computer. She's like, well, let me show you. And she typed it in and she showed me the majority of what I saw was same sex, girl on girl. And I remember that had started and triggered something in me, because any time that I would look it up and do it on the sites, it could only be like girls. And so I remember around that time, like, being so confused, like, what's happening to me? Am I gay? Am I lesbian? Because I can't, everything else is disgusting. Everything else is like, what is that? You know, like, that doesn't even look like it's good. And because I had so many of these encounters with boys where it was just like, hard no, we're not doing that, I thought, well, maybe it's because I'm not attracted to them, right? So I'm like having these thoughts, and I remember Googling, if you can only watch girl on girl on porn, are you lesbian? I remember Googling that. And like the way that I felt in that time, I don't have like the words. I just remember feeling so lost and confused. I had no idea who I was. I was just trying to fulfill myself and figure me out in so many of the wrong ways. At that time that I was being introduced that, at the same time I'm being introduced gospel music, and then I had just gotten out of like a relationship of abuse, and I'm not able to be this promiscuous person that I thought that I could be, you know, like I'm looking at all these women and they're so promiscuous on the screen. Why can't I be like that? Aren't I supposed to be that way? I'm a woman, you know? That's what I was thinking around that time, right? So my senior year, I had left my friend's house and I had moved in with an ex-boyfriend and his mom. And that is where God shared with me and showed me what it looked like to be a present person, a present parent. My ex's mom, she shared things with me and loved me unconditionally, and financially she was 100% supporting me. She never worked, she almost never worked, and she was always present. I had never seen that in my life. So a lot of values came from just watching her and having conversations with her. In that frame, especially my senior year, my grades had fallen really bad. I was never at school. I was always just at my ex-boyfriend's house. And she would see that. And she would never tell me, like, you're doing wrong, you know, or she would never condemn me. She would just tell me, like, what is it that you feel you need right now? You know, how can I help you? And in that time frame, it's what I needed to see and hear. And when I left that relationship, because that relationship, me and my ex were heavy in drinking, smoking, and being out all the time. There wasn't a time that we weren't on the streets doing something that we shouldn't have been doing. And she knew that. But towards the end of the relationship, I was so depressed. I couldn't leave the house. And she saw that. And she told me, it's time for you to go. And, you know, like, I'm with your son. You're telling me to leave. But it was out of love. Like, it's time for you to go back to your mom. And it's time for you to separate yourself from these people and from this lifestyle. And she would tell me, I see something different in you. So I had left and I had started working at Burger King and living back with my mom. And I did graduate that year, 2014. And that's when I met my husband. There wasn't a time from middle school to up to that point that I didn't have a boyfriend or I wasn't talking to someone or trying to be fulfilled in that way. So in that time where I met my husband, I felt no attraction. I felt like I'm not taking this anywhere. It was just a pure friendship. For the first couple of months, that's just all it was. And then towards the end of that year in 2014 is when we first started dating. And I didn't even know what dating was. Everything to me in the past was like, you just talk through texts or phone call, and then they come to your house and try to do stuff with you. And that's just how it is. But it wasn't like that this way. It was like, there was no drinking and there was no smoking. It was just like, when we were together, we were just always talking and eating and just eating out. And I didn't know it then, but that was dating. So I'm like, wow, you're the first boy I've actually dated, right? So from that time of like just us meeting, dating, getting to know each other, I think 2 years later, end up having my daughter. Now, when I'm pregnant with her is when I felt a weight over my life in a really good way. It was a calling. And I started to remember who Jesus was. And I started to remember, like, there's church, you know? Like, I couldn't remember those things before. It never came up until this point. I'm pregnant with my daughter, and I'm yearning, and I'm fiending, and I'm like, there's a God that can help me. So when I was pregnant with my daughter, towards the end of my term, I went to church and I gave my life to Christ again, this time knowing what it all meant and researching and trying to figure out and understand it all. And then the most beautiful thing happened right after I gave my life to Christ. I had found out that they were going to have a baptism on my birthday and I was pregnant. And I'm like, wow, it would be so amazing to be baptized on my birthday and I'm pregnant with my daughter, right? So I did it. And I remember telling all my friends and family about it, like, come and like watch me like be baptized, you know? And I remember feeling so much joy and just like, I had something to look forward to in life. You know, like there's this big event that actually feels really good to me. And I feel like I'm headed in the right direction in my life for once. So when that happened, I thought, which I believe most believers and Christians think, that right after that happens, there's this revival and like your life is just so different. But for the year after I got baptized, my life was not different. There was a process that I didn't know I had to go through. And so right after I had my daughter, once the baptism happened, I had stopped the drinking and the smoking, the masturbation porn gone, and there was no temptation for that. And till this day, I mean, there's nothing that can tempt me to do those things again. I don't hunger for that. But what happened was I fell into a depression because I started to grieve those things because they were in my life for a very long time. And I didn't realize that I was grieving the loss of that. So I would fall into this depression, and to get myself out, I would replace it with something else. And in that time, it was binge watching movies, TV shows. I mean, I was on the TV all the time. If I wasn't working, and at that time I was working three jobs, I was watching TV. What I didn't realize early on when I first started doing that was it separated me from God because I had no time for Him. And it separated me from relationships, especially the ones very important to me, because I had no time for my daughter and I definitely had no time for my husband. It was dark, but once God had done his way with that and I was convicted on that, around that time, I was presented an opportunity in a career. That was my biggest thing. I never went to college because I got pregnant with my daughter. So I just felt like I'm worthless. I don't know how to go about life anymore if I don't go to school. Everyone's going to school and I'm pregnant, right? But God had presented an opportunity to me in a career that I had never thought of and that I started to fall in love with. So in the time frame that I was binge watching and then I'm getting convicted, the conviction came from that opportunity. It was like, you can't keep doing this anymore. And I had to repent. So once I repented from that and I actually turned and started going a different direction, I replaced that with my career. So I started to become a workaholic. I submersed myself so much in it that I never saw my daughter, and I never saw my husband, and I never had time for God because I was so fixated on trying to fill places that only God could. And in that moment, I replaced it with my career. As I replaced that, right, everything was fine. Everything felt pretty good. Everything felt like, this is your purpose. This is your calling. Keep going. There was another point where I had fell into depression. And I'm like, what is going on? Why do I keep falling into this really dark place when I have, like, I'm not sexually active anymore. Like, I'm doing the right things. I've gotten married, right? I'm doing what you're asking me to do, God. I'm not masturbating. I'm trying to be the provider for this home. And it was a revelation that I got and another conviction that I had replaced God with my career. So up to that point, I was just playing like tic-tac-toe, right? Like, it's this. And once I knew, like, okay, this isn't good either, it wasn't like I went to my Bible and went to God. It was like, well, let me go to this, right? This is better than that. When I started to repent and turn away and stop being so fixated on my career and working so much, I fell into that depression again. And I started to replace that with Christianity. So I started to binge Christianity and I started to fixate myself on religion. And what I would do is sit for hours, I mean, 5-10 videos a day on sermons and podcasts and a lot of things that helped me build knowledge, but not wisdom, because I almost never could apply it to my life. And if I did apply some things and gain wisdom, it could only take me but so far because I never truly built a relationship with Jesus. When God would call on me, I would give him maybe 10-15 minutes of my time and try to talk, but I would spend 3-4 hours listening to other people's words, even though it came from the Bible. But it wasn't me and God's connection. It was them and God's connection. So I knew about him, but I didn't actually know him. In that transition from me going from binging my career to kind of like binging my Christianity, my walk with God, I kept falling into this depressed state. Because it just, none of it fulfilled me. And I would completely stop one thing. Like, my career completely tanked because I repented from it completely and started something new, thinking this is everything right now. At the time that I, well, where I'm at right now, let's just say, is completely subsiding from the replacement and building a true relationship with Jesus. There's been moments in my life that I would keep falling into depression. And one of the most dominating thoughts was like, you're disgusting. Like, you're so unworthy. And like, how can God love you after everything you've done and everything you've tried to be and everything you were, right? And no one's going to listen to you. Like, why are you doing this, right? Why are you even speaking at all? Like, you shouldn't be in that career and you shouldn't be in this family, and you shouldn't be a child of God. There were so many dark things, but I have realized that all of that was coming from me not feeling fulfilled. And I'm happy to say that God is the one who fulfills me. My relationship with God is what fulfills me.
1: Eva, who is Jesus to you?
0: Jesus is my savior. He is who sustains me, and he is who fills me. Yeah, that's who Jesus is to me.
1: For anybody, Eva, who is in that same spot where, you know, they're feeling that emptiness, right, that you have been feeling in the past, what is a word of encouragement, a word of advice that you can give to that person watching right now that is longing for that relationship with God, but it just seems like it's just not happening, or it's not working, or things are distracting? What can you tell that person?
0: This is what kept me from truly building a relationship with Jesus. If you could picture yourself, myself, in a box with writing, "I am alone," and not being able to move and do anything, that was me. I felt like I fed myself and the enemy fed me the biggest lie of my life, which is I am alone and I've always been alone and I will always be alone. But Jesus came and took me out of the box in the open air, looked me in my face and said, "You are not alone. You were never alone, and you will never be alone." And through the process of the revelation that I was getting of my life, I have realized that he has always been there for me. He will always be here for me. And I can now say that I've been liberated and free from feeling like I've been alone. And the same truth is there for you. I believe that God wants to make it known through my life that if you ever feel as if he's not there, just take a look again and ask him to reveal it, and he will.
1: Eva, any last words for the people watching your testimony right now?
0: I just pray that for the ones who are like me, who can have dominating thoughts till this day, and that feel humiliated and shameful for the things of their past, just know that God is very merciful. And when you come to him, you're literally born again. So take courage in that and move and allow that to give you light throughout your day.

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0: 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As always, you are encouraged to search the Word of God for yourself and heed only what is confirmed by Holy Spirit. Now, let's join in the session already in progress.
1: The enemy hates the truth. Even more though, the enemy hates the truth that is found in the living Word of God, the truth that gives you hope and peace in Christ, and that is why he hates the pre-tribulation rapture. If you have not noticed, the rapture is a hot topic nowadays, one that can oftentimes trigger people and can result in angry and hateful comments. I have been called the most vile names. I have been slandered. I have been called a child of Satan, and a lot of times, this negativity is coming from supposed brothers and sisters in Christ, and they make sure to tell me that it is because I stand on a pre-tribulation rapture viewpoint. This anger, this hate, doesn't come from Christ. It comes from the enemy because it is the truth, and he hates it. The main issue that I see with this topic is that people want the answer in one single verse. They want the verse to read, "The rapture of the church happens before the tribulation," and that's just not the case. To understand this doctrine, you have to study the Word of God. You have to use a concordance. You have to study the original language. You also have to understand who God is. You have to understand the relationship that Jesus has with the church, who the church is to Jesus. You have to understand God's full redemptive plan for Israel. You have to study intently the Word of God. The problem with this is that people aren't in the Word of God anymore. The church isn't in the Word anymore. People would much rather just take what man has said, or they just cherry pick two or three verses that they like and run with it and base their entire truth on it. And this is why I always provide scripture for every point along the way for what I believe, to back me, to support me, because I base my entire truth on what is written in this book. We're going to be going deep in this video. This will definitely be a Bible study video. I'm going to give you a full scriptural breakdown of why we as followers of Jesus Christ are not appointed to the tribulation, why we are removed completely from that period of time. We're going to be looking at where in the Bible the rapture is actually mentioned. We're going to be looking at the tribulation. What is the tribulation? What is the purpose of the tribulation? And we're going to be looking at the scriptural evidence that the tribulation from beginning to end is the wrath of God. We're going to be looking at the difference between the tribulation saints and the church, the difference between the first and the second resurrection. We're also going to be looking at the Jewish wedding tradition and the immense significance it has to the rapture, how it actually mirrors the rapture. And we're also going to be looking at the demonic kingdom and what the demonic kingdom has to say about the rapture, because they are even preparing for it. Even demons and Satan knows that it is the next event on the prophetic calendar. And I do pray that this video is a comfort to you, because that is what we are commanded to do, to comfort and encourage one another with these words about being caught up. Now let's start by laying a foundation. One of the main things that I hear people say is that the word rapture is not in the Bible. And I'm going to be very honest, if you tell me this or if you comment this, that is telling me that you have not tried to actually sit down and study the living Word of God on this topic. You are just parroting or regurgitating something that you have been told. The English word rapture that we use is from the Latin rapturo or rapio. Now, the Greek translation of this is harpazo, which means to be caught up. And because the New Testament is written in Greek, that's why we don't see rapturo. That's why we don't see

will rise first. Then we who are alive and remain shall be caught up, that's that Greek harpazo, the Latin rapturo, together with them, with the dead, in the clouds to meet the Lord in the air, and thus we shall always be with the Lord. Therefore, comfort one another with these words. Now in 1 Corinthians 15:51, he says, "Behold, I tell you a mystery. We shall not all sleep," that means die, "but we shall be changed in a moment, in the twinkling of an eye, at the last trumpet, for the trumpet will sound, and the dead will be raised incorruptible, and we shall be changed. For this corruption must put on incorruption, and this mortal must put on immortality." Now, the cool thing is, this is also the same word that is used to describe when the Spirit caught Peter up near Gaza and placed him near Caesarea in Acts 8:39, and also when Paul was caught up into the third heaven in 2 Corinthians 12 verses 2 and 4. So there is no doubt that we are being told that the church at some point will be removed from earth while we are alive, and we will be taken to heaven. Now, there's a lot of people that say that when this event happens, when the rapture happens, our physical bodies will be left and our spirits are just taken. But that is not the case. The Bible clearly tells us that our flesh will actually be changed into our eternal bodies. And we read about that in 1 Corinthians 15:51. It says, "We shall be changed." And that's referring to our physical mortal bodies. Our physical bodies will be changed into our heavenly bodies, our eternal bodies. That's why our bodies will not remain. Let's also look at the dead in Christ aspect in 1 Thessalonians, because I think a lot of people get confused on what that is. So when we die, our soul goes to heaven, right? Our physical body stays in the earth. Well, at this event, at the rapture, those who have died in the past, their souls who are in heaven, will be reunited with their physical body, except their physical body will have been changed into their eternal, glorified, heavenly, sinless body. And no, it does not matter what happened to your body. It does not matter if you were cremated or not. The Lord knows how to put it back together. And so for us who are alive and remain, who are already in our mortal bodies, our mortal bodies, in the blink of an eye, will be transformed into our glorified bodies. So for anybody who says that the rapture is not in the Bible, it very clearly is. In multiple verses, this event about being caught up is in the Bible. It's just the timing of this event that is debated. Now, I want to go back to 1 Corinthians 15:51 as well, because I can hear a lot of you right now, you're saying, "Hold on, Ashley, see, you missed it. It's right there. It's right in front of you. It's in black and white. It says, at the last trumpet." That proves that at the last trumpet, we go home. But you're only thinking of the trumpet judgment that is sounded by the angel in the tribulation. There's another trumpet, and it is the trumpet call of God. And this trumpet that the church hears at the rapture directly relates to Revelation 4. When John is raptured into heaven, he hears the trumpet call of God. That is God's voice. It says, "After these things I looked, and behold, a door standing open in heaven. And the first voice which I heard," here it is, "was like a trumpet speaking with me, saying, come up here, and I will show you things which must take place after this." At the rapture, at the resurrection of our bodies into heaven, we will hear the trumpet call of God. This is not the trumpet judgment during the tribulation by the angel. So now let's discuss the tribulation. Let's look at what the tribulation actually is. Let's look at the purpose of the tribulation, because in all honesty, I think this is actually more misunderstood, or just people don't know, because nobody is reading the book of Revelation. Pastors even avoid the book of Revelation like it's the plague, even though the book of Revelation is a book that gives a specific blessing to those who read it, who understand it, and who apply it. The book of Revelation is literally an outline of the future. Everybody in this world wants a glimpse into the future. They want to know the future. God lays it out for us. He gives us a literal outline of what the future is going to look like, and yet everybody avoids it. Now, most believers know that we, as children of God, as followers of Jesus Christ, we are not appointed to the wrath of God. Why? Because Jesus drank from that bowl himself. He took on the wrath of God for us when he went to the cross. And there are multiple Bible verses that lay this out very clearly. Romans 8:1, "There is no condemnation for those who are in Christ Jesus." We have 1 Thessalonians 5:9, "For God did not appoint us to suffer wrath, but to obtain salvation through our Lord Jesus Christ."
1 Thessalonians 1:10, and to wait for his Son from heaven, who he raised

0: from the dead, even Jesus who delivers us from the wrath to come. Nahum 1:2 says he reserves wrath for his enemies. So we see clearly that the church, believers in Jesus Christ, are not subject to the wrath of God. So the question is the tribulation the wrath of God? Now, like I said earlier, this is an in-depth video, so I'm not just going to be giving you three Bible verses and calling it a day. We're going to dive deep here. So if we're going to be looking at the purpose of the tribulation, we have to be looking at everything as a whole. That means understanding the relationship that God has with Israel. That means going back to the book of Daniel, because Daniel is the key to Revelation. You should not, you really can't, understand the book of Revelation until you have thoroughly read the book of Daniel. It is from the book of Daniel that we get that 7-year time frame that is the tribulation, because it is the last 7 years of his 70-week prophecy. It is also, of course, from the book of Daniel that we read about the purpose of the tribulation. So we read in Daniel 9:24, it says, 70 sevens, that is his 70-week prophecy, 70 periods of 7 years, are decreed for your people, that's the Jewish people, and your holy city, that's Jerusalem, to finish transgression, to put an end to sin, to atone for wickedness, to bring in everlasting righteousness, to seal up the vision and prophecy, and to anoint the most holy place. Daniel's 70th week, aka the 7-year tribulation, is God returning his focus to Israel to bring them to surrender so he can fulfill his promises. In Matthew 23:39, it says, "For I say to you, you shall see me no more until you say," talking to the Jewish people, "blessed is he who comes in the name of the Lord." He will not return until Israel repents and recognizes that he is the Messiah. Israel rejected their Messiah. That is why the church, that is why Gentiles are grafted into the olive tree. We became the spiritual seed of Abraham. By faith, we became heirs to the promises. We are in the current church age where God's focus is on the church, but that does not mean that he is done with Israel. Soon, for the tribulation, for the 7-year period of time, he will then return his focus to Israel and deal with them. They have temporarily lost privileges, if you will, but God's purpose, his promise, is not complete until they are grafted back into being children of God. So how does he do that? He pours out his wrath. His anger and judgment is response to the wickedness of this earth. He will be dealing with those living in sin, living in rebellion, and it will be the worst period of time in the history of mankind because God doesn't tolerate sin. He deals with it. A lot of people today will say that the tribulation is not the wrath of God, that it's Satan's wrath, that it's man's wrath. And that is literally blasphemous. And of course, it makes sense, though, you know, that Satan would have so many deceived in these last days. But the tribulation is worldwide divine judgment. And the last I checked, that's only in the power of the Lord. So the enemy is not only dividing and confusing the timing of the rapture, he is also dissipating the magnitude, the importance, the truth of what is coming. So let's, of course, get into scripture and prove that the tribulation is the wrath of God. First, in chapter 5, we see Jesus and Jesus alone being worshiped because no one else can open the scroll. The scroll holds the first 7 judgments on earth. It is God dealing with sin. Now, before the seals are even complete, scripture tells us clearly what is happening. In Revelation 6:16-17, it reads, "Fall on us and hide us from the face of him who sits on the throne," and here it is, "and from the wrath of the Lamb. For the great day of his wrath has come," and who is able to stand? Why are people on earth saying this? They are looking at everything that is happening. They are looking at everything that has happened. They are looking at the world, all the devastation, and they are saying the wrath of God has come. Scripture tells you before the seals are even done that it is the wrath of God that is being poured out. Then in Revelation 15, it says, "Then I saw another sign in heaven, great and marvelous, 7 angels having the 7 last plagues, for in them the wrath of God is complete." Not the wrath of God begins, it's complete. That is saying that it has already been in process, and what is coming will complete the wrath of God. So if I'm writing a letter, and I have 1 page left, and I say, great, with this last page, my letter will be complete. That's not saying that only that page is the letter. That is saying that the last seven plagues will complete the wrath of God, meaning it's already been in process. Then when we go to Revelation 16, it says very clearly, "Then I heard a loud voice from the temple saying to the seven angels, 'Go and pour out the bowls of the wrath of God on this earth.'" So scripture very clearly lays out that the entire tribulation from the beginning to the end is the wrath and judgment of God Almighty. It is not the wrath of Satan. It is not the wrath of man. It is God returning his focus to Israel and an unrepentant, wicked, rebellious world, and he is dealing with sin. In Matthew 24, we read that this period of time will be worse than anything this world has ever seen. It will be the worst period of time in the history of mankind. Matthew 24, 21 says, "For then there will be great distress, unequaled from the beginning of the world until now, and never to be equaled again." This will be the worst period of time in the history of mankind. And then people will hear this and they will still say, well, the disciples, you know, they had to die for their faith. The disciples did not suffer the wrath of God. We are promised tribulations from this world, y'all. We are absolutely promised that. There is no debate about that. We are promised tribulations from man, tribulations of this world. We are not subject to the wrath of God, period. The disciples did not suffer the wrath of God. They suffered tribulations from man and from this world. Luke 21:36 says, "Watch therefore and pray always that you may be counted worthy to escape all these things that will come to pass." So is God lying? You know, God is telling us that there is a way to escape what is coming. If anybody says that, oh, we all endure, nobody gets to escape, you are literally calling God a liar. God is clearly telling us in that verse that there is a way to escape what is coming. In Revelation 3:10, "Because you have kept my command to endure patiently, I will also keep you from the hour of trial that is going to come on the whole world to test the inhabitants of the earth." Again, we need to always go back to the original language to get the full meaning, the full depth. So the Greek word ek literally means out of a place or time. He will keep us from that period of time. So again, I want to be very clear here. Scripture is telling us that the 7-year tribulation will be unlike anything that has ever happened before. We cannot compare what is coming to anything that has ever been. Scripture also tells us that this period of time will be filled with the most fear. It will be so fearful that people will be dropping dead. Luke 21:26 says, "Men's hearts failing them from fear and the expectations of those things which are coming on the earth, for the powers of the heavens will be shaken." We as children of God, as followers of the Lord Jesus Christ, are not given a spirit of fear, are we? So how does our Savior subject us then to that period of time, which will be more fearful, worse than anything that has ever happened? And I'm not trying to fearmonger here. I am trying to speak the truth that is written in the living word of God. The enemy has dissipated what is coming. He is lessening what is coming. He has people thinking that we can just stock up. We can, you know, buy a bunch of cans of food and hide out in our homes and we'll be fine. The wrath of God Almighty, the beginning and the end, the one who created the universe, the one who gives you breath in your lungs, is going to be dealing with sin. He is going to be pouring out his anger and judgment on this world. Nobody has any idea what is coming. It is going to be so fearful that people are going to be dropping dead in the streets from what they see. We, as children of God, are not subject to that period of time. He is not dealing with us. He is not dealing with those who already put our faith, our hope, and our trust in the Lord Jesus Christ, in what he did for us on that cross. He is dealing with sin. He is dealing with rebellion. He is dealing with wickedness. Now, I really want to address all the rebuttals that I've heard. So I know some of you are thinking, well, you know, Christ tells us we must endure to the end. He is talking to the Jewish people. He is not talking to the church. We must endure. The church must endure until he takes us home. But the Jewish people will have to endure the 7-year tribulation. They will have to face the Antichrist. They will have to die for their faith because that is that period of time. It is a different dispensation. God deals with people in the tribulation differently than how he is dealing with people now. Now, some of you might also be saying, okay, Ashley, I hear you, but when we read Revelation, we see Christians. We see Christians martyred. We see Christians in the trib. We also see a resurrection after the tribulation, and you are correct on all points, but that is not the church. Remember, this is a period of time when God is giving the world one final opportunity to repent and put their faith in the Lord Jesus Christ. Out of his wrath and judgment, he is still merciful. He still has a purpose. He is allowing the world to come under his wrath. He is allowing the world to see the supernatural, to see the physical embodiment of evil in order to save them. So there will be millions that get saved during the tribulation. But there is a difference between the church and the tribulation saints. When we look at Christians in the trib in the book of Revelation, they have all died. So starting with the fifth seal in Revelation 6:9, it says, I saw under the altar the souls of those who had been slain for the word of God and the testimony which they held. Clearly, those are martyred Christians. John goes further and says in verse 11, then a white robe was given to each of them, and it was said to them that they should rest a little while longer until both the number of their fellow servants and their brethren who had been killed as they were completed. So clearly, we see that Christians will be killed. This also goes against what a lot of y'all say, oh, we're going to be protected. We endure, but we're going to be protected. No, scripture clearly says multiple times that if you are a Christian, if you are a believer in Jesus Christ during the tribulation, you will be executed. We also see this in Revelation 7:9. It says, after these things I looked, and behold, a great multitude, which no one could number, of all nations, tribes, peoples, and tongues, standing before the throne and before the Lamb, clothed with, here it is again, white robes. Then in verse 13, it says, then one of the elders answered, saying to me, who are these arrayed in white robes? And where did they come from? Verse 14, these are the ones who came out of the great tribulation and washed their robes and made them white in the blood of the Lamb. Now just hang with me. I'm going to tie this all together. So when we go to Revelation 20, verse 4, we see the resurrection of those who had died in the tribulation. It says, then I saw the souls of those who had been beheaded for their witness to Jesus and for the word of God, who had not worshiped the beast or his image and had not received his mark on their foreheads or on their hands. And they lived and reigned with Christ for 1,000 years. It says, but the rest of the dead, unbelievers, did not live again until the 1,000 years were finished. This is the first resurrection. Again, anytime we see Christians in the tribulation, they have died. They are also given white robes. So why am I making this distinction? Because in 1 Thessalonians, Paul tells us that we who are alive will be caught up. In Revelation 20, verse 4, that resurrection is referring to those who have died in the tribulation. So there are clearly two events, and the event in which we are alive and caught up is the one we are supposed to comfort one another about. So does the book of Revelation mention the church? Why, yes, it does. We are mentioned in Revelation 19 at the return of Jesus Christ. And guess what? We are not wearing white robes. We are wearing clean, fine linen. Revelation 19:7, let us be glad and rejoice and give him glory, for the marriage of the Lamb has come and his wife has made herself ready. And to her, it was granted to be arrayed in fine linen, clean and bright, for the fine linen is the righteous acts of the saints. Then, in verse 11, it clarifies that it is indeed the church that is following him, that came out of heaven and followed Christ. It says, now I saw heaven open, and behold, a white horse, and he who sat on him was called faithful and true, and in righteousness he judges and makes war. Verse 14, and the armies in heaven, clothed in fine linen, white and clean, followed him on white horses. The bride of Christ is following Jesus at his return. We are coming out of heaven with him. We went to a wedding, and because of that, we are now seen as his wife. And that distinction with fine linen is intentional. When we look at the Greek word used, it is bousinos. But when John describes the white robes of those who have died, it's stole, which is a completely different garment because there are two groups of believers. We have the church who is caught up while we are alive because we put our faith in the Lord Jesus Christ right now. We are ready for the Lord. We are filled with the Holy Spirit. We have oil in our lamps. And then we have the tribulation saints. They are unbelievers. Their hearts are hardened right now. They enter the tribulation as unbelievers. But during the tribulation, they come to faith, they repent, they get saved. And because of that, they have to die for their faith. Clean linen versus white robes. two different groups of believers. Now, in regards to the first resurrection and the second resurrection, the first resurrection is for believers. The second resurrection is for unbelievers. In Revelation 20, verse 4, we read, "And they lived, the tribulation saints, and reigned with Christ for 1,000 years. Verse 5, "But the rest of the dead, the wicked, did not live again," meaning get their resurrected eternal physical bodies, "until the 1,000 years were finished." So the wicked, the rest of the world, unbelievers, will not get their physical eternal bodies until after the millennial reign, which is right before the white throne judgment. Because whether we go to heaven or hell, we have physical eternal bodies for eternity. It says, "This is the first resurrection. Blessed and holy is he who takes part in the first resurrection." Jesus looks at resurrections by type. We think of it as timing, but we're wrong because we have to be scripturally based. So in John 5:29, he says, "Those who have done what is good will rise to live," aka the first resurrection, "and those who have done what is evil will rise to be condemned." The first resurrection essentially has two parts. Those who have oil in their lamps now, the church right now, those who put their faith in the Lord Jesus Christ, we will be given our eternal bodies, will be taken to heaven before the wrath is poured out. And then those who have, you know, hardened hearts right now, they, during the tribulation, they will repent, they will come to Jesus, and he will give them their eternal physical bodies before the millennial reign. Now, they obviously miss the wedding, but they still get to spend eternity with God. Now, this relates directly to the parable of the 10 virgins in Matthew 25. It says, "Then the kingdom of heaven shall be likened to 10 virgins who took their lamps and went out to meet the bridegroom. 5 of them were wise and 5 of them were foolish. Those who were foolish took their lamps and took no oil with them," meaning they are not saved. They are not filled with the Holy Spirit. "But the wise took oil in their vessels with their lamps. But while the bridegroom was delayed, they all slept. And at midnight, a cry was heard, 'Behold, the bridegroom is coming, go out to meet him.' All the virgins arose and trimmed their lamps. And the foolish said to the wise, 'Give us some of your oil, for our lamps are going out.' But the wise answered, 'No, there shouldn't be enough for us and for you, but go rather to those who sell and buy for yourselves.'" Here it is. "And while they went to buy, the bridegroom came, and those who were ready went in with him to the wedding, and the door was shut." Those who have oil in our lamps right now, those who are filled with the Holy Spirit, are ready for the Lord. We put our faith in the Lord Jesus Christ, in what he did for us on that cross, and we are going to a wedding. We will be taken to heaven for 7 years, while this earth will be under the wrath and judgment of our Savior. Now, in order to understand the rapture on an even deeper level, we need to understand the culture during Jesus' time, because a lot of what Jesus said relates directly to the Jewish wedding tradition of his time. And the rapture imagery mirrors the Jewish wedding tradition. So as the bride of Christ, you know, Jesus is our bridegroom, we need to understand that tradition. In Ephesians 5:31, it says, "For this reason, a man will leave his father and mother and be united to his wife, and the two will become one flesh. This is a profound mystery, but I am talking about Christ and the church." We are the bride of Christ, and Jesus Christ is our bridegroom. In Jesus's time, weddings weren't like they are today. In Jesus's time, the groom would make a covenant with the bride. It was an actual contract. And he would drink a glass of wine with her to solidify that contract, and then he would pay the bridal price for her. Now, after the covenant was made, the wine had been drunk, and the price for her had been paid, the groom would then get up and give a speech to his bride, letting her know that he was about to leave her and go back to his father's house and prepare a place for her. This honeymoon suite would have needed to have been stocked for the prescribed 7 days for their honeymoon. It had to be done just right for the approval of the groom's father. Now, the bridegroom wasn't able to go and get his bride and take her back until the groom's father said it was time. And if people asked him when was the wedding, he would commonly respond with, "Well, I don't know. Only the father knows." Meanwhile, while the bride was waiting for her bridegroom to come and get her, she was to set herself apart so everyone knew she was taken. She was expected to always be ready for him to return for her. Now, when it was time for him to go and get his bride, groom's party would shout when they got near to the bride's house. And because of that, she knew her groom was coming for her. The groom and his friends would then rush in under the cover of night, and they would grab the bride and take them back to the father's house. It was supposed to almost be like an abduction. Back at the father's house, the bride and the bridegroom would enter the bridal chamber alone for 7 days and consummate the marriage. After that week, they would emerge and everyone would recognize her with her veil off as his wife, and the entire party would celebrate at the marriage supper. Our bridegroom is about to return for his bride. He will leave the place that he has been preparing for us. We will be caught up together to meet him in the clouds, and we will go and celebrate our wedding for 7 years. After that, we will follow Christ to earth on white horses, and we will be seen as his wife. I hope that all of these words are an immense comfort to you. We are set apart as children of God, as the bride of Christ. We do not endure the wrath of God. We do not endure what the world does. This is also why anybody that's just parroting or regurgitating the Darby thing that, you know, Darby invented the rapture, that the rapture didn't exist prior to the 1800s, why it's such a joke. And they are just clearly telling you that they haven't studied scripture because it is clearly written in the living word of God. Not only that, they are telling you that they have not done a lick of research, because a simple Google search will result in multiple sources of dispensationalism and the removal of the church prior to the tribulation. And I will give you just one example. I have done an entire video on this, so if you want to go take a look at that for other resources, other examples, but to say that the rapture was not discussed prior to the 1800s, one example will disprove that. So I'm just going to give you one example. My favorite is Saint Ephrem from the 4th century. He says, "For all the saints and elect of God are gathered prior to the tribulation that is to come and are taken to the Lord, lest they see the confusion that is to overwhelm the world because of our sins." Now, I also wanted to show what the demonic kingdom is saying about the rapture, about the pre-tribulation rapture, because even they are preparing for this event. Now, this first clip that I'm going to play is from Pastor Billy Crone. He is based out of Las Vegas. He is one of my favorite human beings to watch. He is, of course, saved by the blood of Jesus Christ, but he used to be in the occult. And so he talks a lot about the demonic realm, about the spiritual realm, about the supernatural, and about the demonic things that are playing out in our world. And it is a lot of stuff that the church needs to hear that pastors are not talking about. So I value, you know, a lot of his sermons, a lot of what he speaks about. And in this clip specifically, he is talking about an actual possession that he is speaking directly to the demon in the possessed man. And the demon is telling him about this period of time, about the tribulation that is coming, and how they are prepping for the removal of the church. Because whether or not you want to believe it or not, you know, Satan is the god of this world. And those who serve Satan, they run our world. And so there is very much an agenda being played out right now. And it's behind the curtain, you know, behind the veil. Not a lot of people can see it or are paying attention to it. But there are chess pieces being moved into place. And they are prepping for the 7-year tribulation. They are looking forward to this period of time because it is the demonic kingdom's time to shine. It is a period of time when, you know, the church is going to be removed. This restraining force, restraining influence, as he says, is going to be removed because the church is the restrainer. We who hold the Holy Spirit, we are going to be removed, and then evil just floods this earth.
1: It has become a replacement religion for Christianity. The bulk of people don't just believe in aliens. They believe that aliens are the one who are going to save humanity. Everybody realizes, especially the last several years, that something's wrong with the planet. And we're headed towards a time of chaos, and it ain't getting better. But they're being duped and thinking, oh, it's not going to be Jesus Christ that we need to turn to. It's the aliens. They're going to save here and save us and bring us into a time of utopia.
2: So you believe when the rapture happens, you believe pretty much concurrent with that, there's going to be a revelation of aliens.
1: Absolutely, because this is what they're saying. I got insider information, Pastor Jimmy. And again, we demonstrate this. Part of the New Age and the occult, this is what they teach. They literally teach that they can't pull off their utopia until those who are messing up the harmony of the earth, you know what the Bible calls that? Restraining influence.
2: That's exactly
1: the church, right?
2: Right?
1: Exactly, and that's their words. And then when we disappear, they appear, and then they supposedly are going to help mankind usher in utopia. Well, no, the Bible says that's the Antichrist kingdom, the 7-year tribulation, and you don't want to be around for that. But this is from their own camp. In fact, I'll just give you a couple easy quotes. We have a ton of quotes in there from supposed aliens speaking through people's vocal cords, which is demonic possession, this information. And they say, do not be surprised, not only that the earth is headed for a climatic change, which, by the way, of course, they don't say, oh, that's God's wrath coming to the planet. They say it's Mother Earth coming to cleanse herself, there you go. Right? And see, they always have their excuse to get you away from the truth. Yeah. But they says, but just before that, and again, it's the preacher position, they're always trying to explain away. Just before that, don't be, and this is a direct quote, don't be surprised when you see perhaps 20 million people leave the planet in one afternoon. Other people go even further. These channel messages from the space aliens would literally say that there's a, they call it the great evacuation, right? And they even pepper it with biblical terms to fool people. In the blinking of an eye, it's going to happen.
2: Wow.
1: And then they do two things. One, they say, the first phase, you're going to see people disappear. And then they, and that's the first lie, and it was the UFOs, the aliens. We beamed them up to our spaceships. The second lie is for those that are left behind, they say, oh, and don't be concerned or alarmed if you're not a participant in this first phase. Your instructions will come later. Or they just flat out say, the reason why you've been left behind is because it's like a badge of honor. You're a chosen one. You've proven that you can go along with this great utopia. So that's what they're doing. But here's what's interesting. If you look at the rapture itself, 1 Thessalonians 4, and it talks about how when the rapture happens that we're going to meet the Lord in the clouds in the air, right? Now, I'm not saying thus saith the Lord, but you could see, and this is from what they're saying they're going to do. You could see that, Pastor Jimmy, as you and I are raptured up in to meet the Lord in the air, in the clouds, and then continue on. But imagine this. Now, let's say it could be, you know, there's a couple of different versions. Some people say it's going to be an instantaneous rapture. And it could be. Maybe the instantaneous is referring to our bodies being instantly changed to the resurrected body, right? I think that's pretty easy. But let's say that the rapture isn't like is typically displayed that all of a sudden you see a pile of clothes.
2: Yeah.
1: Right? Maybe it's more visual. Maybe instantly we get the resurrected body and then we see that. And then, of course, you see that example with Jesus, Acts chapter 1. When he ascended, it was visible. And they were looking the whole time.
2: And that word's harpazo.
1: Right. And that's and also you look at the example of the two witnesses in the seven-year tribulation. The whole everybody's watching. So imagine this. Not saying thus saith the Lord, but think about this deception that they're doing. Rapture happens instantaneously. We get a resurrected bodies. And let's say it's a visual going into the clouds. Right? These critters are so stinking evil, and this is what they're planning on doing, is we go into the clouds, and then once we hit the clouds, you can't see us anymore, right? And as soon as we disappear, they appear from the clouds and descend.
2: Wow.
1: Instant, no delay, ready to go. They don't know when it's going to happen anymore in you and I, but they're setting it up, just waiting for that moment.
0: So, of course, you see that the pre-tribulation rapture is the only viewpoint that even the demonic kingdom is preparing for. It is not a post-trib rapture. There is a reason why God anoints the 144,000 and the two witnesses, because the church is not here. This world is ran by Satan. This world is in the control of the evil one. Those of us out there who put our faith in the Lord Jesus Christ, who put our faith in what he did for us on that cross, we are children of God. We are the bride of Christ, y'all. We are set apart. We do not endure what the world does. The Lord Jesus Christ went to that cross and he took God's wrath upon himself. He drank from that bowl himself for us. We are not appointed to the wrath of God, period. This entire world is about to be under the wrath and judgment of God Almighty because God is dealing with sin. He is giving this unrepentant, sinful, wicked world a final shaking. And through that, they have one last wake-up call, one last chance to repent. He is not dealing with the church. We are not Israel, and God is also not done with Israel. The seven-year tribulation is for Israel and a rebellious, wicked, sinful world. It is not for the church. He doesn't need to deal with those of us who already put our faith in him. And this is why Paul tells us to comfort one another about these words, comfort one another about being caught up, because we are not appointed to this period of time. We are going to be removed from it completely. You cannot comfort somebody by telling them that they endure the worst period of time in the history of mankind. You cannot comfort somebody by telling them that they are going to have to endure a period of time that is going to be so fearful, men and women are going to be dropping dead from fear. You cannot comfort somebody by telling them that they have to run for their life, be on the run for their life. You cannot comfort anybody with those words, but you can comfort somebody and tell them that they are caught up because they are not appointed to the wrath of God. In Amos, it says, "Woe to those who desire to see the day of the Lord." Revelation 3:10, "Because you have kept my command to persevere, I will also keep you from the hour of trial that is going to test the inhabitants of the entire world." Luke 21:36, "Pray always that you are counted worthy to escape all," not some, not parts, "escape all that is coming." God tells us that it is possible to escape the period of time that is coming. Our bridegroom is returning for his bride. He will leave the place that he has been preparing for us at his Father's house. We will be caught up together in the clouds to meet the Lord in the air. We will hear the trumpet call of God, and we will go to heaven to celebrate our wedding for 7 years. We will then return at the end of the tribulation. We will follow Christ on white horses, and we will be seen as his wife.

0: Persecution is a funny thing, right? Because nobody really wants it to come to them, but it does something. Persecution absolutely does something. And what it does is it weeds out. Because here's the truth. I'm not going to get beat for something I don't really believe in.
1: Come on.
0: I'm not going to argue over the color of this chair with you. I'm not going to get beat for that because it doesn't matter to me. What does matter is that Jesus is Lord. He is the way, the truth, and the life. That is the center part of my life. That I will take a beating for. My name is Richard Witter. I pastor LifePoint Church here in Homestead, Florida. I have a beautiful wife, Janet. Her real name is Jung Jiao Jin. We call her Janet Witter, and a daughter who's 17 years older named Grace.
1: Pastor, what's the testimony that you would like to share with us today?
0: I'll share briefly about my past because I think it's important about who I am. It's all preparation, right, that we go through. I was raised in a pastoral home. My dad has been a pastor my whole life. He's still my pastor, and I love that, but it wasn't always a love for that. In fact, there was some contention in me for a long time with it. I didn't understand it. I didn't understand calling or vocational ministry. I'm thankful for it now. I just didn't understand it then. So, you know, having a dad who was literally preaching the day I was born, he preached at a church and then came to the hospital and I was born later. And it's been in church my whole life. Really, really, people say it, cut your teeth on the pews. I've slept under pews. I've slept on pews. I've been beat in the pews, spanked in the pews. All of that is wonderful. And so I didn't understand that. And I certainly couldn't put together why I had the responsibility of my father's calling. Again, I understand all that now, being a pastor myself and having a child who is a real pastor's kid and the struggles that she's had to go. It actually helped me unpack that with her. But I had to figure this thing out on my own because my calling is not my dad's calling. It's not the same, right? And I had to settle into Jeremiah 29:13, that if you will seek me with your whole heart, you will find me.
1: Come on.
0: As I began to do that later on in life, to seek God with my whole heart, what I didn't find was my dad's calling or his chosenness or his purpose. What I found was mine. And that became such a beautiful thing for me. So what that looked like really is me going through church, graduating high school and going and, you know, kind of heading out into to college and thinking like, man, I'm going to go in the business world. Not that I didn't love God or his purpose or plan for my life. I just didn't have it all yet. He hadn't revealed to me exactly what I needed, or I hadn't surrendered to the call yet, one way or the other. But I went to college, Christian liberal arts school in Tennessee, and I got a business administration degree first. And I thought that was it. And I was like, hey, I'm going to go in the business world. We need people in the marketplace too, serving Jesus. And I always loved God and loved, you know, what he had for me. I just thought it was millions of dollars. And I know that is not to be the case now. And that's fine. We settle into that. But it wasn't until my senior year that something happened and some tragedies happened around me. Actually, 4 weekends in a row. I won't go into those details. But I was literally getting ready to graduate and these tragedies happened 4 weekends in a row. And every weekend I call my dad in tears saying, hey, you know, what's happening, dad? I mean, really, really terrible stuff around me that was happening. People were dying and it was scary and I didn't understand. And my dad was there as a true shepherd as he was, not just my dad, but as my pastor to say, hey, God's speaking to you. He's calling you. When will you surrender? And I didn't know how to just rectify everything, all these years that I had put into studying business and everything, but I knew that I had to surrender to the call. So after the 4th tragedy, I remember I was in my bedroom and I just got down on my knees. I didn't even have a shirt on. I remember that. So I just got down on my knees and I really white flag surrender. It wasn't like this moment at an altar where I said, you know, oh, I just want to serve you, Lord. It was like, okay, I surrender to your call. I'm like, don't send anything else my way. And so I just let it go and received what he had for me. There were some things that I had to unpack for that. It wasn't just everything shifted. I had plans to go to work after that. A few days later, I called my uncle in Minnesota and I said, hey, I just need some guidance. And he said, come live. When you graduate, come live with me. And so we did. We went and we lived. I just moved into his basement, stayed there for 18 months, and he just directed. He just directed me towards Jesus. And it was a beautiful thing. He never pounded me and said, you need to do this, you need to do that. There was none of that. He just showed me the love of Jesus with some, you know, some advice, some prayers, some things that I needed. He knew exactly what I needed, very much used by God. I had a corporate job while I was living there, and the money was decent. I would say actually it was pretty good, but I was miserable. I was miserable. Even though I was serving in the youth group and helping out as a youth leader, and one of my good friends who was the youth pastor there, we were working together, and it was a wonderful time, but I was miserable in the corporate world. So God spoke to me and said, I want you to go do this with this guy who laid stone for a living at the church. Great Christian man. So I left this corporate job making good money to go lay stone in Minnesota in the freezing cold, which was miserable. But it was one of the most enriching times and building times I've ever had in my life. So I spent about a year with him doing that during this 18-month process with my aunt and uncle. And he just, again, he was just there with me. We listened to Christian music and I'd listen. It was one of those months that I served at a camp, and I was a counselor for some boys. It was a Christian camp, and it was a particularly awesome night, and it was a great altar moment. And I was supposed to be praying for the kids, but I ended up finding myself off to the corner just praying to God for myself. And it was at that moment, at that altar in Wisconsin, we had traveled across the border from Minnesota to Wisconsin to this camp, and it was at that moment that God called me to the mission field. I didn't even know what that meant. My dad had been in like 49 countries on missions. So I could understand the process of, hey, we're going to go to Guatemala, or we're going to go to Mexico, or, you know, Honduras, and do missions work and paint some buildings or something. But I knew it was more than that. I knew it was more intense than that. So what happened was I ended up just sitting on that, going like, well, what do I do with that, right? What do you do with this calling? Like, you're called to the mission field. Okay, so I just kind of sat with it. Well, a well-known Christian artist, he wasn't well-known then. He happened to come in town to some friends of ours that attended the church. He actually used to live with them. I won't mention his name just because, but he came into town and they knew I listened to his music, and they said, hey, why don't you come over and have dinner. He's going to be in town, and I think it'd be great. Well, we sat down to dinner. I don't even know if he would remember this. I remember because it impacted my life. But we were sitting there, and it was cold outside. It was snowing. I don't think it was a blizzard, but it felt like a blizzard in Minnesota. It was probably just standard winter weather in Minnesota. But I took about two bites of food, beautiful plated food, a lot of people there. And he looks all the way across the table and he says, hey, let's go for a ride. And I was like, okay, do you want to eat first? He's like, no, let's go right now. So we jumped in his 4Runner and we just began to drive. And I still remember the snow heading towards the windshield. And he just asked me the question, like, what are you doing? And so, what do you mean? He said, no, God's called you to the mission field and you're just sitting here. And I said, you're right. I don't know what I'm doing. I guess waiting for further instruction. And it was that conversation, and we drove around a little bit and talked a little bit, and it spurred me to begin looking. And he left, you know, the next day, and I began the real push. And okay, God, what does this mean? What am I supposed to do? I started applying for some things and ended up looking into the Peace Corps. Had a great conversation with my dad. My dad said, listen, the Peace Corps is a great organization. It's fine. It helps people. But humanitarian aid without the injection of the gospel is lost. You can feed people sandwiches and food, but if you don't feed their spirits, they're just lost. And it always stuck with me. So I put that to the side and started looking for some more Christian organizations, looked at Mercy Ship, which is a ship that travels around from port to port and does ministry in different places, and some different organizations. I almost signed a contract to go to Malawi, Africa for 2 years. It was a great organization, and it actually would have put my business degree to use and, you know, gospel presentation all together, because they were getting a lot of humanitarian aid, but they weren't spending it correctly. They didn't know how to budget it. So they would get a lot of money and spend it and waste it in some cases. So I was going to help with that. And it wasn't until my dad linked up with my friend, Dr. Hong Young, who's one of my mentors. And my dad asked me to pick up Dr. Hong at Minneapolis-St. Paul Airport and drive him to Grand Rapids, Minnesota, and to share this ride with him. It's about 3.5 hours, and to just really just get him up there so he could speak. So I said, sure, I'll pick him up. As I'm driving, this little Chinese man is speaking so much truth, so much wisdom, so much life and hope and strength into my life. This was before I had, there were no iPhones. There were no anything like that. It was, I think I had like a Nokia phone or something. And so I didn't have a notepad. I was literally taking on physical paper while I was driving up north in Minnesota. I'm taking notes. This guy's speaking into my life. So I spent the weekend there. He spoke at my dad's church. I drove him back down. He spoke again into my life. And he said, why don't you come to China with me? I want to take you to China. I said, let's do it. So a couple of months later, you know, I'm in China with this man, Dr. Hong Yang, and his wife, Esther.
1: Now, before you go there,
0: yes,
1: was there any hesitations? The fact that it's China, I mean, can you even just speak on that for people who don't know about sure. what it means to go to China as a Christian?
0: Sure. There's a lot of like, you know, understanding of what China is, some misconceptions, obviously. My dad had been to China already 6 times with Dr. Hong. Mm. So it wasn't like this incredible thing that I felt threatened by it. For those who don't know, it is a persecuted country. I think those waves of persecution vary depending on the year, depending on the president, depending on the local government, how the day is, the climate. Could be anything that could throw those things. It's not illegal to be a Christian in China. It's illegal to do Christian things. So it's not illegal to believe in God. It's just illegal to do anything with that. So I can't proselytize. I can't share. You can't gather together. You can't pass out Bibles, distribute anything that would be considered attempting to overthrow the government. Mm. So for me, I wasn't, you know, super concerned about it. Now, when I did travel, Dr. Hong said, I need you to, if you're going to come, I need you to bring 20 Bibles. I need you to gift wrap them and put them in your suitcase. That concerned me a little bit. And people think they want to do something illegal for Jesus until they have to do it. And then, so that happened. We got through. It wasn't a problem. We got the Bibles distributed. But that trip set me on a course. I can still feel that moment there. Part of it was jet lag, you know, spending those 13 days in Beijing and some of the surrounding areas. But the biggest part of it, I think, was God's voice was so big and loud. I didn't hear the audible voice of God, but I just felt the Holy Spirit speaking so loud. We were staying in a hotel there. Again, I won't mention any names because there's a lot of Christian brothers and sisters involved there. But the hotel we were staying at, I had the business card. And I just took it because it had the address on it. I couldn't read or speak Chinese at this time. I'm just there visiting on a 13-day mission trip. But I took that card. I knew that if I got lost, I could show them this address and get back. So I jumped in a taxi. This is probably 5 or 6 days into the trip. And I just go over to Tiananmen Square. Everybody knows Tiananmen Square from the riots and all those things. But I wasn't going there for that. I just was just looking for some alone time with God. And I got it. And so I sat there, partly jet lagged, partly listening to this big booming voice of God, and sitting there roughly at 2 or 3 o'clock in the morning. And God essentially just said to me, you're coming back here. And I essentially said back to him, I don't know what that means. Like, how do you do that? How do you pick up everything and move literally across the world on the other side of the globe? It's like this. Xi'an, China, where I moved and where I was literally like this. It could not have been more opposite. And so I didn't know how to do that. I heard the voice of God. I went home and I just began to talk to Dr. Hong again. And he began to mentor me and started sending some emails and my understanding of China and understanding that it's illegal to proselytize and to tell people about Jesus and to minister in the ways that we know. And I knew it was going to be a challenge. So I knew I needed to get a teaching English visa or some kind of visa working that was a means to an end to be in the country to do that. So skip forward. We did that. And 4 months later, I moved to China, sold my truck, sold most of my belongings. I left 2 trunks of stuff at my parents' house. And I moved to China thinking that I'm going to go over here for 1 year on a 1 year contract with a university there, teaching English as a means to an end to share the gospel with people. And God just moved in such mighty, mighty ways, crazy ways. I was there about 4, 5, 6 weeks before I realized I'm going to be here a while. This isn't a 1-year process. And so I just began to settle. I began to change the way I was doing ministry. It was pretty gung-ho at first. We were baptizing a lot of college students in the bathtubs and a lot of ministry. And God spoke to me pretty clearly and said, you need to dial it back just a little bit because I want to use you here for a while. Mm. And that is even caused some tension with some other missionaries that I had linked up with. They were very much like, hey, we need to have church in our dorm at 10:30 because that's the way the Americans do it. And I said, I think we should change this up a little bit. No. It's kind of weird when like 25 kids are marching up here at 10:30 on Sunday and we're having service. And so I actually split with them, not anger, no frustration, just the Lord was leading me. And it was just a couple months later that they were removed from China. Their wow. visas were revoked and they were removed and I was able to stay. So that's kind of the expedited process of how I got to China, where I was anchored. I did end up staying there 4.5 years. I met my wife there. I was not looking for a wife at all. In fact, that was the opposite of what I was looking for. I think so many times in life, It's when we stop trying to drive something that it happens. Like, I'm just going to shoehorn this in there and go for it. And she, besides the gift of salvation,